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2: It is time once again for the Weiss Report here on the Braves Radio Network. Braves and the Dodgers in the second game of this series tonight. But much bigger news than that. Walt, I know you've we're mourning the loss of Bobby Cox today. We lost about as great of a legend as we've ever had in this organization, and a massive loss for this team and for baseball altogether. And I'd like to start with just your thoughts on Bobby and what he meant to you.
3: Yeah, what a legacy, right, Ben? I mean, what a legacy to leave behind. He touched countless people. I've always said I wish everyone in this game could have spent 1 year with Bobby, either playing for him or working with him, just to see how it's supposed to be done, you know. The best I've ever been around at creating loyalty amongst the group, just because of the way he treated people. And it's I got to see him quite a few times over the last several years after he had the stroke, and he was still well aware of everything that was going on. Couldn't communicate all that great, but was well aware. Watched the games every night. And I went over there with Snit quite a bit to see him. So I'm glad I got to do that over the last several years. And, he's meant a lot to me and like I said, many others. And I'm honored to have been a part of his legacy.
2: Yeah, definitely. You and I have talked before about how many great managers you played for and how you've taken pieces of what you learned from them and apply it to how you manage today. What specifically do you think you learned about managing from Bobby that you still apply here today?
3: I think the way he encouraged guys, especially when you were struggling, and I think that's how he created some of that loyalty that he did. He always felt like Bobby was in your corner. So encouragement is a big part of leadership. You know, you also have to hold people accountable, and Bobby did that as well as anybody. But there's, I think you got to play both sides of that. You know, it's a tough game, and you can't forget that. And so it's important to encourage guys when they're struggling. And then Bobby always did that. Bobby always made you feel like you were playing better than you really were. You know, you'd have a bad at bat, and Bobby, you know, would talk about how great it was that you took that nasty pitch and didn't swing at him. He would find a silver lining in your struggles. He always felt like he was in your corner.
2: Yeah. I think about what you're saying, what so many others have said, and I just love his enthusiasm and love for the game and his guys. I mean, he loved his players, didn't he?
3: Yeah, and that's a mark of a great leader. And again, that's another attribute he had, and as far as creating loyalty amongst the group. I mean, I remember losing the World Series in 99 to the Yankees, and I mean, to a man, everybody in that room, we felt like we let Bobby down. That was the prevailing feeling amongst the group, is just that, you know, because people talk about we only had the one championship and this and that, and so we wanted to win it for Bobby, and yeah, we felt like we let him down. I mean, it's pretty powerful to have that feeling, and it's, you don't see that in professional sports, but that was the impact Bobby had on people.
2: Yeah, it's a major impact. I think about all the positive things we can say, and one of the greatest things you can say about him, what a winner. I mean, it's so hard to win in the big leagues, you know that. And he won over 2,500 games. That seems like an unfathomable number, doesn't it?
3: It does. And the longevity, the success, I mean, the consistency. I mean, there's really nobody's had any run like that in recent years. I mean, the 14 straight division titles, I don't think that'll ever happen again. Just amazing. And I feel so good that I got to be a part of that. You know, I came along in the late 90s, so they were about the middle of that run, maybe a little, you know, the second half of that 14-year run. And what an honor to be a part of that and to see that operation. A lot of great lessons learned being around Bobby. And he had a lot to do with me coming back here as a bench coach. He's the one, I talked to Bobby a few times when I was out of the game after I managed in Colorado. And he's the one that brought me up to Snit when they're looking for a bench coach. And so very instrumental in bringing me back here. You know, he and Snit both. So I'm forever grateful.
2: Well, I'm glad we have so many great memories to think on. He's certainly a legend. And I know he's proud of you, Walt. You've done such a great job, not going from your playing career to coaching and now managing this organization. And I know he's thrilled about that. And thanks so much for sharing some time with us today to talk about him.
3: Yeah, no, I appreciate that, Ben. Yeah, I'm glad we got a chance to talk about it, too.
2: All right, best of luck tonight. We'll catch up with you after the game.
3: All right, thank you.
2: This has been the Walt Weiss Report on the Atlanta Braves Radio Network.
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1: Welcome back. Barrett Salee and Chris Domino with you. 9-10 first pitch from out there at Dodger Stadium. Braves looking to even things up after a rather disappointing loss last night. Chris Sale pitched great, but the bats could not get going. When they get going here in a couple of minutes, you'll see these lineups. For the Dodgers, leading off the designated hitter, Shohei Ohtani. Batting second and playing first base is Freddie Freeman. Batting third and doing the catching is Will Smith. Batting fourth, right fielder Kyle Tucker. Batting fifth and playing center field is Andy Páez. Batting sixth, the third baseman Max Muncy. Batting seventh and playing left field is Teoscar Hernandez. Batting eighth and playing shortstop is Hyesung Kim. And batting ninth, the second baseman Alex Freeland. And they'll be behind Blake Snell, who is making his 2026 debut. For the Braves, a little bit of a different look yet again. Leading off in left field is Mauricio Dubon. Batting second, the designated hitter, Drake Baldwin. Batting third, playing second base, is Ozzie Albies. Batting fourth and playing first base is Matt Olson. Austin Riley moves up a couple spots in the lineup. He'll bat fifth and play third base. Batting sixth, back in center field yet again, is Michael Harris II. Batting seventh, getting the start at catcher, is Sean Murphy. Eli White will be in right, and he'll bat eighth, and batting ninth, the shortstop Jorge Mateo, and they'll be behind Spencer Strider. So Austin Riley, 2-for-4 yesterday, hit the ball hard, missed a home run by about, I don't know, a foot, maybe not even a foot. He moves up a couple spots. It did look like he was a little bit more comfortable yesterday. It did look like the timing was there. It was nice to see that. And Mauricio Dubon at the top, you know, I like it. I think his future with this team is playing starting left field. He is going to be the starting left fielder in my mind.
2: Yeah, well, it feels like if nobody else wants to grab it, go give it to the guy who has the most ability to grab it, and it does feel a little bit that way. I'm not going to do this again. I did this on the show about a week ago. I talked about Mike Trout. Hey, what would it cost to ask the Angels to eat it down and put the Mike Trout thing in left field? Because left field has been an offensive hole. We're the 28th ranked left field slash line for the last 5 years. And again, you know, people hear what they want to hear, and they go, oh, what are you talking? How much would it cost for the Angels to eat it down? And I'm not giving you what you want, because Mike Trout, there's a propensity to get hurt, miss games, and everything else. It's a nice bounce-back year. And then at the end of the day, Artie Moreno didn't trade Shohei Ohtani when he could have gotten a haul. He's not getting a haul from Mike Trout.
1: No.
2: He's going to get some relief, because while he might have to eat $15 million a year on a deal, it still means he's not paying $22 million a year for a few years. And I don't give you everything you want, because it's not a haul type thing. Ohtani was a haul with a year and a half left, and he should have realized we're not winning anything with the lineup and everything else. It was fancier than the amount of wins that we're ever going to get. I was told by two different people, he won't trade him. I said, well, okay, he's as stupid as he was back then. Not as stupid, because the Ohtani thing was the stupidest thing I could have done. But this would be an opportunity to just get out. And anybody who's wanted to see Mike Trout has seen Mike Trout. That's the only thing I keep saying about Anaheim. They stink again. So who's going there to just see Mike Trout? Now, you want a better version of Mike Trout, that's fine. This could be it. I don't know if snap your fingers, it could be gone. Or maybe he's back and he's going to be healthy. I don't know. But neither do they.
1: Yeah.
2: Neither do they. He's not a draw in Anaheim the way that you would think he would have been for the first 10 years when he was otherworldly great.
1: Yeah.
2: So again, let Artie Moreno die in a vine with whatever it is he's doing out there, and see you next year.
1: I did see CBSSports.com, and I used to work there, so I know some of these guys that put that together. It did say that the Braves were a potential landing spot for Mike Trout.
2: It's interesting. It's storylines. It's silly season in season to talk about stuff like this.
1: List season.
2: But there's a spot in left field where you go, oh, wait, that's interesting. And that's all I did a week ago. I said, that's interesting. How much would it cost to eat it down? $22 million a year? Would you pay Mike Trout $22 million a year to play left field? I don't know. But I'm not giving you much.
1: Yeah?
2: Yeah, I'm taking them from you. I'm not giving you three pitchers. I'm not giving you your choice. You get a pitcher. It's got to be a guy that I'm comfortable with giving you. I'll give you somebody down in A-ball. I don't know anything about those guys. So what the hell do I care?
1: You're taking some money off the books because you're going to pay part of his salary.
2: Yeah.
1: But that's about it.
2: Yeah, that's the price of doing business.
1: Yeah.
2: You're trading a guy who hasn't been a very good player for the last number of years, who looks like he could be good, but it can go away tomorrow or today.
1: CBS did, when they posted it, did have a picture of him in the Braves uniform. It did look pretty good.
2: Yeah, because it's the most interesting scenario. Look, Philadelphia is the other one, and I'm sure, I didn't read the article, but I'm sure they said Philadelphia.
1: Yeah, they did.
2: Okay. He's a 10-5 guy. He's got a no-trade clause. You'd have to do all those things. Again, it's just interesting. whether it comes into something like that. If I was stupid enough to connect the dots, 1 week later, now people who actually have a bigger stick are stupid enough to connect the dots, and now they just put it out there for the nation to read.
1: Does not take much. There's no doubt about that. Again, Bobby Cox and the passing of a legend is one of the big stories of the day. One of the guys who was there at the very end of Bobby Cox's career was Freddie Freeman. And you'll hear from Freddie Freeman coming up after the break. The Braves and Dodgers, they're on deck, brought to you by TimberTech Decking and Railing. Everything wood should be. 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
1: Welcome back to the Truist Studios. Barrett Salee and Chris Domino with you. Ben Ingram and Nick Green will have the call. 9:10 first pitch out there in Los Angeles. And obviously, the biggest story around here is the passing of Bobby Cox. And I think what's interesting about this is that, you know, Bobby was part of the Dodgers organization, and one of the superstars of the Dodgers is Freddie Freeman. And I think folks forget Freddie was a September call-up in Bobby Cox's last season as the Braves manager. So he's familiar with Bobby. And, you know, Freddie, luckily we were able to track Freddie down earlier today. And he talked a little bit about the Braves way and the impact that Bobby had on him and the Braves culture.
6: Braves way is you're wearing your uniform in batting practice, button down, hat's always forward. That's how I was brought up, is you're proud of the A, you're proud of this jersey that you wear every single day. It's an honor to wear this jersey, and that's what I was taught coming into the Braves organization, and that's Bobby and that's John Schuerholz. That's how it was. It's Bobby. Bobby's still in me. It teaches you lessons, teaches you camaraderie, unity. You're doing things as a unit. No one's different. That's how I came up, and that's what Bobby and taught over there, and, you know, I appreciate it. It's still to this day.
1: Freddie also talked, we talk about the ejections a lot, but it's all about respect for his players and how he cares for his players and the roster that he has every single year. Here is Freddie on Bobby and how much he cares about his team.
6: A lot of how the game goes is already played out before the game. There's meetings with the pitching coaches of who's available, who's down. But it's the managers that can connect as you as a person. And that's what makes a great manager. And that's who Bobby was. He cared about a 19-year-old and a 40-year-old the exact same way. And that's what's special. And that's why everyone loved him. He was there, the first one there with his cleats on and his stirrups. Those are the little things that were just his thing. And I think a lot of people have heavy hearts, but they're also, you know, having a good time thinking about all the wonderful memories and impacts that Bobby had on their lives today.
1: And that's, you know, it's, I guess, fitting that Freddie's there in Los Angeles when this happens. Because, again, yeah, I mean, it's the impact he had. Like, people are sad, but also remembering the legacy that he left. And that goes far beyond just the Braves organization. I mean, it's something that Freddie learned and he's taking with him to Los Angeles.
2: Well, and it doesn't take much. I've always said if you need more than two or three rules, you lost the room anyway. You're just trying to gather it up. It's like herding cats who are problematic. If you just say, okay, I can tell you this. Now, it sounds really antiquated, but Bobby said no music in a clubhouse. And if you had to ask twice, the answer was because Bobby said so. But let me tell you why he said so. He said so because he didn't want a problem. If the music was too loud, problematic, genre could be problematic. That headsets. Put your headsets on.
1: Yeah.
2: You know, and again, everybody's like, oh, why would you limit? Like, why is that a hill to die on? It's not a hill to die on. I'm telling you, it will create less problems. That's what it was. This guy wants to listen to this. He doesn't want to hear that today. They didn't have the rooms, by the way, back then that you can go and hide or do whatever it is to not be in a clubhouse. More guys used to be in a clubhouse back then. It's a given. So if a guy's playing something, you just go, my God, not again. He would just say, yeah, no music, put your headsets on. You do whatever the hell you want once your work is done. And if you had to hear that twice, you didn't really understand.
1: Yeah.
2: Maybe you shouldn't be playing here.
1: Yeah, and it's the tentacles he's had that reach out far beyond the Braves organization, far beyond Major League Baseball. I mean, the impact he made and setting that tone with what he did here and the culture he established is something that really I think a lot of organizations, a lot of sports teams across the world kind of strive to have because they know it's successful. And, you know, it's great to hear the stories. You had Glav on the local show. Like you said, you're going to have Chipper and Leo and a bunch of people on locally as well. Like right now on Braves Vision, they're playing the Conversations with Legends, which is Schuerholz, Glavin, Smoltz, Chipper, Maddox, and Bobby all around the table drinking wine in Cooperstown, you know, from a few years back. I mean, it's just it's awesome to hear everybody tell the stories, but also hear how the impact that he made on them, not only far beyond baseball, but just as a person and what they learned from him, how to act moving forward, how to be a man and how to, you know, sort of operate far beyond your baseball career.
2: Well, I asked Tom Glavin today, and for knowing him for 30 plus years, you know, never really thought about it. And today's the day that I think you do. Would you have been the same guy without Bobby Cox around in your life? You know, remember, Bobby wasn't a manager when Tommy struggled.
1: Uh-huh.
2: And he's like, I don't know if I'm getting a ball every fifth day. Well, guess what? He could have been traded to Boston in 89-90.
1: For Wade Boggs.
2: And Bobby said, well, that's not happening. He called him up as the general manager and said, you might hear this. It's not happening. Okay. Then he put you in a position. And whether it, you know, people say, what did playing golf actually do? Well, it got your mind off baseball. He was really big on that for his pitchers. He's really big on that. Get your mind away from baseball. You'll come back. You'll be ready. And if you look at how many starts those guys made every year, some of that obviously must have been a really good idea.
1: Yeah.
2: So, again, those are the types of things that you do think about today. And I can also tell you, he had red in him. If he didn't suffer fools. But it was like when you got invited to sit down or you sat down with him, it was the beginning of class, brother.
1: Yeah.
2: You know, you were getting your master's, and if you were lucky enough to be around long enough, here comes the PhD stuff. Because that guy had seen it all.
1: Yeah.
2: Just even talking about being around Vero Beach with the great Dodger players then going over to the Yankees, being around the great Yankee players. He had stories to tell. And if he told them to you, it was great. Like I said, you found out about the history of the game, plus the guys who did it the right way.
1: Yeah.
2: Nothing, no downside to any of those things.
1: Yeah. So sad day, of course, around the world of sports, but also a day to remember a guy who I think in terms of a legend, you know, the old saying goes, legends never die. And Bobby is a legend. There's no doubt about that. We'll take a break. When we get back, we'll get back on tonight's game. We'll have the pitching matchup. Blake Snell going for the Dodgers. Spencer Strider going for the Braves. We'll talk about it next. 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
1: 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Braves and Dodgers game two. Braves looking to even things up. You'll get Spencer Strider on the mound for the Braves. It'll be Blake Snell for the Dodgers. Let's break it down.
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1: All right, it was supposed to be Roky Sasaki when they first announced the rotation, but it is Blake Snell making his season debut for the Los Angeles Dodgers. Went four innings, 55 pitches in his final AAA start in rehab last Sunday. He's obviously a guy who has been around the radio, been around the field. He's been around the block quite a few times. He's had a ton of success. Last season was one of those seasons, 5-4, limited action, but 2.35 ERA, 26 walks, 72 strikeouts, a 1.26 whip, but a 2.30 opponent batting average, high to mid to high 90s fastball, changeup, curveball, slider. He's an all-star for a reason, but it'll be interesting to see what kind of pitch count Dave Roberts has on him, because quite honestly, 55 pitches in AAA, your last rehab start, isn't exactly what you would like to see in terms of longevity.
2: I'd imagine what they're thinking about is, why are we going to have him go get outs down there? They're not going to push him harder up here, but it's okay. What are you going to learn? Is it just to get him ready to go? Well, let him throw to major leaguers. And I kind of understand this. I think maybe it needs to be done a little bit more often. That one last start or the two last starts,

0: He comes in piggybacks off of Blake Snell. The bullpen door opened five times last night for the Dodgers, so they're running a little thin. So it'll be interesting to see what they can do with Blake Snell, again, on his bobblehead night of all things. Remember last time we had a bobblehead night with Braves and Dodgers? Shohei Ohtani finished that one off with a walk-off.
1: Well, Rojas had his bobblehead last night.
2: Oh, that's right, he did.
1: His son threw out the first pitch. He had special Jumpman cleats on that actually were his home run swing in Game 7 to tie that game up in the ninth inning. He had a great time last night. Ended up with a hit. But, yeah, the ovation he got, that was his night. And they showed that thing up on the board before the game even got started. So, yeah, they're 1-0 on bobblehead nights when the guy who was in the game mattered, and he did to some degree. Look, they only had five hits last night. You lost a game where a team had five hits. You were 1-for-10 with runners in scoring position. They were 1-for-5.
0: Yeah.
1: That means they capitalized on one that was a little bit more important than yours.
0: Yep. Spencer Strider getting his second start of the season tonight. 3 1/3, 4 hits, 3 earned runs. The 5 walks really killed him. 6 strikeouts against the Rockies last week. The control issues weren't a problem in his rehab starts, but they definitely popped up in Colorado. There's the whole Colorado thing, the altitude. How much does that impact vertical break, horizontal break? I'm sure Spencer Strider's gone into the iPad and figured out all of those numbers. But, you know, if the interest in terms of what he can do at sea level is, you know, get another wrinkle to this rehab or to this new version of Spencer Strider after two injury-plagued seasons.
1: Yeah, I'll just say it again. I said before he threw the first one in Colorado, I'll throw out the first two before I knew where it was going to be. I want it to be good. I'd like it to not be taxing. I'd like him to feel really good about himself. Maybe some of the work he did in the bullpen between that last start and this one, something gets a little bit triggered. But at the end of the day, watch the pitch count, watch the stress pitches, and we'll find out if he actually gives his team a chance to win. If he's better than that, great. I just want to mention this, and this is not a shot, but they gave Blake Snell $52 million in a signing bonus, $182 million deal. I'm not having him pitch in Tacoma either. Now, that might mean that I'm not supposed to be a general manager. I'm not supposed to be running anything. We gave that man $52 million, and he's going to go pitch in Tacoma? No, he's not. He's going to pitch in Dodger Stadium is where he's going to pitch because we're paying him. That was a $182 million deal that runs through 2029. He got a $52 million signing bonus.
0: That's insane. So can you imagine what this starting matchup would look like 2 years ago, Strider versus Snell?
1: Yeah, this is also, again, in the world of the Dodgers, they deferred $66 million of that contract to 2046. It's just funny money. It's goofy.
0: It's ridiculous.
1: But you did give him a $52 million signing bonus. You're not pitching in the minors. You're pitching up here.
0: That is true. That is true. We'll take a break. When we come back, we'll get our keys to the game. This is the Ford Leadoff Show on the Atlanta Braves Radio Network.
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1: 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We kind of referenced Blake Snell in the pitch count last segment. Get him out of there. The bullpen door for the Dodgers opened five times. What did you say, 162 pitches were thrown?
2: 164.
1: 164.
2: The Braves threw 111, but you ended up on the wrong side of 1-for-10 with runners in scoring position. They used six pitchers last night. Chris Sale went seven, and not enough to show for it because he didn't get enough backing. Now, Jarvis made a hell of a play.
1: Yeah, he did.
2: But again, that one play did not carry the day because you just didn't find the hit. The top of the sixth was the inning.
1: Yeah,
2: I think that was Michael Harris, that was Dubon, and all of a sudden you go, okay, let's go. We're really good at this.
1: Yeah.
2: But the 7th, 8th, and 9th, you scored nothing. And while you held them in check, you didn't win the baseball game in a way that you have a few times already this year. You did lose another 2-run game. This is those games that we talked about last year. You really hope it doesn't even out. You really hope that you're not really going to get into this lull for any period of time. And I'll just say it one more time. It is kind of crazy. The Chicago Cubs are 20-3 in their last 23 games to have the best record in baseball.
1: Crazy.
2: On a Saturday, May 9th of 2026.
1: Two 10-win winning streak or 10-game winning streaks this year for the Cubs. That's wild. So, but I want to see the Braves jump on Snell, get him out of there early, get into their bullpen again. Look, their bullpen's been fine, but I want that they could be tired after what happened yesterday.
2: There are certain teams that I look and say win the home run battle, and that's a big thing for me. It's not with the Dodgers. The Dodgers have every capability of beating you in a home run battle, so I don't say that just to say it every series. There are certain series I look at where I go, your advantage might be long ball. That's not the case with the Dodgers. They can out-homer you. You could still find a way to win. How do I know? 1-for-10 with runners in scoring position with an opportunity to do something last night you didn't.
1: Yeah. A little bit of scars from last year, because the Braves have actually been really good with runners in scoring position this year, but just last year, it was just like every single day they were struggling in that department. They certainly did yesterday. We'll take a break. When we come back, we'll wrap things up with our prize picks. Picks of the day. It's Chris Cimino and Barrett Salee on the Ford Leadoff Show on the Fan, 680, 93.7 in the Braves Radio Network.
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1: 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I've got three today. Talked about Blake Snell and the key getting him out of the game early. I think we will. Blake Snell less than five strikeouts. Matt Olson needs to get hot a little bit more. Yesterday the bats were silent, but Matt's been hot on the entire road trip. More than 1.5 total bases. And then Drake Baldwin, I say the lineup gets turned over quite a bit. More than 4.5 plate appearances. So he gets five ABs. Matt Olson, let's just go ahead and get him a home run so we can get rid of the 1.5 total bases things. Go ahead and make it four in the first at-bat. And then Blake Snell less than five strikeouts. That plays 5X.
2: Yeah, I've got Kim for them striking out more than half a time. I'll take the hitter K on that one. I like the plate appearances, but I said Matt Olson. I got a little bit of a bonus because it's 4.5 plate appearances, not at-bats, plate appearances for Matt Olson. Turn the lineup over. And I'm going to go with Dubon. Hits, run, RBI, more than 1.5. There's a three-player play in the Dodgers and Braves tonight.
1: Mauricio Dubon has just been unbelievable. The fact that, you know, that he came from Houston, and basically what was a very small margin salary dump. They got him off the books.
2: But they didn't know what to do with him. Yeah. And they were like, well, why are we going to pay somebody $6 million we don't know what to do with? Okay, that's a good move. Now, look, I don't know what his final season numbers are going to be. I don't know where his at-bat's going to come. Could be certainly in left field. Are there going to be matchups? Are you going to take him out of the leadoff spot when Ronald comes back? Yes, you are. Where are you going to put him? You're going to move him up and down in the lineup. That's what you're going to do. I think there are certain guys that might not have a set place. And we saw Austin Riley last night. You come up with a couple of hits. You don't hit seven tonight. You're just trying to play a little bit of feel. You're trying to play a little bit of matchup. And at certain points, you're trying to play what they might do in the bullpen because that's where you might get your pinch hitter. Sean Murphy, if I'm looking at another key tonight, all right, Sean Murphy, you're supposed to get at least four at-bats. Let's see what happens. Do you get them all?
1: Yeah.
2: We'll see.
1: He didn't play yesterday. There were plenty of pinch hit opportunities yesterday. You have Dom coming off the bench. You have Yastrzemski coming off the bench. I love that Eli White's starting today. I think Eli White has should have more ABs. At this point with the Az, it's a funk that he's not getting out of. And I think that that Eli White, he brings a different dimension. He's a great defensive outfielder, and he can run. So get him in the lineup some more. I like that he's in there today.
2: So when I'm asking Sean Murphy and Spencer Strider, it's sort of that medical credo, do no harm. I don't need you to be a star. I just need you, if you get that at-bat with a man on second, less than two outs, can we do something with it? If you have that moment where there's a man on second, what pitch do you throw? Do you flip something for a double play at some point in the game? Again, not asking two guys who are just coming back to be over the top effective. Mm-hmm. I'm just asking them to be reasons why you're still in a game with maybe a tick leaning towards that's why you won a game. And I think both of those guys, again, there's a point where you go, it's not about being back. I think after this start, it's about Strider. If he's pitching, he's pitching. If Sean Murphy's in the lineup, he's hitting. He's getting a play. This is about it for me with the, okay, work your way back into what your situation is going to be for the next 4 months.
1: I do think, you know, since Grant did get scratched, what was that, Wednesday, that he's probably going to be there as the next guy in line if Strider does get in trouble, because they do have an off day on Monday. It's weird. You have an off day before and then after the Dodgers series, so you can set your rotation up in a little bit of a different way. But I do think Grant Holmes is most likely going to be that first guy out of the bullpen.
2: And before we get out of here tonight, again, condolences to Bobby Cox and his family and friends and all the baseball people that certainly he touched over the course of time. Braves fans as well. Condolences to all of us.
1: Yep, he made an impact not only on all of us, but on Braves country as a whole. For Lucas, for Joe, for Chris, I'm Barrett Salee. Game 2, Braves and Dodgers coming your way next.
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0: The Braves have over 20 gate giveaways this season, from bobbleheads to wearables. 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

0: Braves country, where history lives and legends rise. 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
1: Acuna swing, gets into it, deep center, to the wall, streaking out of here. 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
2: 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Gone! 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
0: 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Tonight, you can't miss a minute of Atlanta Braves baseball from Dodger Stadium as Ronald Acuna and the Braves take on the Dodgers. 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
3: Ladies and gentlemen, this is Ben Ingram alongside Nick Green from Dodger Stadium in Los Angeles. Braves and the Dodgers play tonight in the second game of a three-game series. But today, we lost one of the biggest legends our game has ever had, and certainly the Braves organization. Bobby Cox passed away this morning at the age of 84 years old. He managed the Braves for 25 seasons, fourth all-time winningest manager in Major League history. But more than that, more than the wins, more than the numbers, a man who means so much to us and in the hearts of so many Braves fans, we're mourning today and thinking about Bobby Cox. And Nick, as I bring you in, I feel like if you really want to know a manager, really want to know about a guy, talk to his players, hear what they have to say. And I'm so glad that you're on this trip with us this go-round and here for this event. And I just wanted to chat with you about Bobby, what he meant to you and what you remember from your playing days as a Brave and playing for Bobby and what this is for you.
4: Yeah, it's a sad day around Major League Baseball, and you talk to anybody that was in contact with Bobby and was still in contact with him up until the end. He meant so much to everybody around him. I think he made a special impact on players, coaches, fans alike. I had somebody text me, my neighbor actually texted me earlier, rest in peace, number six. So it wasn't just the players and the coaches that were affected by Bobby Cox in a positive way. They grew up loving him, loving what he brought to this organization. And as a player, he was one of the best managers you could ever have. And for me, I was lucky enough to have him as my first big league manager. I understood kind of what he was about, but I didn't fully understand it until I went somewhere else. And how much this organization meant to him, how much his players meant to him. You could go out there every single day and hit 0 for 20, 0 for 30, 0 for 40. It did not matter to Bobby Cox. As long as you were giving the effort, he was going to have your back. And I think that means a lot as far as a player, knowing your manager has your back, you're going to play as hard as you can for him.
3: Well, and Nick, to have him as your first manager, what a standard set for your career. And I'm sure there are countless others who'd say the same.
4: Exactly. And I think that bar was set so high for me. When I went to other places, it just wasn't the same. Now, I played for plenty of good managers. Terry Francona is going to be in the Hall of Fame. Joe Torre is in the Hall of Fame. Lou Piniella has a case to be in the Hall of Fame. So I played for a lot of different managers that were really good. Bobby Cox set the tone for me, set that bar, what you want in a manager, what you want as a player's manager, and it's tough to live up to.
3: We'll be talking a lot about Bobby tonight as we think back on these memories of the great number six. Legend of a man, a winner, a great leader of men. and a name that every other manager in franchise history will be measured up against, and man, a smile that could brighten the darkest of days, that's for sure. We'll be thinking about number six as we continue in our broadcast tonight. Right now, let's pause 10 seconds for station identification. 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

0: Back at Dodger Stadium, getting you ready for Game 2 in this series between the Braves and the Dodgers. Braves looking to bounce back after being defeated 3-1 last night. It's time now for the starting lineups powered by Georgia Power, the official electric energy partner of the Atlanta Braves. We'll start off with the Braves. For the Braves, this will be game number 40 of the season, 122 left to be played after tonight. Braves have a record of 26-13. They're in first place in the East and a seven-game lead over second-place Washington. Juan Weiss leads it off tonight with his left fielder Mauricio Dubon. Batting second, the DH. Drake Baldwin, and hitting third, second baseman Ozzy Albies. Batting cleanup, first baseman Matt Olson. Hitting fifth, third baseman Austin Riley. Batting sixth for the Braves, center fielder Michael Harris had a four-hit night last night. Hitting seventh, the catcher Sean Murphy. Batting eighth, right fielder Eli White. Hitting ninth, shortstop Jorge Mateo. And on the mound for the Braves, Spencer Strider making his second start of the year, no record, and an 8-10 ERA. So again for the Braves, it's Dubon, Baldwin, Albies, Olson, Riley, Harris, Murphy, White, Mateo, and Strider on the mound. Those are the Braves. Now for Dave Roberts, Dodgers. They've won their last two. They're 10 games over 500 at 24-14. They're in first place in the West with a two-game lead over San Diego. And they'll lead it off tonight with their designated hitter, Shohei Ohtani. Batting second, first baseman Freddie Freeman. And hitting third, catcher Will Smith. Batting cleanup, right fielder Kyle Tucker. Hitting fifth, center fielder Andy Páez. Batting sixth, third baseman Max Muncy. Hitting seventh, left fielder Teoscar Hernandez. Hitting eighth, shortstop Hyesung Kim. Batting ninth, second baseman Alex Freeland. And on the mound, it'll be the left-hander Blake Snell making his season debut as he faces the Braves tonight. So once again, for the Dodgers, it's Ohtani, Freeman, Smith, Tucker, Páez, Muncy, Hernandez, Kim, Freeland, and Snell on the mound. You know who's in there. They'll be on the field when we come back. Braves and Dodgers coming up on the Atlanta Braves Radio Network.
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0: Well, it's a beautiful night here in Los Angeles, and a pretty night for the Braves to even up this series with a win tonight after losing last night 3-1, facing Blake Snell tonight, and looking to even up this series and end this drought in L.A. as the Braves have lost 8 straight games at Dodger Stadium dating back to September of 2023. 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The Dodgers take the field. Give you the defensive alignment in just a moment. Braves coming out of the third base dugout tonight wearing the traveling gray uniforms, gray tops, gray pants, red lettering, red numerals outlined in navy. Atlanta across the chest on top of the tomahawk. Meanwhile, the Dodgers wearing their City Connect uniforms tonight. They're an off-white top and pants with blue lettering and blue numerals. Los Angeles across the chest of those off-white uniforms. Behind the plate calling balls and strikes is Ben May. First base umpire is John Tumpane. Brennan Miller is the second base umpire. And Chris Conroy, the crew chief, is at third base. Folks, cash in on the baseball action with Prize Picks, the official daily fantasy sports partner of the Atlanta Braves. 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You must be present in certain states. 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Here's the leather for Los Angeles. Freddie Freeman is at first base. Alex Freeland is at second base. The shortstop is Hyesung Kim. Third baseman is Max Muncy. And the outfield for L.A., it'll be Teoscar Hernandez in left field. Andy Paez is in center field. Kyle Tucker is in right. The catcher is Will Smith. And on the mound, making his season debut, is Blake Snell. Now, Nick, we've seen Blake Snell with some great seasons. He's won 2 Cy Young Awards, but this is a guy who is coming back early from rehab. He's had some shoulder fatigue. What are you expecting to see out of him tonight?
11: So I'm looking at a couple of different things. Number one, how's the command? We saw it with Spencer Strider when he came back from the IL. A lot of times at AAA, the command is better than it is at the big league level in these big moments. It's a 4-pitch mix. 4-seamer sat at 96, so the velocity was really good in his last rehab assignment. The changeup's really good, curveball and slider. Secondary stuff is great. It's where that fastball command is. That's the big key.
0: And now for the ball game. First pitch of called strike as we're underway at 6:10 Pacific and 9:10 back in Atlanta, 8:10 Central. 73 degrees in the time of the first pitch brought to you by Schumann Farms. Look for Real Sweet brand Vidalia onions from Schumann Farms in a store near you. Mauricio Dubon fouls it straight back. No balls and 2 strikes. Snell, a big lefty, 6'4", 225. He's from Shoreline, Washington, and he's 33 years old. Pitched just a little bit at spring training, and that's when the shoulder fatigue started to set in. Here's the 0-2 pitch, and Dubon gets a piece of it, hangs alive, fouling it back to the backstop, and still nothing in two. That's an injury, Nick, that cost him 4 months last year. So he's gone through his rehab, but this has been a recurring issue for him.
11: And the big thing with the Dodgers is, can you give me 15, 20 starts? It's not about going 30 starts a year.
0: Oh, 2 from Snell. Line shot out towards short, going to his left and having it deflect off the glove is Kim. And that rolls into center field. It's a base hit for Mauricio Dubon. Kim was charging to his left, extending his left arm, and got just a little bit of leather on it. But Dubon's aboard and a good start.
11: Yeah, and they had Dubon played a little bit to pull. Fastball in, kind of where he's gone a couple of times in the at-bat. Good job by Dubon of staying inside the baseball, even though he gets jammed. That leadoff runner's huge.
0: Drake Baldwin climbing in. He was the leadoff man last night. He was on base twice, had 2 walks, also 2 strikeouts. First pitch to Dubon misses high, rather to Baldwin misses high. 1 ball and no strikes. For Snell, 3 rehab starts between A-ball and AAA. Went 0-1 with a 3.38 ERA. Pitched just 8 innings. 10 years in the big leagues for Blake Snell. And the 1-0 pitch on the way to Baldwin. Called strike. That time got a slider over. Snell's been with the Rays, the Padres, the Giants, and now the Dodgers. We mentioned he's won the Cy Young twice. Did it in 2018. Did it again in 2023. And tonight making his 223rd Major League appearance. Little lob over to first base. Back in standing Mauricio Dubon. Snell in his career, 81 wins, 62 losses, a 3.15 ERA. He's always had a very high strikeout per nine ratio. 1-1 pitch, just missed a little bit off the plate with a slider. In fact, his 11.2 strikeouts per nine for his career is currently the best in the history of the game. And that's a title that he's kind of gone back and forth with Chris Sale with over the last few seasons. Two balls and a strike. Pitch on the way to Baldwin. Check swing. He almost toppled over, and he did go to 2-2 count. That fastball up and in at 95 miles an hour.
11: That's the pitch, Ben, that gets the heart rate up in a hurry.
0: Definitely wasn't a strike, but Drake just couldn't hold the barrel of the bat back on that check swing. No score, top of the first inning. And the 2-2 pitch. Baldwin lays off the slider away. Good take, 3-2. Snell used to getting swings and misses for strike three on that pitch, and that time Baldwin able to lay off. So the count runs full. Dubon a lead at first, held over there by Freddie Freeman. And the 3-2, missed high ball four. So a single by Dubon, a walk to Baldwin, and the Braves in business here at the top of the first inning.
11: And these are the things you worry about coming off rehab, and if you don't have that extra start, and going four innings is fine for Blake Snell, but you need to be once you get out on this mound, and so far the command's been a little bit off.
0: I don't think that's all that surprising to you. I mean, it's not easy to just roll out there and be the best version of yourself.
11: It sounds easy, but it's very difficult.
0: Climbing in Ozzie Albies at a ball high.
11: And you can even see so far, fastball command's a little bit off, but also that secondary stuff. The slider's a little flat today. That breaking ball there is one of those pitches he gets a lot of swing and miss on. Just real sharp.
0: First and second, no one out. Pitch on the way to Ozzie. That'll be fouled off into the second deck just to our right. Well, it's an obvious statement to say that the Braves need a base hit right here to take the early lead, but especially after the frustrations of last night. Braves were 1-for-10 with runners in scoring position last night. In fact, in their last four games, they're 2-for-16. 1-1, a reach and a miss going after that changeup low and outside. 1-2 now, Ozzie Albies. Braves have lost three of their last four games. They've been outscored 13-9. And like I mentioned, 2-for-16 with runners in scoring position. So a good opportunity to turn that boat around right here. First and second, no one out. 1-2 from Snell. Missed high, two balls, strikes. Went upstairs with a fastball, 96. Mentioned that Snell is in his 10th season in the big leagues. He's never beaten the Braves. In fact, in five career starts versus Atlanta, he's 0-2 with a 2.49 ERA. So a good ERA, but never beaten Atlanta. 2-2 pitch, little dribbler, up the third baseline on a swing and bunt, and everybody's safe. Will Smith grabbed it about a third of the way down the line, had no play, and it's a base hit for Ozzie Albies to load him up for Matt Olson here in the first inning.
11: The value of putting the ball in play. Ozzie Albies has been so good about not striking out. You get two strikes with Blake Snell, and a lot of times you do get that swing and miss, but another breaking ball hanging up in the zone and soft contact, but we have bases loaded, and that's the most important part. Can the Braves cash in? Last night, they had a lot of trouble in these situations.
0: They've got their hottest hitter to the plate in Matt Olson. First pitch to Matt, taken inside. This with a first pitch fastball. For Blake Snell, mentioned that he's never beaten the Braves. The Braves are the only team in the big league he's never beat in his career. He has at least one win against every other team. 1-0 pitch on the way. Olson takes a strike. That time a fastball touched the inside corner. Count even at one. Dubon singled. Baldwin walked. And Albies with a swing and bunt single. And the Braves have Snell surrounded here in the top of the first inning. 1-1 pitch. That'll be sent foul. Over the screen down the third baseline off into the seats. 1-2 count on Matt Olson. Matt was 0-for-4 last night, put the ball in play four times, but nothing to show for it. Pop out, fly out, two ground outs. And he leads the team in RBIs and looking to strike right here. Snell's 1-2. Outside, two balls, two strikes. Braves working this pitch count. This will be the 20th pitch of the inning from Snell. And he hasn't recorded an out yet. 2-pitch. Swung on and sent foul again. That time spoiled the slider. We'll do it again with a 2-2 count. Olsen this season has put up pretty good numbers against lefties as well as righties. So you certainly don't feel like you're in a bad spot left on left here if you're Matt Olsen.
11: And right now it's all about putting the ball in play, and Matt's done a pretty good job of that throughout the course of this season. With two strikes, he's been really good. See if he can capitalize here.
0: The 2-2 pitch. A swing and a miss at a slider for strike three. Fooled in there. One down in the inning after he strikes out Olsen.
11: And it looked like Matt was looking for something else. That slider wasn't real sharp, but it caught him off balance.
0: Bases still loaded. One down for Austin Riley. Riley had an RBI last night, the only RBI for the game. As the Braves lost 3-1. First pitch to Riley. He swings in a ground ball out to short, backhanded by Kim. Slings it over to second. They get the out there. A run comes across to make it 1-0 Braves. Fielder's choice for Austin Riley. Runners at the corners and two down as Mauricio Dubon comes across. RBI number 24 for Austin Riley. It was deep in the hole at short as Kim went hard to his right. Made a pretty nice play just to cut down the runner, Albies, at second base. 6-4 put out. Climbing in, Michael Harris. And he takes a high strike, nothing and one. Well, Michael had a great night last night. The Braves had 9 hits for the game. He had 4 of them. 4 singles. And also a run scored and an opportunity to drive in a run right here. 1-0 Braves in the first. 0-1 pitch. Swung on, missed. Showed him a slider. And he's throwing that pitch a lot. It seems to be coming around a little bit more, but that's a pitch he has to rely on and has to have in his arsenal.
11: And definitely against the hitters, that's a big pitch for him. It's still 89 to 91 miles an hour, so there's a little break to it, still with velocity.
0: 0-2 to Harris. A reach and a miss for strike three. Got him on a slider and then into the top of the first inning. But the Braves send 6 men to the plate. In the top of the first inning, they score the game's first run on 2 hits, no errors, and 2 left. We'll go to the bottom of the first inning. Braves 1 and the Dodgers coming up when we come back.
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0: With the Braves leading 1-0, we go to the bottom of the first inning. Going to be Ohtani, Freeman, and Smith for the Dodgers. Here's the leather for the Braves. Matt Olson is at first base. Ozzie Albies is at second. Jorge Mateo at shortstop. And Austin Riley at third. In the outfield for the Braves, Mauricio Dubon in left. Michael Harrison center. Eli White is in right field. The catcher is Sean Murphy. And on the mound, the right-hander Spencer Strider. 5'11", 195, righty from Knoxville, Tennessee, 27 years old, making his second start of the year, and here he is versus Shohei Ohtani on the first pitch on the way at a called strike. Fastball 97 from Strider, nothing in one. Strider, no record, an ERA of 8.10, and that one start was against the Rockies on May 3rd, went into the fourth inning, couldn't escape the fourth, had a high pitch count. Nicky had five walks in that game, and control probably at the top of his list of things he wants to correct tonight.
1: Yeah, that's got to be better today. Very inconsistent in that first start.
0: 0-1 pitch. Ohtani takes a fastball up and in, 1-1.
1: But I think this is a good sign. I know he's going to be amped a little bit here in Dodger Stadium, but the fastballs have been 97 the first two he's thrown. Now, can he feel comfortable with that slider? That could be a big key today.
0: 1-1, low and inside. That's his first curveball. We saw a ton of curveballs at last outing.
1: And it's odd because the slider's been such a good pitch for him, but he felt like that was the pitch he had more control over. I'd like to see more sliders today.
0: 2-1 from Strider. Ohtani swings and misses. There's a fastball there. For Strider, he had three minor league rehab appearances as he was coming back from the oblique injury. 0-1 with a 1.42 ERA in his rehabs. 2-2 pitch, swung on, miss. That time got a fastball blazing in on the hands, and Ohtani couldn't find it. So Strider strikes him out, one down here in the first inning, and that's our Gas South bringing the Heat strikeout. Just like Spencer Strider, Gas South is bringing the Heat with no deposits, no hidden fees, and simple natural gas rates. One out for Freddie Freeman, 1-0 Braves in the bottom of the first. Strider wind up in the pitch and a called strike on the attack with a slider there. Strider making his 92nd major league appearance. 6 years in the big leagues. He's sitting on 39 career victories. 0-1 to Freeman and a high pop-up. Shallow center. Mateo going out. Harris coming in. And Michael wearing those neon green shoes makes the catch in very shallow center. And two down here in the first inning for Will Smith. Strider with a record of 39-24 for his career. We're talking about Blake Snell in the top of the inning, how he won the Cy Young in 2023. That same season, Strider finished fourth in Cy Young voting. And there were a lot of us who felt like Strider could have had his name on the award that year. There's a ball low and outside. Snell that season led the league in WAR and ERA. He also led the league in walks that year and still won the Cy Young. Meanwhile, Strider led the league in wins and strikeouts. But it was Snell who got the hardware. 1-0 pitch. Missed low to Will Smith. Strider had 281 strikeouts that year, and he was magical back in 2023. Trying to get back to that form. Here's the 2-0 pitch. Liner out towards left field. Coming in, Mauricio Dubon has to play it on a bounce. Base hit for Will Smith, who was 0 for 4 last night. But he singles to left, and he's aboard for Kyle Tucker.
1: Ben, you go back to that 2023 year where Strider was so good, but Blake Snell wins the Cy Young. That was the only year he's hit 188 in a season.
0: Wow.
1: And remember, it was all about, can he go deeper into the games? Can he go 160, 70, 80 innings? And he finally does it. I felt like there was a chip on his shoulder to prove that he could do that, and he did for the Cy Young.
0: Two down for Kyle Tucker. First pitch, check swing, look out. Just about took out his teammate Andy Pyles over there in the on-deck circle, 0-1. Yeah, the identity for so many years for Snell was five and dime.
1: Yep.
0: And he'd be really good for five innings, but he wasn't around all that long. And while he won a Cy Young with the Rays in 2018, he's just a guy that wasn't eating up too many innings. 0-1 pitch, fouled back just under us.
1: Sorry, Ben, I got to correct it. It was 180 and two-thirds that Cy Young year there as well. But those are the only 2 years that he's even come close to 180 innings. It was 188 and two-thirds, 129 and a third. That's where he kind of sat.
0: They really raised the bar for himself those two Cy Young years. Nothing in two. Here it is to Tucker. He misses low and inside with a slider.
1: It's a better slider and what you want to see from Spencer. I know pitching in Colorado is going to be a completely different ball game than it is here, but that slider's got to be a weapon for Spencer.
0: 1-0 Braves. We're in the bottom of the first inning. Runner at first, two down, right on left matchup. Strider versus Tucker. Tucker 1-for-3 last night with an RBI double. 1-2 on the way, and he missed outside with a curveball. Trying to nibble at that outside corner versus the left-handed hitter. Count level, 2 balls and 2 strikes. Now Tucker in his first season as a Dodger, 4 homers. He's batting 254. Waves the bat over the top of his blue helmet. Strider brings it. 2-2, swung on, missed. Use a changeup. Beautiful change by Strider. It's a 2-strikeout inning, and he gives up just the 1 single to Will Smith. We go to the top of the second. 1-0 Braves.
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0: With the Braves leading 1-0, we go to the top of the second here at Dodger Stadium alongside Nick Green and our producer-engineer Jonathan Chadwick. Ben Ingram here with you. And it is a pleasure to be with you tonight as we continue this 3-city road trip. Final game of the road trip is tomorrow. Then the Braves have an off day Monday, and then we'll be home to see the Cubs, followed by the Red Sox. And hopefully back-to-back wins in the final 2 games here at Dodger Stadium to take this series and some momentum back to Atlanta. Sean Murphy leads it off in the top of the second. He'll be followed by Eli White and Jorge Mateo. First pitch on the way from Snell, and there's a called strike. Second inning is the Toyota Stolen Base Challenge inning. And if the Braves steal a base here in the second, our contestant C.J. Kelly will win $550 in free marathon gas cards. And now the lights just cut off. And Snell is about to deliver, and time called. I think they got that fixed. And sun is setting, still plenty of daylight left, but it was a noticeable difference when the lights just completely shut off here at Dodger Stadium.
1: I didn't realize it had that much of an effect, but I look up and it was kind of dark.
0: Like we were in an eclipse for a second.
1: Yeah, it's weird.
0: All right, ready now. Lights back on. The 0-1 pitch. Murphy takes a called strike. 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So best of luck to C.J. Kelly, who would win $550 in free marathon gas cards with a stolen base by the Braves here in the top of the second. 0-2 to Murphy. Three-quarter swing, fooled by the curve, and he strikes out. 3 strikeouts now for Snell. 1 down in the second. Looking for something else. That curveball totally fooled him.
1: Well, Snell's dialed that fastball in, at least the first at-bat of this inning. That glove side fastball is really good. We've seen it with Chris Sale, too. When you establish that inside of those righties, you can throw a breaking ball off that same slot, and guys have no shot. And that's kind of what we saw with Sean Murphy.
0: 1 down for Eli White, batting 222. He takes the first pitch fastball for a called strike, located well. Blake Snell, 33 years old. He's the son of a pitcher. His dad pitched in the minor leagues for a while, never made it to the big leagues. Here's the 0-1 pitch. White takes a ball inside. His dad, Dave, pitched six seasons of minor league baseball, made it as high as double A. So you can just imagine a very young Blake Snell learning a lot as a kid from his father, Dave. Here's the 1-1 pitch. Swung on, missed. Showed him a curveball, 1-2. Snell was the 52nd overall pick in the 2011 draft, signing with Tampa Bay over his commitment to play baseball at the University of Washington. Two-time Cy Young Award winner into his windup. The 1-2 pitch. White takes a ball a touch low. Didn't go after the changeup, 2-2. Lefty Snell, black glove on his right hand, fans it in front of the letters of his uniform. Wind up in the 2-2, and Eli with a bouncer up the third baseline, charging in Muncy, scoops, fires over, not near in time. Eli White was burning down the line, swinging bunt, base hit for Eli White, and the Braves have some good wheels aboard.
1: That fastball in again jams Eli White, but with his speed and Max Muncy with two strikes playing deep at third base, not much of a chance.
0: Braves now have two hits like that. Ozzie Albies had one in the first inning. Braves leading 1-0 in the top of the second. Climbing in Jorge Mateo. Big hole on the right side of the infield. Eli, big lead at first base, being held by Freddie Freeman. Jorge comes unglued, swings and misses at a changeup, and an 0-1 count. Well, our contestant, C.J. Kelly, has the right man on the base paths. See how aggressive the Braves want to be with Eli White here. Lefty Snell giving him a long look. A 1 to Mateo. He swings and misses over a changeup in the dirt. Nothing in two. After Mateo, back to the top of the order to Mauricio Dubon, who has scored the only run of the game.

0: in the dirt, knocked down by Will Smith. Count even, two balls, two strikes.
1: It'll be interesting to see where Blake Snell goes here. It's been all change-ups in that one breaking ball. A lot of times you slow him down, you've got to speed him back up at some point.
0: He's had a pretty good fastball out of the gate. The 2-2 pitch, Mateo rockets it foul, turned on a changeup. Just a little bit out in front, Nick.
1: I like it, though, because it's showing me that he's still on time for the fastball. He's not letting that get away from him. With Blake Snell's fastball in command in this inning, that fastball ends a weapon.
0: Again, the 2-2. Swung on and a flare into right field. Coming in, Tucker can't get there. Plays it on a bounce. Eli had a good read. He took off for second base. Good battle there by Mateo. Able to foul off some tough pitches and end up flaring one into right field. And the Braves have back-to-back singles from the men batting eighth and ninth in the order.
1: And that's the idea, too. You know, at some point, Blake Snell's going to go back to that fastball to the glove side. He finally does. And Mateo not getting off of the fastball, even though he gets jammed, he's still on time enough to boop it out in the right field.
0: Contact has been the name of the game. Braves haven't blown anybody away with exit velocities in this game, but they've had base runners. Dubon shows bunt, pulls back, takes a ball low. Sometimes that's all you need, just a little bit of contact.
1: And we've seen it with the Braves throughout the course of this season. Obviously, they hit the ball hard, but at times you're going to have to get lucky, and it's about putting the ball in play. The pitchers do make good pitches, believe it or not. They don't all make mistakes, so you've got to be able to put the ball in play on the tough pitches.
0: Ball and no strikes. Dubon takes a ball inside, two balls, no strikes. And now Snell is going to call out Will Smith. He wants to have a board meeting out there with his catcher. 1-0 Braves, top of the second. Braves have four hits in the game. They had nine last night, but scored just the one run.
1: And Blake Snell's out there calling his own pitches, so he wants to be on the same page as Will Smith. And I like the idea of giving that veteran guy the opportunity to call their own pitches. We've seen it. Max Fried before, but you don't see it often with the pitch com. Usually it's the catcher making the calls, and tonight is Blake Snell.
0: Dubon has singled and scored. He has a very favorable count here. Runners take their leads at first and second. One down, 2-0 pitch. Swung on and hit in the air to center field. Andy Paez in line with it, makes a shoulder high catch, and two down at the top of the second. Got good wood on, but hit it directly to Paez. Well, now with two down, it's in the hands of Drake Baldwin. Drake walked in the first inning. He was left stranded at first base. Trying to drive in a run. Base hit should mean a run. Really good speed out there, and Eli White at second. Jorge Mateo at first base. First pitch on the way from Snell. Misses high. Kyle Tucker playing back a few steps out there in right field. Drake with a lot of power. Looking to capitalize on a Blake Snell mistake and driving the run. 1-0 pitch. Good eye, lays off a slider outside, 2-0.
1: And for Snell to be successful, that's the pitch he has to get guys to swing at. If the Braves hitters, especially lefties, can lay off that slider down and away, they'll get themselves in better counts.
0: Really good count for him right here. The 2-0 pitch. Low and away, 3-0. And if he walks them, they'll be loaded for Ozzie Albies. Good patient eye by Drake Baldwin. Gripping the bat with bright white batting gloves and staring a hole through Blake Snell. The 3-0. Taken for a strike, was taken all the way. Fastball 96 and a 3-1 count. Snell, this lefty with a black goatee, hides the ball behind his hip. Comes set right at the letters. His 3-1 pitch. Misses low for ball four. They are loaded for Ozzie Albies. Second time Drake has walked in this game.
2: Number one, Ozzie Albies.
0: Looking for a big moment here early in this game. Sacks packed full of waves. They had them loaded in the first inning, scored one run and lead 1-0.

0: First pitch to Ozzie. A reach and a miss and a changeup fading from him. Nothing in one.
1: A changeup can be a massive weapon to righties when he's right. Throwing a bunch of good ones tonight.
0: Baldwin at first. Mateo at second. White at third. And the bat in the hands of Ozzie Albies. The 0-1 pitch. Reach and a miss. Doubled up on the changeup. And quickly nothing in two. Snell trying to defuse a bomb here in the top of the second. Meanwhile, Ozzie Albies trying to make him feel some pain here early on. The 0-2 pitch. And he loops it in the left down for a base hit. Eli White will score as it rolls down the line. Right behind him, Mateo, two RBI single. And it's 3-0 Braves as Ozzie just one-handed it down the left field line to make it 3-0.
1: Who's your favorite bad ball hitter? Mine's Ozzie Albies. This barely is off the ground. He triples up on the changeup, and Ozzie sticks the bat out, lines it to left field. A big two-out, two-run single.
0: Nick, they've been waiting on that one for the last three games.
1: They have not found the big hit, and they finally do here.
0: Runners at first and second, two down, and climbing in Matt Olson. And Matt takes a ball outside. Braves scored one in the first, and a clutch knock by Ozzie Albies here. And they've scored twice here in the top of the second inning. Olson 0 for 1 with a strikeout. 1-0 pitch inside into the backstop. And it's at least a wild pitch. I thought it might have even grazed Matt Olson. But he's still in there with a 2-0 count. That goes to the backstop and runners advance to second and third. All right, they're going to say pass ball.
1: Tough pass ball.
0: That was up and in. Like it went under the armpit of Matt Olson. So now a base hit could make it 5-0. They'll be running on the crack of the bat with two down. 2-0 pitch. Swung on and a bullet up the middle. Base hit into center field. That'll drive in two runs. Baldwin scores. So does Ozzie Albies. 5-0 Braves in the top of the second. And Dodger Stadium is very quiet early.
1: Two-oh count slider that was flat middle of the plate. And if you get the slider up in the zone that's a little bit flat and short, you've got to take advantage. Matt Olson, nice job back up the box.
0: Climbing in Austin Riley, he takes a called strike. Out to a great start thanks to a four-run second that continues.
1: This feels good, Ben. Last four games coming in, Braves only scored 9 runs total.
0: Here's the 0-1 pitch. Riley takes a ball high and outside. And don't you just love the damage with two down? There's a two-out walk, and then back-to-back singles by Albies and Olson. And now there's action in the Dodger bullpen as Edgardo Henriquez is tossing. 1-1 pitch. Swung on, miss. Got a fastball by him.
1: And I'm not going to lie, it feels a little extra special knowing they shuffled the rotation and brought Blake Snell back early. It took Sasaki out just for this game.
0: Time called by Riley. Got to keep pouring it on. We are early, and you want to see these guys pour it on all night long. Leading 5-0 here in the top of the second. Riley with an RBI on a fielder's choice in the first inning. Matt's on the move, pitches low, and we got a winner in the Toyota Stolen Base Challenge inning, and it's Matt Olson, believe it or not. I can't believe that. It's like watching a giraffe steal a base. And C.J. Kelly, $550 in free marathon gas cards on the stolen base by Matt Olson. Pitch missed and a 2-2 count. Here it comes to Riley. And he sends it up the third baseline, backhanded in foul ground. Long throw over. He bounced the throw, and Muncy just does get it there in time for the out. And that ends the top of the second, but 4 runs across for the Braves. We go to the bottom of the second, 5-0 Atlanta.
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0: Spencer Strider and the Braves with a 5-0 lead into the bottom of the second inning. Braves with a 4-run top of the second. They're climbing in Andy Paez. Spencer Strider goes to work, and his first pitch is a ball high. The 4-run second is tied for the best half inning the Braves have had on this road trip. They also scored 4 in the 8th on Friday against Colorado on May 1st. Reach and a miss. Good-looking slider. And a 1-1 count now on Paez. That inning as well, singles and a walk. I mean, just a lot of contact. Big base hit by Matt Olson. He stroked his right up the middle. So a 5-0 advantage. 1-1 on the way. Paez reaches and misses at a slider. There's that slider you're talking about.
1: Yeah, in the first inning, it wasn't real good, and he didn't want to throw it much. And I think having a couple of good sliders thrown in this inning is going to help the confidence. Good sharp ones on the outside part of the plate.
0: 1-2, sent foul. That'll land in the second deck deep down the right field line on Paez. Paez 0-for-3 last night. Two flyouts and a ground out. He has 33 RBIs. He's had a terrific start to his season. 1-2 pitch. Paez fouls it off. Screamer into the second deck over the Braves dugout. Paez batting .329 to go along with the 8 homers and 33 RBIs. Slugging .557. 1-2 pitch. It goes up the ladder and gets a piece of it, fouling back the fastball. But that was another 97-mile-an-hour heater.
1: And Spencer looks a lot more under control today than he did in Colorado. Looks like he's driving that fastball right through the mitt.
0: Paez, 25 years old, awaits the 1-2. Here it is from Strider, and he got him swinging on a curveball down for strike three. Three strikeouts for Strider. One out for Max Muncy.
1: I'll tell you what, if he continues getting comfortable with that curveball, that's going to be a nice option as well. You know, he tries to steal strikes with it at times, but that swing and miss can definitely be there if he starts it in the right spot.
0: Muncy was 0-for-3 last night. Takes first strike and curveball inside corner. So here in the top of the second, fastball, slider, and curve have all been sharp.
1: Dropped a changeup in the first inning to punch out Tucker, too.
0: Wind up in the 0-1. Missed inside with a fastball, 1-1.
1: But I said this in the Colorado game, Ben. I didn't love the fact that he didn't want to go to the slider, but he went to the curveball, a career-high 31%. That can be a good thing.
0: One, swung on, miss, and two.
1: You get a little success with it. You feel more comfortable with it because you feel like that's the only pitch you can command a little bit better than the slider. Well, you have to use secondary pitches. Using that a little bit more could build confidence moving forward.
0: 1-2 in the air towards deep right. Sprinting back now, Eli White leaps into the air and comes down on the warning track with a baseball. Eli White with a great route going back into his right. Timed his leap perfectly. Makes a great catch deep right and two down.
1: Good jump, good angle for Eli White. You have to open that right hip up. Off the bat, it felt like that was going in the gap, and Eli tracks down, makes it look pretty easy.
0: Two up, two down. Here comes Teoscar Hernandez, Braves leading 5-0. I have a question about the curveball usage that you mentioned in his last when we were in Denver. There's the first pitch on the way from Strider, and there's a called strike. At altitude there in Denver, it's hard to make the pitch do what you want it to do, especially anything with spin. Do you feel like some of that was because maybe he felt like he can make the curveball move more than his slider? Is that possible? Here's the 0-1 pitch. That'll be fouled back.
1: I think it's definitely possible. And when you think about his slider and how sharp it is with that horizontal and vertical break, if it's not there and he has to do something a little bit different to try to get it there, now curveball is going to be on top, right? So
0: right.
1: Maybe he could pull that down a little bit easier in that altitude.
0: 0-2 pitch, and he struck him out with a slider. Boy, Spencer Strider just zapped the Dodgers there that inning, and he has 4 strikeouts in the game. We played 2 innings. We go to the top of the third, 5-0 Braves.
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0: 5-0 Braves into the top of the third inning. Folks, the original Louisiana hot sauce keeps the flavor bases loaded with three simple ingredients. Peppers, vinegar, and salt, and flavor that always hits is exactly why the original Louisiana hot sauce is the official hot sauce of the Atlanta Braves. That's Louisiana Hot. Buy you some. Up to the plate, Michael Harris. First pitch he sees, swung on and tipped foul. Nothing and one. I know of all the things you're watching thus far for Blake Snell, that pitch count's got to be towards the top of the list.
1: It is, and they said coming in, it's going to be a 75-pitch limit for Blake Snell. Well, he's almost there, and this could be it for him, and we knew that would be important coming in.
0: His 60th pitch up and in just about gave Michael Harris a bow tie with that fastball neck high. Michael was limboing out of the way, dropped his bat, and that zipped right by his throat. Goodness.
1: A lot like the pitch to Drake Baldwin where he check swung, and that pitch up and in to those lefties is not a pitch he uses that often, but I feel like the command and mechanics just a little bit off there.
0: Ball to strike. Harris swings, got a piece of it, fouled it off the gear of Smith.
1: But going back to pitch count, Ben, I think it's more important in a situation like this, knowing that they weren't going to get a ton out of Blake Snell anyway. And to be able to punch him out after three innings max is going to be huge for the Braves. They've been good about pitch counts in general.
0: 1-2 hit down the right field line, but that'll hook foul.
1: You see quite often with this Braves team, and it happens a lot with teams that don't strike out a lot, get foul balls off and put the ball in play, the 20-plus pitch innings are huge. We saw it with Brian Wu, who was really good in Game 3 against Seattle.
0: Well, again, the 1-2 fouled back,
1: where they ended up having three 20-plus pitch innings on him. Now, he goes six innings in that one because he had a 12-pitch, a 9-pitch, and a 10-pitch. We've talked about it before. If you can get that 10-pitch inning, it gets you back on track. But
0: 1-2 and a bouncer to second. Backhanded out there by Freeland. Off-balance throw, and Freeman able to scoop it low. And now one down in the inning.
1: But those 20-pitch innings are huge no matter who's on the mound. And the Braves have done a nice job with starters pushing that pitch count up.
0: Yeah, here early on, they haven't allowed him that reset that you're talking about.
1: And it doesn't matter anyway because he's almost at 75. So that reset's not even going to really help him.
0: 5-0 Braves are in the top of the third inning. Bases empty, one down. First pitch to Sean Murphy. That almost hit him. Swiveled his hips out of the way of that fastball. Guess the hip is feeling all right because he was moving him quickly there. Ball and no strikes on Murphy. He's batting 143. 1-0 pitch and a three-quarter swing. Fooled by that curveball just like he was in his first at-bat. 1-1 on Murphy. Snell's windup at the 1-1 pitch. Another funny swing on the curveball. He's not seeing that pitch at all.
1: No, and I know more than anything in this situation, you're guessing something that's not there. And you're thinking fastball in, you don't see it, and you start to commit your swing.
0: 1-2, he goes back to the curveball, gets a swing and miss. Strikeout number 4 for Blake Snell, 2 down. Get Wi-Fi, no reliable, never gets caught looking, at one price for the next 5 years and same-day Wi-Fi. Xfinity, imagine that. So 2 up and 2 down for Snell. Bat in the hands of Eli White, who has singled and scored. Braves with 5 runs on 6 hits. Dodgers no runs, 1 hit. Eli takes a fastball up and in. Playing out here on the West Coast, lots of other games back east have already come to a conclusion. Phillies beat the Rockies 9-3. White with a ground ball fouled on the third base line. And the Marlins had defeated the Nationals 8-7. Braves entered the action today with a 7-game lead over Washington. And they have been defeated. Also, a 9-game lead over Philadelphia. And I mentioned they've already won. 1-1 pitch in the dirt. And those scores and the rest of them that we give you the rest of the evening are brought to you by Saia, the official freight carrier of the Atlanta Braves. The Mets were also defeated. They lost in Arizona 2-1. Braves came in with a 10.5-game lead on New York as they are way down in the cellar. 2-1 pitch, and Eli pokes it up the third base line, foul just on the other side of the bag. Eli needs a new bat. Splintered the stick on that last one. A Jack Dreyer is up and tossing in the Dodger bullpen now. Dreyer, a left-hander. This will be the 73rd pitch out of Snell. 2-2 and a ground ball past the mound to his left. Kimmett, short, has it. Sends it wild to the Braves' dugout. A horrible throw by Kim. Freddie Freeman barely even budged over there. He knew there was nothing he could do. He'd have needed stilts just to get leather on that thing. And a big error charged to Kim at shortstop.
1: And Kim's pretty smooth and generally tries to get it a little bit too quick on that release and never gets a good grip on it, sails it over Freddie Freeman's head.
0: So the error extends the inning. Bat in the hands of Jorge Mateo. Pick off to first base, back in standing White. That's the kind of pressure that good speed puts on a shortstop. Eli White and Boogie. Kim, it's like he was trying to throw that to a hot dog vendor. Pitch to Mateo. Send foul. Let's pause 10 seconds for station ID on the Braves Radio Network.
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0: Mateo singled and scored in the second inning. 5-0 Braves in the third. 0-1 pitch. Mateo a check swing. They appeal, and he did go, according to John Tumpane, who's the first base umpire tonight. Well, if nothing else, a few more pitches on the arm of Snell. This will be his 76th pitch. And if he doesn't get Mateo, they'd likely go to the bullpen. There goes White. Pitch on the way. Ball low. No throw down. And a stolen base for Eli White. He goes in with a head first slide and no throw.
1: And Snell's slow to the plate. If you guess right, he can't hang and throw over.
0: One, two to Mateo. And a called third strike. Dropped a big curveball over the outside corner and freezes Mateo. And that ends the top of the third. No runs, no hits, one error, one left. We go to the bottom of the third inning in Los Angeles. 5-0 Braves.
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0: With the Braves leading 5-0, we roll into the bottom of the third inning. Hyesung Kim up to the plate for the Dodgers, and there's a called strike. Spencer Strider's looked very good coming out of the chute tonight. Not just the fastball, but the slider, the curveball, even a couple of changeups that he's dropped in have been very sharp. 0-1 from Strider. Kim swings and misses. Another thing he's done very well is get ahead. He was behind seemingly against every batter he faced versus the Rockies that last go-round.
1: He was 9 for 19 first pitch strikes, and that's not going to work. He knows it. He has to be better. He's done a much better job of that tonight.
0: 0-2 pitch. Low it inside. 1-2 two strikes.
1: And especially with this Dodgers club, and it's any club that doesn't chase a lot, the Dodgers don't necessarily chase all the time. They will at times, but you have to get ahead and set pitches up.
0: 1-2 to Kim. Missed the outside corner. 2-2 two strikes. This will be challenged. Spencer Strider is challenging this. And this is a strike. So Kim goes down. Strikeout number 5 for Spencer Strider. Well, they're going to have to work on that microphone for Ben May. That was painful. He's the home plate umpire. I think he was calling in from the moon.
1: Definitely was not clear.
0: Five strikeouts for Strider. Alex Freeland, the batter. He bats 9th. Freeland, left-handed batter, takes a called strike. Well, Strider's been 96-97 with a fastball. A lot of first-pitch strikes as well. 0-1 pitch. Freeland swings and misses. Tardy on the fastball, 97.
1: Such an encouraging sign, too. We always look at that velocity. I think we will for the rest of his career, unless it sits at 97 for a long period of time. It was down 94.6 against Colorado.
0: Right. 0-2 to Freeland. And he bites the dust. He goes down looking at a slider. And Spencer's got his carving knife out right now. One trip through the order. And he has 6 strikeouts and back to the top of the order to Shohei Ohtani.
1: And that stuff is so crisp right now. That slider is painted. It's in the zone. Competing with it. Getting ahead with the fastball. He looks good.
0: He struck out Ohtani swinging in the first inning. 5 runs on 6 hits for the Braves. No runs, 1 hit, and an error for the Dodgers. Strider's 37th pitch. Ohtani takes a ball low, 1-2 and no strikes. Now going back to your point about the velocity, it is certainly encouraging seeing him at 96-97 regularly. 1-0 pitch inside. And I think that's fair. You mentioned paying attention to his velocity, something we'll likely do the rest of his career because he's a guy who's thrown 100 in his career. Heck, he changed his number to 99. You don't see cunny-thumbing lefties change their number to 99. That'll be sent foul on the right field line. That's for a power pitcher.
1: Yeah, and we all know how he's successful, right? It's about fastball velocity. Obviously, the other stuff is good when he's right. But the one thing coming back last year, could he hold velocity? He didn't hold velocity at all in that last start against right. Colorado. He's holding it great tonight. He's averaging almost 97 on the fastball.
0: Shakes off Murphy. Now ready. 2-1 to Ohtani. There's a called strike. Showed him a curveball.
1: And I think a lot of people might not think that 95 to 97 is that big of a deal, but it's a pretty big deal when you add 2 miles per hour.
0: Strider's 2-2 to Ohtani. And a roller up the first base. Matt's on the other end, tosses to Strider, and he wins the race by just a step, and down they go in order. A great start for Spencer. 3 innings, he has 6 strikeouts, he's allowed 1 hit. We go to the top of the 4th inning, 5-0 Braves.
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0: It's a 5-0 lead for the Braves as we head into the top of the fourth inning. New pitcher for the Dodgers, left-hander Jack Dreyer, to be the 17th game of the season, 2-1 with a 2.6 ERA, 20 strikeouts, only 5 walks, and 17 in the third innings. It's going to be a 3-pitch mix, 4-seamer. It sits about 93 miles per hour, a slider, and a curveball as well.
1: 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Alongside Nick Green and our producer-engineer Jonathan Chadwick, Ben Ingram here with you. Second game of this series from Dodger Stadium, Braves leading 5-0. 0-1 to Dubon, misses low, 1-1. Well, for many, many reasons, the Braves needed a good start like this evening. Dropped that series in Seattle, lost last night. There's the 1-1 pitch on the way, and Dubon sends it out towards right center field, down for a base hit. That time got a slider that he was able to get the barrel to. Sent it out into right center, leadoff single here in the fourth inning for Dubon. And the Braves now have 7 hits in the game.
0: A couple of knocks for Dubon. Try to get inside and stays inside of it. Hits the right center field. The Braves cashed him in the first inning with a leadoff single. See if they can do it again.
1: First pitch to Drake Baldwin, and he swings and misses at a slider. Well, the biggest reason the Braves needed a start like they've had tonight is for the heartbreaking news that we've been mourning all day long with the passing of Bobby Cox. Here's the 0-1 pitch on the way to Drake. There's a ball low and outside. And, of course, throughout this ball game, we want to continue to talk about Bobby. I loved the statement that Walt Weiss gave us before the game of the Walt Weiss Report about playing for Bobby and now managing the Braves organization. 1-1 out to second. On the other end is Freeland to second. They get one and back over to first. They get two. 4-6-3 double play. Freeland to Kim to Freeman. And two down here in the fourth inning. And Nick, I loved your comments as well. I just love the fact that I'm sitting next to someone who played for Bobby and can give us what that was like and how meaningful he's been to you and how big he was as your first manager in the big leagues. I just think that's amazing to think about on a night like tonight.
0: Yeah, it's tough to think about just knowing what a special person he was and to have him as my first manager.
1: As the Albies, little bleeder up the third base line. Dreyer's got it. He spins and fires. That's just in time. An impressive play. So the Braves send the minimum to the plate in the top of the fourth. We'll continue that conversation when we come back. We go to the bottom of the fourth inning. 5-0 Braves.
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0: Braves leading 5-0. And while the bats have been a big story here in this one, Spencer Strider might be the top story. He goes back to work here in the fourth inning. Freddie Freeman takes the first pitch ball. 96-97 with a fastball for Spencer Strider. He has 6 strikeouts. He's allowed 1 hit. That was a single by Will Smith. 1-0 to Freeman. Check swing. Didn't go. The changeup. 2 balls, no strikes. Freeman hit a homer last night as he's gone 1-for-5 in this series. The 2-0 pitch. And a bouncer towards the third base side of the mound. Barehanded by Strider. Fastball to first base. What a play by Spencer. He darted off the mound to his right. He was halfway between the mound and the third baseline. It was Spencer or no one. And once he barehanded it cleanly, Nick, you knew it was over at first base at that point with that good heater across the diamond.
1: Yeah, introduced me to Spencer Strider, the good infielder. The bare hand in the step and throw. I don't know if I've seen him make a play like that before, but a really nice play going to his right. And that bare hand is always a tricky play for a pitcher. Obviously, a position player a little bit easier, but for pitchers, it's a bit challenging, and he made it look pretty easy.
0: I tell you what I love about that play. There's the pitch on the way to Will Smith. There's a called strike. Even on the throw to first base, he finished with that sweeping leg kick like he does on the mound. That is mechanics down perfectly for that there to first base.
1: Keep him locked in.
0: 0-1 pitch. There's a ball outside. We'll make that play the truest play of the game. 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Strider at 47 pitches. And the 2-1. Missed high. 3 balls and a strike. We've seen some really good defense tonight. That play by Strider. So a really nice play made by Eli White to get Max Muncy back in the second inning. Strider's 3-1 and ball 4 high. Second time Smith has been aboard in this game. 1 out walk. That brings Kyle Tucker up to the plate. Well, to be in the fourth inning, and he just now registered his first walk, that's a much better ratio than where he was in his last start.
1: And Will Smith's a guy that's given him a lot of trouble throughout his career, so you know he wants to be a little bit more careful with him.
0: Right on left matchup, pitch on the way to Tucker. Misses low with a first pitch slider. That last turn for Strider, he walked 5. Sean Murphy wants to challenge that last pitch. ABS says it is a strike. That'll be overturned.
1: Tell you what, Murph missed the first 2 in Colorado in the first 10 pitches of the game, and he's been perfect since.
0: I had a good eye on that one. Any overturned pitch against this lineup is a big one, because they are so explosive. Braves leading 5-0. Here's the 0-1 pitch. Tucker takes a ball low. 1 ball, 1 strike. New baseball out there for Spencer. Sun setting down the left field line. Shining off in the distance on the San Gabriel Mountains, which tower over downtown Los Angeles. Little breeze out towards right field. Flags out there glowing in the golden hour sunlight. 1-1 is outside. 2 balls and a strike. Lights on here at the ballpark. And another good crowd. Last night they announced 51,255. Maybe even more than that tonight. 2-1 from Strider. Hot shot out to second. Ozzy stabs, spins and fires. There's one over to first base for Mateo, and it pulls Olsen off the bag. That close to an inning-ending double play. They cut down Will Smith at second base on a 4-6 putout. 2 down and a fielder's choice for Kyle Tucker extends the inning.
1: Should have been an easy 4-6-3. Mateo, a little lackadaisical, doesn't finish through this play and ends up throwing it a little bit high to Matt Olson at first base.
0: Olson had to leap up into the air, and as he's coming down, attempted to swipe the tag to the incoming Tucker. Missed him by about 10 inches. So now Tucker at first for Andy Páez. As 0 for 1 with a strikeout. First pitch slider over for a strike. 0-1. In the top of the fifth, the Braves will have Olson, Riley, and Harris due up. Strider trying to put together his fourth straight scoreless frame. And the 0-1 to Páez. Misses high. Braves trying to snap an eight-game losing streak in this ballpark. They haven't won here since September of 2023. Here's the 1-1 pitch. Swung on, miss, 1-2. In fact, Nick, in the last eight games they've played here, not only have they lost those games, they've been outscored 41-15. And this has been a haunted house for the Braves.
1: All right, I didn't hear that.
0: Different story tonight so far. 1-2 pitch, fastball up and away. Two balls, two strikes. Strider got Páez swinging in the second inning. 2-2 on the way. Fouled back. That fastball coming in at 97. I think when it comes to visiting stadiums, you're judging up against what we see in Philly. I think you'd say Philly might be the toughest place to go and play if you're an opposing team.
1: This is challenging too, though, and I think the big factor here is the fact the team's all good.
0: Yes. Well, I was about to say, where, on a scale of zero to Philly, where do you put this place? I'd say it's right behind Philadelphia.
1: I would think so, too. And any of these big ballparks, if you can pack them out, which they do, it's going to be loud. It's going to be tough to play in. And then you're playing against a really good team on top of it. It's a challenge.
0: 2-2. Low and inside, 3-2.
1: I always go back to a ballpark like Boston or Fenway, where it's tight and small, and they always pack that out. And they can make some noise. It can be loud. Those are challenging ballparks, too. But when you think about this big old ballpark with a really good team and a crowd that's into it all game long, put some pressure on the opponents.
0: Runner goes 3-2 and foul into the seats along the first baseline. Yeah, when this place is rocking, I mean, it is just a cauldron of sound boiling over, and you can't hear yourself think at all.
1: Well, think about, and I don't know if Braves fans have been here or not, but coming in here before the ball game with all the shenanigans that are going on, it's kind of intimidating.
0: Again, the 3-2. Ground ball out to third. Riley has it. Loads and throws. And a strike across the diamond for out number three. And that into the bottom of the fourth inning. Strider works around the walk. A zero hung up there on the board. We go to the top of the fifth inning. 5-0 Braves.
2: High fly ball deep to left. And that one is gone. Just like another Georgia storm rolling through. 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
0: With the Braves leading 5-0, we go to the top of the fifth inning here at Dodger Stadium alongside Nick Green and our producer-engineer Jonathan Chadwick. Ben Ingram here with you. Still Dreyer on the mound for the Dodgers, and he faces Matt Olson, who leads it off for the Braves in the fifth inning. Matt, 1-for-2 with a 2-RBI single. First pitch to Olson, and he pops it back our way and right above us. Sounds like some fans literally right above us in the first row got that souvenir. 0-1 on Olson. That hit that Matt had in the second inning was career base hit number 1,200. 0-1 low and outside. Also, Matt is playing in his 822nd consecutive game tonight. And that ties him with Gus Sir for the 10th long consecutive game streak in Major League history. 1-1 swung on and missed. 1-2. Pretty amazing to be in the top 10 in Major League history in that department.
1: And when you start your career, you expect to play every single day. But do you expect to reach these crazy milestones? I don't think you do. And when you get there, it feels kind of good. And I know he's going to look back years from now and really appreciate what he did. And he's not the only one that appreciates it. We all do as fans, and managers and coaches do as well.
0: He should be very proud of that number. And it continues to grow by the day. 1-2 to Olson, and a ground ball guided to first. Backhanded by Freddie Freeman. He takes it to the bag himself. And one away here in the top of the fifth inning. We've been talking about Bobby Cox tonight. Here comes Dave Roberts. That'll be it for Dreyer. And as he walks out there to the mound, just a tip of the cap to the Dodger organization. They put on a very classy moment of silence and video presentation, not only for Bobby Cox, but also for Ted right before the national anthem. And we appreciate that respect from the Dodgers. Dodgers make the Pennington Grass Seed call to the bullpen. If you're looking for an easy upgrade for your lawn this season, go with Pennington Grass Seed, the official partner of the Atlanta Braves grounds crew. Pennington Grass Seed, rooted in Braves country. 5-0 Braves in the fifth.
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0: He'll be right-hander Edgardo Henriquez on for the 13th time. He's 1-0 with a 4.38 ERA. Pitched on Wednesday, threw two shutouts, punched out one against Houston. It's a four-pitch mix, slider, four-seamer sits at 100. Same thing with the sinker, and he's got a cutter at 95.
1: One down. Here's the pitch on the way to Austin Riley from Henriquez. And there's a called strike. Nothing in one. 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No balls and a strike on Riley. 0-1 fouled off. 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Ready with the 0-2. Here it is from the righty, Henriquez. Riley takes a close call up and in. One ball, two strikes. Dodgers have used Snell, Dreyer, and Henriquez. Snell, the starter, went three innings, gave up all five runs. Six hits, couple walks, five strikeouts. 1-2. Riley takes a ball outside. Two to Riley. Good swing. Fouled it straight back. Got a fastball at 99.
0: It was easy gas, too.
1: Let's say one place the Dodgers have done a really nice job in their farm system. They continue to develop relievers. And they develop so many really good players of all different positions. Here's the 2-2 pitch. Riley fouls it back. But it seems to be an endless list of really good reliever after really good reliever that we see in their bullpen every single season.
0: And a lot of them, you don't know their names until they get out there and obviously perform at a high level. But their player development in general has been really good. And you can't win without a good bullpen. They've done a great job with that. And what have they done?
1: They continue to win. Yep. 2-2 to Riley. This tie laid off a fastball, 3-2. That came in at 101. And that'll get your attention. Henriquez, a flamethrower. Now the count runs full on Riley. Base is empty, one down. Offering on the way, loads up and fouls back a sinker coming in at 101.
0: Good at bat for Austin. Got only a couple of tough pitches off on the inside part of the plate.
1: Austin drove in a run on a fielder's choice back in the first inning. His 24th RBI of the season. Again, the 3-2. And ball four. Laid off a sinker down to the bottom of the zone. So a one-out walk. And Riley down at first base. Dodger pitchers with two walks in the game. Michael Harris 0-for-2, but he had four hits last night. Henriquez checking the runner Riley at first base. Takes a modest lead. First pitch to Harris is outside. One ball, no strikes. Well, throughout the broadcast, we wanted to just mention some of the amazing accomplishments of Bobby Cox. As we mentioned, he passed away this morning at 84 years old. And it's been a lot of fun to here's some of the memories thrown out there today. Here's the 1-0 pitch. Harris swings and misses. Fourth all-time manager in Major League history. Had over 2,500 wins. Of course, managed the Braves to the 1995 World Series title. And altogether took the Braves to five different World Series. He had six 100-win seasons. Riley, good lead at first base. Not going. 1-1. And a strike on the inside corner. That's an amazing number right there. Six 100-win seasons.
0: It is, and when I look back at Bobby Cox, and obviously John Schurholz had a big say in this too, but they always taught players how to play the Braves way, right? And that was respecting the game was the most important part.
1: 1-2 pitch, And Harris clubs one deep, right center field, towards the gap at the wall. That's down for a base hit off the wall. Riley spins around third base. Dodgers hit the cutoff man, play at the plate, hit, he's in there, save! Austin Riley was flying around the bags, a head first slide on the double by Michael Harris, and it's 6-0 Braves. We'll see if the Dodgers want to take a look at it. They do not.
0: Another good swing from Michael. A two-strike base hit to right center field. Another strong relay from the Dodgers. We saw it last night. They've been pretty good at this. Good hustle by Austin. Good secondary to get out off first base and score on the base hit. Braves up 6-0.
1: That was a great slide by Riley. Head first dive for the plate. Got the hand on it just before the tag from Smith. Now runner at second. One down. First pitch on the way to Murphy. Ball low and inside, 1-0.
0: But going back to that point about the Bobby Cox and John Schirrholtz, when they put a team together, they put a team together that was based off of chemistry. And I don't think you can say enough about that.
1: 1-0, check swing. He did go 1-1. That's hard to do.
0: And how important that is. I've been on some teams that were really good and really talented, but the chemistry wasn't there. If the one thing I will always say about the Braves and Bobby Cox, if you didn't fit, you quietly went away.
1: Pick off to second, back into the dive, Michael Harris. So they could identify that quickly.
0: And it wasn't a big deal. You were just gone. And it was fine, and they moved on, and they found players that fit and gelled. And Bobby was obviously one to kind of know what worked inside that clubhouse. But give them a lot of credit.
1: 1-1 to Murphy. Ground ball up the third base line. It's a fair ball. Scooping by the bag, Max Muncy sends it across the diamond for the out. Murphy got jammed there and sent that one right down the chalk line and gloved by Muncy right inside the bag. Two down.
0: But I'll tell a story real fast. Hopefully I can get it in. This is Dom Smith's pinch hitting for Eli White. But I go back and think about the 04 season when I was there. I looked back at the numbers, and I knew at the All-Star break we weren't playing well. When we had a team meeting, it was all about how poorly we were playing, lack of effort, could you get things turned around, and we could because we were talented. But the feeling inside that clubhouse at the time was that we were letting Bobby down.
1: Mm.
0: And I think that says a lot about who he was as a manager, how much he cared about us. There have been so many teams I've been on where it didn't matter if we played bad, it was fine, it was whatever. We didn't think about the manager taking the blame or the blow here. We thought about Bobby Cox and how guilty we felt because we weren't playing good for him.
1: Because he was going to have to answer for you.
0: Yes, and he backed us up with everything. And I think, I can't remember the numbers now, but we went off and we ended up winning 96 games, I think, that
1: wow.
0: year. So it was a special moment for me. Being my first year in the big leagues, understanding how much he meant to every player inside that clubhouse.
1: And there are so many Braves players who played for Bobby who would back up exactly what you just said. Dominic Smith pitched.

0: love of the Braves in the 80s, 90s, and 2000s. Bobby's right there in the middle of it with everybody else. Here's the 0-2 pitch on the way. And Smith sees that bounce in front of the plate, 1-2. So in from that regard, your memories of falling in love with this team are immediately tied to seeing number 6.
1: Well, how many fans know the number of the manager?
0: Right. Good point.
1: And he's one you can't forget.
0: Speaking of number 6, Braves have a 6-0 lead as we're in the top of the fifth inning. Michael Harris at second. Tom Smith, a 324 hitter, pinch hitting here for Eli White. And the 1-2 pitch. Up and in, 2 balls, 2 strikes. Trying to add on to this lead. Last night, Dom was the starting DH. He doubled in the game and went 1-for-3. 2-2 pitch. Crack to left field. Oh, a diving stop by Max Muncy. I thought that was going to sneak its way through. Muncy dove left and caught it about a foot off the ground. And he robs Dominic Smith. Robs him of an RBI, too. But the Braves pick up a run on the double by Michael Harris. We go to the bottom of the fifth inning, 6-0 Braves.
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0: With the Braves leading 6-0, we go to the bottom of the fifth inning. Max Muncy leads off of the Dodgers. Spencer Strider goes back to work. And a ball high. One change for the Braves. Mike Yastrzemski is in right field. As you remember, Dominic Smith pinch hit for Eli White. So Eli finishes his night 1-for-3 with a single, a stolen base, and a run scored. Also a nice defensive play by Eli earlier in the game. There's a ball there to Max Muncy. So Yastrzemski into the game in right field. We were curious what might third base look like near the bottom of the fifth inning. Here's the 2-0 pitch. And there's a high strike, 2-1. On that diving play by Austin Riley on his head first slide at the plate to score the run, looked like he might have cut his finger on his throwing hand. Here's the 2-1 pitch, pulled foul. And we caught a shot down of the Braves dugout from our monitors, Nick. They're bandaging up. Looked like the ring finger, maybe. But either way, on the throwing hand, we were concerned. Is it going to be too much for him to continue? But he's back out there.
1: Yeah, that's a good sign for sure.
0: Strider's 2-2 pitch. Pulled down the right field line, foul. Six strikeouts for Spencer Strider. He's given up one hit. Braves with 6 runs, 8 hits, no errors. Dodgers, no runs, 1 hit, 1 error. 2-2 pitch. Bounced a curveball up there, 3-2. Strider at 67 pitches. Last night, the Braves just used one inning out of their bullpen. That was Aaron

0: Bummer. 3-2 pitch and a towering pop-up into the twilight. Foul ground, first base side. Matt Olson waiting on it to come down. It does. And he makes the catch halfway between the line and the dugout. One down in the fifth inning. Folks, you ever wonder what a home run tastes like? It's a little peppery, a little tangy, and a lot like the original Louisiana hot sauce. The official hot sauce of the Atlanta Braves. It's Louisiana Hot Bayou Sauce.
1: Ben, we need some tomorrow. We get brunch.
0: Are you bringing the hot sauce?
1: Sure.
0: There's a pitch on the way. There's a called strike.
1: Remember, we didn't have brunch in Seattle.
0: That's right.
1: We get brunch tomorrow.
0: They gave us brisket at 11 o'clock in the morning. I love some brisket. I don't know about 11 a.m. on a Sunday, though. Here's the 0-1 pitch. There's a ball, low, 1-1. Also, when I think about Seattle, Washington, I don't think about brisket. Wasn't bad, though. 6-0 Braves. We're at the bottom of the fifth. I don't think anybody wanted to sit around us on the plane. Here's the 1-1 pitch. There's ball low and outside, 2-1.
1: Yeah, that wasn't ideal, that's for sure. And I like brisket, too. I'm all in, but first time I've ever had it that early in the morning.
0: Brisket breakfast. Two balls and a strike on Teoscar Hernandez. He's 0-1 with a strikeout. Wind up in the 2-1 from Strider. And he pops it up. Foul territory down the right field line. Olson drifting towards the wall and against the sidewall. He's out of room. That hit the screen on the way down. He held it up as if to say, did you not see it? I just caught that ball.
1: I don't know how he did that, though, because it rolls down the screen and he barehands it off the screen.
0: What are you talking about? I didn't catch it. I got it right here.
1: And then John Tumpain was shaking the net like we didn't know it hit the net.
0: Looked like a referee in a wrestling match. Here's the 2-2 pitch. Missed a little bit high with a fastball. That fastball, 98. That was Strider's 73rd pitch of the game. And he's maintaining that velocity in the high 90s. Braves leading 6-0. We're in the bottom of the fifth. 3-2 pitch. Misses low. And it's the second walk allowed by Strider. One down for Hesong Kim. You might hear me say that name, and if you're unfamiliar, you're thinking, wait a second, I thought he played for the Braves. No, you're thinking Hesong Kim. This is Hesong Kim. They're both from South Korea. One down for Kim, swung on miss. Speaking of Hesong Kim, he continues to rehab. And once he's back into the fold, that'll be a big name to get back into that dugout. 0-1 to Hesong Kim. There's a ball low and inside. Braves on top, 6-0. Here's the bottom of the order for the Dodgers. Kim batting eighth, left-handed hitting shortstop. Went down looking in the third inning. Strider's 1-1 pitch. And a bouncer up the middle. And rolls by second. Gloved by Mateo. Steps on the bag. And that's the only out they get. You're lucky to get that out because it almost hit Strider. And if it had hit him, it would have caromed off who knows where. And then it hit the mound and still had a true trajectory straight back. And once it got back to second, it looked like it might hit the bag at second. And that could have been a disaster.
1: Yeah, that's a play where you just have to get one out. And you can't expect to get the double play. You'll take the soft contact for the out.
0: Nothing Mateo could do. All he could do is just wait on it to come through and hope that it didn't hit anything. That ball was running the gauntlet between the bat and the glove of Mateo. So runner at first, two down for Alex Freeland. Otani's on deck, so this is a big moment of the game right here. There's a called strike. If he allows Freeland aboard, then you're asking for trouble. Then you'd have two men on base versus Otani. Meanwhile, Dylan Lee up and tossing in the Braves' bullpen. Strider knows he has to get this number 9 hitter. Then worry about Otani leading off the sixth inning. Strider's 0-1. Strike. Good slider. Getting ahead, nothing and two. This will be Spencer's 80th pitch of the game. He's been terrific tonight, looking to finish up 5 shutout innings. Struck out Freeland in the third inning looking. Now this mustachioed right-hander looking into his catcher, Sean Murphy. Lead at first by Kim, being held by Olsen over there. Pick off to first base, not in time. Boy, I thought they had him. Braves want to, they might want to take a peek at this. Walt Weiss holding his hand up, saying, wait just a minute. And Walt determines. Still got the hand up. This will be reviewed. So this will be reviewed, and I got to be honest with you, Nick. In real speed, I thought they had him.
1: It's a matter of what angle they have.
2: Atlanta's challenging the safe call, first base.
1: And Kim had a big lead. Spencer, a perfect throw to Matt. And from what we see, it looks like he got him on the forearm before the hand gets to the bag.
0: I think he had him by a few inches. I mean, he's reaching with the right hand. The glove by Olsen hits the right forearm right next to the elbow, and that right hand had not gotten to the bag yet. That's what I'm seeing. Now, the Braves had a chat went against them last night. It was actually a play that the Dodgers, it was the Braves who challenged it. They called it out at the plate, and the Braves challenged didn't go their way.
1: And we felt like that was right. There just wasn't enough evidence in the proper angle to show it. But immediately, as soon as Matt Olsen tags Kim, he points straight to the dugout.
0: So did Ozzie at second base. Chris Conroy is the third base umpire and crew chief. So we'll be hearing from him in a moment. This is overturned. The inning will be over, but we're waiting on the outcome right now. Right now, the Braves lead 6-0. We're in the bottom of the fifth inning. Strider will take a warm-up pitch just in case. Here we go.
2: To review, the call on the field stands. The runner is safe.
0: My goodness. Call stands. What I saw looked pretty definitive, if you ask me. Walt Weiss looks a little bit surprised himself. Dodgers just got out of the house, to be quite honest. But an 0-2 count on Alex Freeland. Strider could finish this up with one more good pitch. Has six strikeouts in the game. Way ahead, 0-2. Pitch on the way. Got him swinging on a slider. I mean, just fooled him. Funny swing that time by Freeland. Seven strikeouts by Strider. We go to the top of the sixth. 6-0 Braves.
3: 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The pitch. Backdoor slider. Right on the black. Two down.
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0: Braves in control, leading 6-0 into the top of the sixth inning. It'll be Jorge Mateo to lead off, 9-1-2 for the Braves. And this is the Georgia Lottery home run jackpot inning. And if the Braves hit a homer here in the sixth inning, our contestant Jack West out of Adel, Georgia, with $1,450. Mateo, 1-for-2 of the single. Broken back ground ball to third base. Scooping, transferring, and firing Muncie. Bang, bang, play at first, and they got Mateo. He just turned that bat into fragments as it snapped and It's all over the grass behind the batter's circle. The barrel landed back at the backstop. And one down here in the sixth inning. Folks, if you'd like to enter for your chance to win at least $1,000 from the Georgia Lottery, visit 680thefan.com/GA Lottery. Georgia Lottery today could be the day. Enriquez on the mound. Hard-throwing right-hander back to the top of the order to Dubon. Takes the ball up and in, 1-0. Was chatting with Mauricio last night after the game and asked him about that catch that he made out in left field. Here's the 1-0 pitch on the way, and Dubon swings and misses. Remember, there was that play in left where he started going back to his left and then swiveled back around to his right, jumped up into the air, made a catch. It was really an amazing catch by Dubon. And he said, I'll tell you what was really deceptive last night was the crosswind in the outfield. You wouldn't know it by looking at the flags. Here's the 1-1 pitch, and that's high, 2-1. But he said that Chris Sale thought the pitch was gone. He thought coming off the bat it was going to be a home run. But that crosswind kept it from going out of the ballpark, but it also made it shift directions on Dubon. Made a really nifty play on that catch. Here's the 2-1 pitch. And Dubon hits it a mile high to shallow center. Kim, Freeland, Paez in the neighborhood. This will be Freeland's ball, and the second baseman makes the catch, 2 down.
1: Well, you know, that's the stuff we don't see. A lot of times we're like, why did that guy do this? Well, there are factors out on the field that we don't necessarily feel or see, and to hear somebody talk like that is pretty, I guess, impressive to think about, hey, this is what it was doing, this is why I did this. So it kind of explains what you're seeing.
0: 2 down for Drake Baldwin. Drake swings and misses. I really enjoyed talking the game with Mauricio. I mean, he's a fun one to have. And he gets so animated, you talk to him about just what seems like the most simple play. And he gets really animated to what he felt and what he experienced. Loves breaking it down. Here's the 0-1 pitch. In tight, 1-1.
1: There's a true passion for the game. And for a guy that's a utility guy, to be able to play multiple positions at a very high level, it's challenging to begin with. And somebody who dives that deep into things like that, I think, is important as well.
0: 1-1 to Baldwin, fouled back into the screen, 1-2. 6 runs on 8 hits for the Braves. No runs, 1 hit for the Dodgers. Spencer Strider has been through their order twice and has 7 strikeouts. He's given up just 1 base hit. 1-2 to Baldwin. Drake spins it foul over there by the Braves dugout on the first base side. Braves scored once in the first, then a 4-run second, and then one more tally in the fifth inning. Well, 2 from Enriquez. Fouled back to our left. Got a good swing on the fastball. Enriquez still throwing upper 90s. He's been as hot as 101 with some of his fastballs. Again, the 1-2. Baldwin spoils it foul again. Just didn't touch the fastball. Braves still have Dylan Lee down there in the bullpen. He's been up and pitching for the last little bit. We'll see if he takes over in the sixth inning. 1-2. Baldwin sends it foul over the Dodger dugout and off into the seats.
1: I'm curious to see what they're going to do. Strider's at 80 pitches. And remember, before the last start, it felt like Walt didn't truly want to extend Spencer for a minute. He went 87 last time out. If he wants to stay around 90, he's probably done.
0: 1-2, a swing and a miss and a slider for strike 3. And the Braves go down in order for the first time tonight. Well, we'll have that question answered when we come back. We go to the bottom of the sixth inning, 6-0 Braves.
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0: 6-0 Braves, and Strider back out there to face the top of the Dodger order in the bottom of the sixth. First pitch on the way to Ohtani, swung on and missed. Showed him a first pitch breaking ball. He swung right over the top of it. That was the curveball by Strider. Ohtani 0 for 2, a strikeout and a ground out. 0-1 from Strider. Strike. Touch the inside corner with a changeup. And he's ahead. 0-2 after a curve and a change versus Ohtani.
1: And I think that pitch, to me, is the pitch you have to be comfortable throwing to Ohtani. You know, if you make a mistake with it, you slow the arm speed down, it could go over the fence, and Spencer's confident in it today.
0: 0-2 pitch, and he cooked him with a fastball. Swung on and missed. 96 in on the hands, and he just burned Ohtani. And one down here in the sixth inning. Right now, let's pause 10 seconds for station identification on the Braves Radio Network.
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0: 8 strikeouts for Spencer Strider. Climbing in Freddie Freeman. And Freeman swings and sends it foul into the seats down the left field line. Napa is a proud partner of your Atlanta Braves. With America's largest network of parts and care, Napa has all the bases covered when it comes to your ride. One to Freeman. Sent foul again. Well, we're in the sixth inning. Braves have a 6-0 lead. Wouldn't it be something if that number held up and won this game tonight? Here's the 0-2 pitch. Just missed the inside corner with a slider. One, two. High fly ball, right center field. Harris and Yastrzemski coming together. That's Michael's ball, makes the catch out in right center. Not the easiest time to look up and find a baseball. We're in the twilight here in L.A., but Michael able to spot it, and two down.
1: Another good changeup. And going back to the changeup for me in how Spencer's thrown today, it's been with a lot of confidence. He's trusting his stuff. He's on the mound knowing he's going to compete inside the strike zone. He said that last time out, too. He couldn't compete in the zone. And today we're seeing him do that. The changeup is a weapon.
3: Iran, it's your move. I'm Daria Albinger, Fox News. The U.S. is waiting on Iran as that nation's government reviews the latest U.S. peace proposal. And tensions remain high in the Strait of Hormuz.
4: The White House says that as they're waiting for this, the ceasefire is still holding at this time. There's also a lot of other military activity taking place. U.S. Central Command releasing footage of a U.S. fighter jet disabling two Iranian oil tankers trying to breach the American blockade. CENTCOM also says that American forces have redirected 58 commercial vessels and disabled 4 since April 13th. One senior British official telling Fox the HMS Dragon Type 45 destroyer now is in the Gulf. The UK's Ministry of Defense today says that the ship will support efforts to clear mines and protect ships.
3: That's Fox's Alex Hogan at the White House. CENTCOM says the ceasefire is still in place, but the U.S. naval blockade is going to remain in effect. The FAA is looking into the deadly incident last night at Denver International Airport. A Frontier Airlines flight taking off hit and killed a woman who authorities say trespassed onto the tarmac. More from Fox's Max Gordon.
5: Frontier flight 4345 was hurtling down the runway, taking off for Los Angeles, when they struck a person who had gotten out onto the runway. Here's radio traffic right after the collision.
6: We just hit somebody. We have an engine fire.
5: Smoke was reported in the cabin, and passengers were evacuated via slides as a precautionary measure. The Airbus A321 was carrying 224 passengers and 7 crew members. Airport officials say they checked the fence line after the incident, finding it intact. The identity of the person, though, is still unknown. And the runway where the incident took place was shut down for a time so investigators could do their work. But according to airport officials, the accident scene has now been cleared and the runway is back open.
3: 12 passengers reported minor injuries. Some of them were taken to area hospitals. And that investigation into the incident continues. 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
7: 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Download it now.
3: President Trump says he isn't worried at this point about a hantavirus outbreak in the U.S., but concern is growing over the potentially deadly respiratory illness. The rare rodent-borne disease was recently at the center of an outbreak aboard a cruise ship with six Americans on board. They're being monitored. None have tested positive so far for the virus. But health officials in several states are closely monitoring passengers, some who have already been disembarked and returned home.
11: The hantavirus-hit cruise ship MV Hondius is expected to arrive in Spain's Canary Islands tomorrow. And once there, U.S. health officials will help evacuate 17 Americans who have been on board. Thankfully, they haven't shown any symptoms of the hantavirus, according to the University of Nebraska Medical Center, where those Americans will be closely monitored. Doctors will be looking for signs of fever, headaches, muscle aches, and nausea. Before the virus was detected, the ship's operator says more than two dozen people from across the globe, including the U.S., had already left the ship.
3: Fox's CB Cotton, health officials believe a Dutch couple may have contracted the virus during a bird-watching excursion. That outbreak has left at least three people dead. A congressional hearing next week will look into claims that the Biden administration's health officials ignored COVID-19 vaccine safety signals. Senator Ron Johnson of Wisconsin on Fox's Saturday in America says a former FDA researcher was shut down after her findings flagged possible side effects.
12: Instead of pinning a medal on her chest and saying thank you, I mean, we wanted to know of any kind of safety signals, they shunned her off to the side. Even though month after month, she continued to run these data runs showing more and more safety signals on serious adverse events, they finally told her to cease and desist.
3: Democrats reject the claims, saying vaccine side effects are monitored and investigated and that there's no evidence that federal health officials deliberately covered up safety concerns. I'm Daria Albinger. This is Fox News.
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15: Showers likely this evening and overnight tonight, low in the mid-60s. Showers and thunderstorms around through the day tomorrow with a high of 82. Scattered showers tomorrow night, low 65. Rain on Monday with a high of 81. Then we clear out on Tuesday. From the Georgia Weather Net, I'm meteorologist KJ Allen.
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0: This is Lee Habib, and this is Our American Stories, and we tell stories about everything here on this show, from the arts to sports, and from business to history, and your stories, too. And up next is the story of Mike and Deborah Bailey. After losing their daughter to an overdose, the Baileys did what some would consider to be the unthinkable, by forgiving the dealer who sold the drugs to the daughter.
1: Ashlyn was really fun, little tiny thing, always smiling.
2: Full of energy. She's one of those just magnetic people.
1: She was at church all the time, so she was very familiar. So she was 6 years old when she became a Christian. She just was like, Mom, I want to do this. She talked to the children's minister as well as the pastor, and they were like, yes, she totally gets it and totally understands.
2: From a little bitty age, she wanted to be a cheerleader. She was the one that they would just see how high they could throw her, you know? And she loved it. When she started in kindergarten, she came home upset because some of the other girls wouldn't let her be in the club because she wasn't big enough. And it really crushed her.
1: When people would tease her about it, she would just kind of laugh with it. They didn't really think it bothered her. She would forgive and just kind of move on.
2: I think it's something that started at an early age, built that toughness up. I think she kind of went over and above to prove to everybody that she was important. So I really think she started experimenting with drugs just to prove that she was, you know, she was cool like the rest of the gang, you know. So Ashlyn's addiction started kind of in ninth grade as her just sampling weed just to try to fit in. And that kind of grew into, you know, a stronger addiction over time and stronger pills. Her senior year, it was really taking a pretty hard slide, her attitude around us. And we had been trying to parent her through it. She ended up deciding to go to rehab. Came back from that, a very strong Christian, but she went right back into the same environment that she was in before she went out there. And within 2 or 3 days, she was already back to smoking weed again. 2 or 3 years, it was just a downhill spiral. Her drugs kept getting stronger and harder. She got on a pretty hard opiate addiction that led to heroin. Ashlyn went to purchase heroin, ended up purchasing heroin that was mainly fentanyl. They told us that they had found her dead of an overdose in an abandoned house downtown Birmingham. It was leading up to the sentencing hearing for the drug dealer.
1: I don't know that I felt anything for or against him. We don't ever know if she would have been clean. You know, that chance was taken away from her.
2: I'm dealing with anger. At times, you know, it's like, man, he needs to get what he got coming to him. I mean, that's the earthly side as a dad because, you know, what I love so much got taken from me. And about that time, our son came to us and said, can I go see him? Because I want to go talk to him and I want to offer him forgiveness. And I was like, well.
3: And I knew that I needed to go and talk to him or write him a letter or something. Just to let him know that I forgive him. I get freedom from it, but he also knows that I don't have any anger or hatred towards him. So I knew that I had to because Jesus forgave me and I'm called to forgive others.
2: If he's got it, that's just confirmation for me that we're doing the right thing by doing it because all three of us are being convicted of the same thing. So we went ahead and we wrote him a letter of forgiveness. As a family, we write this letter to you, hopefully through the eyes of Christ, not to condemn you, but to allow your conviction to change your heart and your life. You need to know that we do not hold any ill feelings toward you as a person created by God. We extend forgiveness to you for the wrongs against our family in the same way that Christ has forgiven our wrongs. I think it kind of hit home, I hope anyway. Forgiveness is not righting a wrong. It is not reconciling a wrong, fixing it. But what forgiveness is what's happened can keep me in bondage. And I'm not going to allow that, what you did, to have a stronghold over me. So I'm releasing this to God. Our goal also is God loves Roderick, the guy that killed him. as much as he loves anybody.
1: Mm-hmm.
2: So, I mean, he's got a story. God's got a plan for him, just like he's got for me. You know, I don't want to be the thing that keeps him from that, number one, but I want to be the one that helps, or we do, that leads him maybe closer to God. As many things as Ashlyn may have gotten wrong, the one thing she did get right was forgiveness. And all of us are going to have some struggles. We're all going to have some failures. We're all going to have some people that hurt us. Forgiveness, like, changes it all. And I think that's one thing that she really did get right. And if I could copy her on that, you know, I think I would be in a lot better place than I would have been without it.
0: And what a story, and the power of forgiveness. Christian or not, forgiveness, well, sometimes that's all you have. And if you don't forgive, well, you are in bondage, and that hate will consume you. What a story indeed. That's Mike and Deborah Bailey, their daughter Ashlyn, lost to fentanyl and to opioids. And my goodness, we've been doing any number of stories about families losing children to drug overdoses. And fentanyl has been the chief problem over the last few years. Fentanyl knows no class. It just comes in. It's a killer. And what a forgiveness story here, folks. The son teaching the adults the power of forgiveness. That letter, well, what better thing can you do to let go of that hate? And my goodness, what a thing to read if you're the person who sold those drugs. What a second chance you're about to have if you'll just allow yourself to. And we do a lot of prison stories here on this show, too. The power of forgiveness, the power of love. Mike and Deborah Bailey's story, Ashlyn's story, and of course, the son's story and that dealer's story here on Our American Stories. 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

0: Oh, sorry.
1: It's okay. I just need you to listen to me.
2: 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I hear you. And what you say really does matter to me.
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0: This is Lee Habib, and this is Our American Stories. In the early 1920s, a brand new innovation swept across America. It was audible, it was immediate, and as you'll soon hear, dangerous. We're talking about broadcast radio. Here to share the story of the early days of radio and the dramatic tale of Lester Wolfe, a 19-year-old radio tech who dropped out of high school to make a name for himself at WOK in the suburbs of Chicago, is Robert Anderson, his great-grandnephew. Let's get into this story. Take it away, Robert.
1: 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WOK had come into existence in 1925, owned and operated by Neutraround Manufacturing Company, which made radio receivers. 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WOK, like most radio stations at that time, even the stations in bigger cities like Chicago or New York, it was difficult to fill the time during the day with programming. There were no phonographs hooked up to mixers that would take a signal to a transmitter and be able to play a record on the air. It didn't exist then. There were no talk shows. There were no broadcast of news every hour. What do you put on the air for people to listen to? Well, a common program for stations all over the country and for WOK in Homewood was to broadcast from local dance halls and orchestra halls. And these are the programs that people were fascinated by. This is wireless telegraphy. This was a phenomenon. This is like magic. You turn on a box that's hooked up to a power source and you can hear something. A matter of a short walk from the WOK transmitter, a family named the Wolf family lived on Dixie Highway, and the youngest of two boys to the Wolf family was Lester J. Wolf. In 1926, Lester turned 19 years old. He was fascinated by this new electronics-based industry of radio broadcasting. Lester was so enamored with the local radio station that he actually dropped out of high school. His future was set. He was known as the 19-year-old kid who gave up school to learn about electronics and spent every hour that he could at the local radio station WOK, helping them put their remote broadcast on the air. Those who knew him knew that Lester J. Wolf was the life of the party even when he was a kid. He had a pet goose named Hiram that all of the neighbors laughed about and enjoyed seeing him play with. He was the one cracking jokes, the one making fun of things, the one who had constant energy. He was always the life of the party, the kid who had something fun or funny to say. And he had the good looks to go along with that effervescent personality. Full head of dark hair, tall, good-looking, skinny kid. He was a musician. He played the ukulele. He was comfortable in public settings. He could ham it up. He enjoyed being the center of attention. He was always aiming to please. The equipment was primitive and dangerous, at least potentially dangerous. WOK was powered by 5,000 small wet batteries. Batteries like in your grandfather's old car. That could be potentially dangerous in a car. Certainly 5,000 wet batteries in a primitive radio station could also be potentially very dangerous. And the harnessing of the electricity generated by the batteries was also primitive and something to be very careful around. The circuit breakers really didn't function all that safely. There weren't checks and balances built into the equipment because the equipment was brand new technology. It wasn't very advanced at all. Late that Saturday night on July 10th, 1926, It was a clean broadcast for WOK. They had the line hooked up to Hyde Park in Chicago, maybe some 20, 25 miles away. And the dance band was coming in loud and clear, and the people listening in Homewood were enjoying the program. And they were enjoying it so much at the dance hall that there was thunderous applause that not only almost brought the house down, but it brought a fuse down back at WOK in Homewood. The fuse blew, and the station immediately went off the air. And those late Saturday night technicians were probably half asleep, and suddenly they're wide awake. We're off the air. That little panic sets in. And young Lester Wolf is among the crew there that night. Johnny on the spot, chance to impress the bosses. So Lester takes it upon himself to get the station back on the air, change that fuse, and save the day. Little did he know what was going to happen. He charges into the room where the equipment that had been affected is located by those 5,000 wet batteries. He puts in the new fuse, but having forgotten to take down the power of the station first, he becomes a conduit. He completes the circuit with his body. He has 65,000 volts of power go through his body, and he collapses to the floor. He falls to the floor. He bounces right back up. He says, "I'm okay." And he collapses again. This time, he doesn't get back up. Lester J. Wolf is on the floor of the radio station, dead at the age of 19. 2 days after the tragedy, the WOK studio located in Hyde Park received a telegram from WRNY Radio in New York from a Charles Isaacson. It was a short telegram message that said, "We want to do something in the industry to memorialize Lester J. Wolf, the first martyr to radio," which is what he was already being called around this fledgling, close-knit industry around the country. "Would family approve fundraising effort to build a monument for Lester?" They liked the idea of some sort of a monument because the word had gotten around the country that something terrible happened at a radio station in Chicago, and a 19-year-old has died as a result of a terrible accident. The goal was $10,000 in 1926. That was a big goal. The neutral-wound company that owned WOK Radio in Homewood, where Lester worked and died, came up with the initial $1,000 to get the effort started. Other money came in from radio operators around the country, but after that, nothing. No money, no word about the money. The money never surfaced. Someone absconded with it. It was gone. So the memorial for Lester J. Wolf never got built. But there is a memorial of sorts. At Homewood Memorial Garden Cemetery, a short distance from where Lester both lived and where he died at WOK, there is on his tombstone a reference to him being the first to die in service at a radio station. His tombstone references Lester J. Wolf, born 1907, died 1926, while in service to WOK Radio. Lester J. Wolf is the first martyr to radio.
0: And a terrific job on the production, editing, and storytelling by John Elfner. He's a history teacher in Illinois. The story of Lester J. Wolf here on Our American Stories.
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0: News. I'm Deborah Valentine. Iran is threatening to attack a U.S. base in the Middle East if more Iranian vessels are attacked. This as the U.S. military continues to block the Strait of Hormuz as part of Operation Epic Fury.
1: The warning aired on Iranian state TV. It comes one day after the U.S. struck two Iranian oil tankers and as the U.S. waits for Iran's response on a peace proposal.
0: Fox's Molly Line reporting. A possible boat explosion at a popular Florida tourist attraction Saturday injures at least 11 people. Miami-Dade Fire and Rescue Battalion Chief Juan Arias on scene.
2: On arrival, our units found multiple patients with various injuries, some burns, some minor injuries.
0: Victims' conditions are unknown at this time. The cause of the incident is under investigation. 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
4: Showers likely this evening and overnight tonight, low in the mid-60s. Showers and thunderstorms around through the day tomorrow with a high of 82. Scattered showers tomorrow night, low 65. Rain on Monday with a high of 81. Then we clear out on Tuesday. From the Georgia Weather Net, I'm meteorologist KJ Allen.
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5: This is Lee Habib, and this is Our American Stories, the show where America is the star and the American people. Coming to you from the city where the West begins, Fort Worth, Texas. Johnny Carson is widely regarded as the king of late-night television. One of those reasons was how Johnny used his influence to positively change the lives of his guests. Here's author Mark Malkoff to tell the story.
6: Johnny Carson had talent coordinators that would get thousands of pieces of mail from people that wanted to be on the show. Their goal was to showcase the most talented people. They didn't have to have traditional talent. There was somebody who played songs using their hands, and this person dubbed themselves a manualist.
7: Would you welcome John Toomey? John!
6: And they went on Johnny Carson's show, and they became so big just playing songs, Stars and Stripes Forever on their hand. They became so in demand that they quit their job as a lawyer in Michigan, and they were making more money in Las Vegas playing lounges, playing music with their hands. There was a potato chip inspector in Indiana named Myrtle Young. She would look at the potato chips, and she noticed that there were certain potato chips that were in the shape of objects and people and faces, and she would collect these potato chips, and the Tonight Show found out about it, and Myrtle Young had never been to California. They flew her out, and she was a 65-year-old potato chip inspector.
8: Myrtle, we have a little more time left here. Now, what are some of your prize ones on this?
9: Well, I have board. A pair of dirty sweat socks that and
8: potato chips, folks, if you just joined
9: yes,
8: us.
9: And there they're again, a,
8: from
9: I
8: the
9: had
8: same
9: to be
8: chip,
9: real
8: huh?
9: quick to huh. get a pair of
8: yeah.
9: something. And that's the those.
8: Okay. What do we have here? What's that?
9: Oh, this is a calf, but he doesn't have any eyes. But,
8: uh-huh. But that does look like
9: the
8: head of a
9: calf. The shape of a cow or a calf.
8: Right, okay.
9: Mm-hmm.
8: And this is a...
9: That's an eight.
8: That's an eight.
9: That's a letter.
8: Uh-huh.
9: A number eight.
8: Mm-hmm.
9: Here's a camel.
8: A camel.
9: Down. A camel.
8: Well, that sure is. There's no doubt about that.
9: And the pear is rather perfect.
8: Mm-hmm.
9: I have
6: Ed McMahon, Johnny's sidekick, distracted her at one point, and she was showing all the potato chips that she collected and all the objects.
10: Look at this one, Johnny.
8: No.
6: And she heard Johnny crunch down on a potato chip, and she almost had a heart attack. She turned around, and Johnny said, "Oh, no." And he showed that he had his own bowl of potato chips.
8: Myrtle thought I was eating her collection. No, they had a bowl back here of just regular chips, and I had one of those. I wasn't picking up your...
6: And she was another person that traveled the world. She went to Japan, all over America. She became famous for collecting these potato chips. Johnny could take people that had these unique stories, and he never made fun of them. Other late night show hosts would make fun of them, but he always respected them. He would take people that were senior citizens, kids like Drew Barrymore on ET, and just be able to talk to them and make them forget that millions of people were watching them and get them just to shine.
10: Now let's talk about, want to talk about ET a little bit?
11: Why not?
10: Okay.
11: I shouldn't tell you this, but I think there's going to be a sequel.
10: You shouldn't. Are you telling someone? You weren't supposed to tell me?
11: Well, I can tell you.

0: David Letterman left a very successful career as a weatherman in Indiana in the early 1970s. He got in his red pickup truck and drove out to California with dreams of one thing, and that was getting on Johnny Carson's show. David Letterman didn't want to do stand-up. He did not like doing stand-up, but he knew to get on Johnny's show, that's what he would have to do.
1: So we met at the Comedy Store. I was doing stand-up comedy there. This was like the mid or late 70s. And so Clint would come in, and we'd be very excited because we were just beginners, and you want to impress the important guy in the audience. And so I was up there doing my little, I don't know what the hell I was doing. And after about 5 minutes, here comes Clint Eastwood. And he walks right up to me. And do you have any idea what you said to me?
2: No.
1: Oh, it was unbelievable. So I'm standing right like this, and he comes up to me and he says, "Where's the men's room, punk?"
3: Those are the moments.
1: Yeah. I carried that with me.
3: I think those are the moments. I think those are the moments you treasure.
0: And everyone would wait, would play the clubs, the comedy clubs, and just dream that Johnny's talent coordinator would come in and they would be able to get the show. There were people that I spoke with that did stand up on Johnny, that lives changed, that cried to me telling their stories. It was people that nobody knew who they were. They would go on Johnny's show and their lives would instantly change. They would get television shows. They would be going to Las Vegas. They would be opening up for the biggest music acts in arenas. Drew Carey was a comedian from Cleveland with one goal, to go on Johnny Carson's show. That's all he ever thought about. I got to sit down with him in between tapings of The Price is Right at Television City, and just the emotions of his story. I mean, these were people that had tears in their eyes, some of them crying to me, telling me about their stories.
4: You know, Johnny Carson introduces me, the curtain opens, and it's just like I dreamed it. It's just exactly like I dreamed it. I go on a stage, I hit the mark.
5: Denny's has my favorite thing on the menu. It's a hot dog with cheese and bacon. Yeah, not enough nitrates in a hot dog. Gotta put some bacon on top of there. And for an extra dollar, they'll put chili on top of the whole thing. For people who don't care anymore.
4: I remember seeing Johnny Carson holding onto the desk. He's holding onto the desk because he's laughing so hard so he doesn't fall off the chair. Because he's like convulsing.
5: That's the kind of food just marches right down your throat, you know? Follow me, boys. We're going to the heart.
4: And he goes like this. And I go, "Who, me?" And he goes, "Yeah, you." And I'm like, "Oh, no, nobody gets called over for the Tonight Show. That's a big thing. It's like a religious experience." And then after that, my career was made.
6: You're funny as hell.
5: Thanks. I appreciate that.
6: You
5: thank
6: really
5: you
6: are.
5: Much. Thanks. Oh, you too.
6: Yeah. So.
0: Lives changed going on Johnny Carson's show. Singers that people didn't know, like Bette Midler, would go on Johnny's show, and Bette was considered very outrageous. Johnny actually had Bette Midler open up for him in Las Vegas, and the audience's jaws dropped. Johnny told his then wife, "She is going to be one of the biggest stars in entertainment," and people did not believe Johnny. It took America a little time to understand who this person was and how unique and special she was, but Johnny's prerequisite, he was not he didn't discriminate against anybody. His only discrimination was lack of talent. If you were talented, he wanted you on the show.
7: And a terrific job on the production, editing, and storytelling by our own Greg Hengler. And a special thanks to Mark Malkoff and his book, In Love with Johnny Carson, One Obsessive Fan's Journey to Find the Genius Behind the Legend. It's available wherever you get your books. And my goodness, what a story he told. And indeed, we've talked about it many times on this show. What he didn't like, Johnny Carson, was actors coming on and promoting their movies, promoting this or that. It was all about talent coming on to entertain his audience. No politics ever. No news, except to tweak and make fun of what was happening in the news. In other words, to just take care of all of us who'd had a tough day and wanted some relief at night. What really got Carson going was talent. Talent, talent, talent. How Johnny Carson changed the lives of his guests. That story here on Our American Stories.
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14: And we continue with our American stories. Few stories are as compelling, as complex, or as mystifying as that of Benedict Arnold. Here's Greg Hengler with the story.
15: Benedict Arnold is hands down America's most infamous turncoat. He has been dead for over 200 years, and his name is still shorthand for traitor, as we've seen exemplified in movies like Grumpier Old Men.
16: You traitor! You Benedict Arnold!
15: In spite of his ultimate deception, Benedict Arnold remains one of the most gifted generals America has ever known. In May of 1775, Arnold led an attack on the remote British outpost at Fort Ticonderoga. Quick-tempered and strong-willed, Arnold joined forces and immediately clashed with Ethan Allen, the leader of a small militia of frontiersmen known as the Green Mountain Boys. The fort is captured thanks mostly to Benedict Arnold, that forces the British to abandon Boston. Both Allen and Arnold wrote extensive reports about the events to the colonial committees, but they only accepted Allen's glorified version that barely mentions Arnold. This would be the beginning of a pattern in Arnold's military career that would repeat itself. Arnold is later given the impossible task of defending New York's Lake Champlain from attack. He constructs the first American naval fleet of 15 small war vessels to engage the British at Valcour Island in October of 1776. Although he was not victorious, his efforts not only established the American Navy, but severely delayed the advancement of the world's finest navy into American territory, allowing Washington's army time to rebuild and resupply. In spite of his aggressive and heroic achievements, the Continental Congress refused to recognize Arnold, and he was passed over for promotion in favor of junior officers with far less military achievement. George Washington, who was Arnold's close friend and one of the few men who came to his defense, took issue with the Continental Congress's decision, rebuking them for making political rather than strategic military promotions. Here's Washington biographer Adrian Harrison.
17: Washington appreciates the personal sacrifice that Arnold made and the leadership that he used. He sees Arnold's pain, and Washington has really no love for the Continental Congress either. They're not doing a great job supplying him.
15: In September of 1777, Arnold was placed under the command of Horatio Gates at Saratoga in upstate New York. Gates, while never coming within a mile of the fighting, held Arnold back, confining him to his tent, and refused reinforcements. Defying Gates' orders, Arnold seized a horse and rallied the Americans to victory and took a bullet to the leg and barely survived after being crushed by his own horse. However, it is this shot that will change the course of history and nearly alter the course of independence. Here's Arnold biographer Willard Randall.
18: When the battle was over, his second-in-command said, "Sir, where are you hit?" And Arnold said, "It's my leg. I wish it had been my heart." And I do, too. I wish it had been his heart, because if he had died at that moment, he would have been the great hero of the Revolution.
15: The battles of Saratoga are considered by many historians to be one of the top 15 most decisive battles in world history, because it becomes the impetus for France to join the Americans against Britain, reinvigorating Washington's Continental Army and providing much-needed supplies and support, saving the Revolution once again. Here's historian Paul Hutton.
19: Carried from the battlefield, terribly wounded, Arnold was immediately placed under arrest for having disobeyed orders. But the day is won. It's clear to everyone on the battlefield that Benedict Arnold has won the day. Clear to everyone except Horatio Gates. He denies Arnold credit. He accepts credit for America's greatest victory.
15: General Washington steps in and entrusts the newly reclaimed city of Philadelphia to Arnold. He is now the city's military governor. Away from the battlefield, Arnold takes full advantage of his position, living opulently while using and abusing his position running shady business deals in a lively black market.
17: He has served, he has been wounded severely, and so he starts as a governor to take what he thinks is his due.
15: It is here in April 1779 where the 38-year-old Arnold meets and marries a beautiful, flirtatious, and intense 18-year-old from a very wealthy loyalist family. Her name is Peggy Shippen. Here's Arnold historian William Stanley.
20: Arnold was to the British what Rama was to the English, what Patton was to the German. In other words, a general who could defeat them. The British wanted Arnold out of there. Without Arnold, they'd win.
15: But Arnold's shady side deals are exposed by the press. Once again, Arnold faces a slight against his honor. With an impending court-martial and a public rebuke from General Washington, Arnold and his young bride begin exploring options for disaffection. Despite his reprimand, Washington wants to give his brilliant general a field position of honor. But after Arnold suspiciously lobbies strongly for a non-field position at West Point, in the fall of 1780, Washington makes him the commander of the strategic American stronghold known as the Key to the Continent, a fort on the front lines that bears his own name, Fort Arnold. West Point becomes Arnold's key negotiating resource. Many historians claim he even conspired to turn over General George Washington himself. Here's former superintendent of the U.S. Military Academy at West Point, Lieutenant General Dave Palmer.
21: West Point was not just a strategic spot. West Point was the strategic spot in the American Revolution. Both sides, British and Americans, agreed on one thing, that if the British could ever capture the line of the Hudson, they would probably win the war.
15: It doesn't take long for Arnold's secret plot to be unearthed, causing him to flee West Point for a British warship stationed on the Hudson. Ironically, at this same hour, General Washington was en route to West Point to feast with his trusted friend. Arnold's betrayal is so unexpected and cuts General Washington so deeply that after failing to capture Benedict Arnold, Washington proclaimed, "Arnold has betrayed me. Whom can we trust now?" Safely behind British lines, Benedict Arnold receives his £20,000 ransom payment and a commission as Brigadier General of 1,600 troops in His Majesty's Army. Benjamin Franklin remarked, "Judas sold only one man, Arnold, 3 million." Benedict Arnold's treason united the 13 colonies and increased their enlistments and re-enlistments in ways that neither he nor the British could have ever foreseen. Benedict Arnold died in London in 1801 at the age of 60, a spiritually, financially, and emotionally broken man. There's a monument on the battlefield at Saratoga National Park, the site of his greatest victory, a boot statue commemorating the permanent wounds General Benedict Arnold sustained with the inscription, "In memory of the most brilliant soldier of the Continental Army, who was desperately wounded on this spot, winning for his countrymen the decisive battle of the American Revolution, and for himself the rank of Major General." The monument bears no name, and there's good reason.
20: Because there is a law in America, passed by the Congress, that you can neither chisel the name Benedict Arnold or mold it in metal. So, I mean, they took this guy right off the face of the earth.
15: Benedict Arnold's betrayal is profound. At the same time, America would have never emerged successfully from the Revolutionary War had it not been for his innovative leadership. Here's former military historian at West Point, Major John Hall.
22: Were it not for his treason, he would almost undoubtedly be one of the most celebrated American commanders of all of the American Revolution. West Point to this day would probably still be called Fort Arnold rather than West Point.
15: In the years following his death, Arnold's wife Peggy spent her time settling all of his debts, except the biggest one of all, to America, which could never be paid.
14: And great job, as always, to Greg Hengler and to all the supporters and contributors to this show. Benedict Arnold's story here on Our American Stories.
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26: Hits, no errors, 9 men left on base, no homers for the Braves. For the Dodgers, 2 runs, 6 hits, 1 error, 6 men left on base. They hit 1 home run, the 2-run homer there in the ninth inning by Andy Paez. Spencer Strider, the winner. He's now 1-0 with a 2.89 ERA. Blake Snell takes the loss. He's still never beaten the Braves. Now 0-1 with an ERA of 12. Time of the game, 2 hours, 46 minutes in front of 50,209. Braves now 27-13 with this win, and the Dodgers fall to 24-15 with the loss. Rubber game tomorrow. Tell you about that when we come back and close on the Braves Radio Network.
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0: Braves get this one 7-2 over the Dodgers. Rubber game tomorrow on the final day of the road trip. Braves and Dodgers tomorrow right here at Dodger Stadium. Our Braves Radio Network coverage will begin at 2:55 Eastern with a Ford leadoff show. And then Nick and I have the first pitch at 4:10 Eastern, 3:10 Central, and 1:10 here locally in Los Angeles. Should be a really good pitching matchup. Bryce Elder for the Braves. Right-hander 3-1 with a 2.02 ERA. Southpaw Justin Robleski has been great. He's 5-0 with a 1.25 ERA. He opposes the Braves tomorrow. So for the fellas back in studio, we appreciate their hard work and staying up late. That's Joe Virgin and Lucas Cochevar. Also for Nick Green and our producer-engineer, Jonathan Chadwick, I'm Ben Ingram saying so long and good evening from Dodger Stadium in Los Angeles. Again, the final, Braves 7, Dodgers 2. God bless Bobby Cox. Stay tuned for the Hyundai postgame show starting right now at Barrett Salee.
1: Thank you very much, Ben. Yep, this one was for number 6. 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His 2-run single with 2 down in the second gave the Braves a 3-0 lead. And that is what held up as the Braves went on to win 7-2. 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
1: Welcome into the Truist Studios right here in the Battery Atlanta. Barrett Salee recapping the Braves' Game 2 win over the Los Angeles Dodgers 7-2. It was an emotional day all over Braves country as we mourn the loss of Bobby Cox. And it ended the way that he would have liked. A pitching performance by Spencer Strider and a big win for the Braves in a stadium that they have had some really bad luck in over the course of the last couple of seasons. Let's get to the highlights. Top of the first, Braves threatening early after loading the bases with nobody down and a Matt Olson strikeout. Austin Riley steps in looking to get the Braves on the board.
0: First pitch to Riley. He swings in a ground ball out to short, backhanded by Kim, slings it over to second. They get the out there. A run comes across to make it 1-0 Braves. Fielder's choice for Austin Riley. Runners are the corners and two down as Mauricio Dubon comes across.
1: Top of the second, Braves back in business yet again. Bases loaded, two down. Ozzie Albies at the plate looking to extend the lead.
0: The 0-2 pitch. And he loops it into left, down for a base hit. Eli White will score as it rolls down the line. Right behind him, Mateo, two RBI single. And it's 3-0 Braves as Ozzie just one-handed it down the left field line to make it 3-0.
1: The pass ball gets runners to second and third. Matt Olson stands in after Ozzie looking for a little more two-out magic.
0: 2-0 pitch. Swung on and a bullet up the middle. Base hit into center field. That'll drive in two runs. Baldwin scores. So does Ozzie Albies. 5-0 Braves in the top of the second. And Dodger Stadium is very quiet early.
1: Stayed that way pretty much the entire game. We'll skip ahead to the top of the fifth. One down after an Austin Riley walk. Michael Harris steps in looking to extend the lead.
0: 1-2 pitch. And Harris clubs one deep, right center field, towards the gap at the wall. That's down for a base hit off the wall. Riley spins around third base. Dodgers hit the cutoff man, play at the plate, and he's in there, safe. Austin Riley was flying around the bags, a head first slide on the double by Michael Harris, and it's 6-0 Braves.
1: Spencer Strider was the story of the evening. He got his second start of the season, and he was tremendous. His final line, 6 innings, 1 hit, no earned runs, 2 walks, and these 8 strikeouts.
0: 2-2 pitch, swung on, miss. That time got a fastball blazing in on the hands, and Ohtani couldn't find it. Strider brings it. 2-2, swung on, missed. Use a changeup. Beautiful change by Strider. It's a 2-strikeout inning. Here it is from Strider. And he got him swinging on a curveball down for strike 3. 0-2 pitch, and he struck him out with a slider. Boy, Spencer Strider just zapped the Dodgers there that inning. 0-2 to Freeland. And he bites the dust. He goes down looking at a slider. Pitch on the way. Got him swinging on a slider. I mean, just fooled him. Funny swing that time by Freeland. 7 strikeouts by Strider. 0-2 pitch, and he cooked him with a fastball. Swung on and missed. 96 in on the hands, and he just burned Ohtani.
1: pitch number 90, he hit 97 miles per hour. So that velo back for Spencer Strider. Top of the eighth, two down, runners on first and second. Drake Baldwin with a chance to add on to the lead against Dodgers reliever Paul Gervais.
0: Now the 1-0 pitch, hot shot through the right side base hit. They're going to send Mateo around third. Here's the throw from Alex Call. One hops late, he's across, and it's 7-0 Braves in the eighth. And I don't think the skipper's going to mind that whatsoever. Make it 7-0 Atlanta on the base hit by Baldwin. That puts him at the corners with two down.
1: Bottom of the ninth, still 7-0 Braves. Ronaldo Lopez out there for his second inning of work. Alex Call on second after a one-out double, and Andy Páez stands in looking to end the shutout.
0: 2-1 pitch. Hard hit ball, deep left field. Back goes Dubon, over his head, over the wall, and a two-run homer. And it's a 7-2 game.
1: Later in the inning, two down, runner on first. Lopez still out there facing Haesung Kim as the Dodgers' final hope.
0: And the 2-2 pitch. Ground ball to first base. Matt Olson's got it. Tosses to the bag. Close play. Not in time. Now the Braves will challenge this. Watching the replay, Rinaldo reaching with his right foot. I think he's out. And here we go.
3: After review, the call is overturned. The runner is out. The game is over.
0: He is out. Braves win. And this one's for Bobby. Braves win it 7-2 and even up this series. They jumped on the Dodgers early with a one-run first, a four-run second. It was 6-0 for much of the game. Braves tacked on another run late, and they hold on and win it by a final score of 7-2. So on a day where we have mourned the loss of our beloved Bobby Cox, the Braves put this one in the win column for old number six. And a lot of joy down there on the field. For the Dodgers in the ninth, two runs off of three hit, no errors, at a man left. Final score, Braves 7, Dodgers 2.
1: Totals for the game for the Braves, 7 runs, 12 hits, no errors. They were 4 for 13 with runners in scoring position. The Dodgers, 2 runs, 6 hits, 1 error. They were 1 for 1 with runners in scoring position. Spencer Strider picks up the win. He's 1-0 on the season. Blake Snell, in his first game of the season, gets the loss. He's 0-1. 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
1: Welcome back to the Truist Studios. Barrett Salee here recapping the 7-2 win over the Los Angeles Dodgers. Braves improved to 27-13 on the season. Now 8 games clear of the Washington Nationals in the NL East. Here is Braves manager Walt Weiss.
6: Walt, this is a tough place to get a win, but to do it on the day that Bobby passes, I mean, how important was that for you guys?
7: Yeah, it makes it extra special. It is a tough place to win, but it's a nice little tribute to Bobby today. So Spencer looked like himself. I mean, that's as good as I've seen Spence in a while. So that's really encouraging. A great sign for us to see him throw the ball like that. Held his velocity throughout. Went against obviously a really tough lineup. So that was really good to see.
8: He has that velocity, but now he actually seems like he even has more weapons with the curveball and just. You know, you kind of saw that tonight with, you know, the wider person.
7: Yeah, you know, I wouldn't say he's reinvented himself, but I think the secondary stuff got better last year. He had to lean on it when the fastball wasn't quite the same a year ago. So, silver lining, right? He worked on the secondary stuff. He can land it at any time. So, I think in the end, he's going to have more weapons.
9: Is that the biggest leap forward he took from his previous start? And it wasn't that good?
7: Yeah, I think it's as good as I've seen him in a while. Yeah. You know, coming off the injury last year, it was tough sledding for him. I mean, he grinded through some stuff, but the ball was coming out like I remember, you know, Spencer of old, you know. So that was and the thing is, he held the velocity. I think he touched a 98 later in the outing there, I believe. So we hadn't seen that, you know. We've seen some good velo the first inning, and then he kind of gets away from him. But to be able to hold the velocity like he did, that's really encouraging.
9: So how much of a good feeling is that for you and the team to know that?
7: No, it's huge, man. If Spencer is the Spencer we know, I mean it's enormous. For us, you know, to be able to have that in the rotation and throwing every fifth day, I mean, it's huge.
10: How much do you love seeing that speed of Eli and Jorge down there at the bottom really changing?
7: Yeah, it's nice. I like having it at the bottom, 8 and 9, because you got the guys, when it turns over, you put balls in play and you got a chance to score some runs because two of the faster guys in the game. So it's nice. To have that element of speed, you know, we haven't really had it, you know, at this level in the past. You know, we're just a lot more versatile, a lot more athletic.
10: And having Dubon at the top, obviously no stranger to that position, but also not a stranger to different positions in the lineup and on, you know, throughout the field. It's been productive for you guys this year. Just kind of how good is it to have a reliable player that you can kind of plug in anywhere in the lineup that feel like will be productive?
7: Yeah, we put him anywhere on the field. We can put him anywhere in the lineup, and he performs. He's been a really nice addition. And, against lefties, I've let him off a few times. You just know it's going to be a good at-bat. You know, it's going to be a good at-bat. So, he's you know, it's been a luxury for me to have a guy like Doobie where we can move him all over. I think he's played 3 positions in one game once or twice this year. So, really nice piece to have.
1: That was Braves manager Walt Weiss. We'll take a break. When we come back, we'll get an update on Ha-Sung Kim, who's down in Gwinnett on a rehab assignment. This is the Hyundai Post Game Show on the Atlanta Braves Radio Network.
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0: I'm pediatric allergist Dr. Carla Davis. 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
1: I know.
2: And
1: I know.
2: Didn't it surprise you that not only was the face the main feature of the story about Mars itself, but it was the face with relation to aliens? I mean, I try to picture the NASA consultant finally figuring out what this was all about. How could NASA possibly have agreed to consult on a film that not only would be about the face, but about aliens?
1: Well, the only
2: that
1: thing
2: blew me away.
1: That makes sense, Art, is that they, I don't know this one way or the other, but they must have gotten a huge consulting fee. You know, I wanted to point out that over
2: enough money, it's okay.
1: Well, sure. Over the last 10 years, Congress has slashed the budget of NASA down below the bone. The only way they're still flying today, and this is a dirty little secret that most people don't want to talk about.
2: Yes,
1: they are flying today because they're getting money from the Department of Defense. I don't know how often you've noticed, or many people have noticed, but NASA over the years has been going very black.
2: All right, hold it right there. You're right about NASA going black. We'll be right back.
3: 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That was Art Bell hosting Coast to Coast AM on this Somewhere in Time.

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1: There's just no way we're alone in this universe. It's just, to me, it's impossible.
2: If you do the math about the number of galaxies and the number of suns in the galaxies and the number of galaxies, it's impossible to believe that other life has not existed. And frankly, the numbers would tell you that there's got to be other intelligent life. If we are, the human species is a curious species.
3: I'm Chris DeMeo. U.S. allies are now lending a helping hand in the Strait of Hormuz.
4: Senior British official tells Fox the HMS Dragon Type 45 destroyer now is in the Gulf to protect ships in the waterway. The UK's Ministry of Defense today explains that the ship will support efforts to clear mines and again protect ships.
3: Fox's Alex Hogan. France also sending an aircraft carrier to the region. A tragic incident on an airport runway in Denver Friday night.
5: Runway at Denver International Airport is back open after a Frontier jet struck and killed a trespasser late Friday. The impact sparked an engine fire that filled the cabin with smoke. 12 people inside the plane were hurt, 5 of them hospitalized.
3: Fox's Molly Line. Former Atlanta Braves manager Bobby Cox has died. He led the Braves to 14 straight division titles during the late 90s and early 2000s. Cox was 84. 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
6: Recording, it will be a great album title. It will be nice for us as we're going on tour. We can be the band on the run, sort of thing. Because I mean, it doesn't always mean on the run from the law. I mean, on the run to me is just like band on the road.
7: Band on the Run was released in the spring of 19. 19-

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1: 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We'll look at Bigfoot. 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And we'll also look at conspiracies and what it all means to you, the listeners of Coast to Coast AM.
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1: My guest is Don Ecker. And by the way, that signal on 3.39 is still there. And therefore, I'm going to start the show in repeat in the next hour with the first hour so we can get that out to yet more people. I want to know what that signal is and where it's coming from. 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
0: Right.
1: They can also call toll free.
0: Okay.
1: And we've done, over the years, a number of specials on the moon. We have two primary lunar issues right now that we wanted to make available because I was going to be doing this program. And if you're interested in either of those, because there's basically they're chocked full of information, the first one we did was back in March, April of 1995. That's, I forget now, Volume 10, Number 2. And much more recently, our Moon Secrets issue is Volume 14, Number 7. Either of those are available. If you buy one, it's $7.95. We'll ship it right out to you. If you want them both, it's only $14. And if you mention that you heard about it on the Art Bell Show, you take a subscription out for $19.99 for 1 year. We'll send you one free issue.
0: Mm.
1: So, you know, just for art and just tonight.
0: Very kind of you. All right, here we go again. First time caller line, you're on the air with Don Ecker.
2: Good morning, Art, and good morning, Don.
1: Good morning.
2: My question was, the anomaly that we see on the photos with the stone that is rolling across the lunar surface, is that anything similar to what they see in the Mojave Desert with very large stones that are traveling across the surface of the desert without being moved by machinery? And also, I have another question for Art when we're done with this one.
0: All right.
1: Okay, now, those particular cases you're talking about that take place out in the Mojave, I know a lot of people over the years have researched those. The research that I'm familiar with concerning the Mojave Desert moving stones is that when it rains out there, and it does rain, not often, but when it does, it rains a lot. There is some type of process that have caused these stones to move because of the water action. On the moon, of course, there's no weather, there's no moisture to speak of, and it doesn't explain how these things came up and out of a crater. And when you look at the larger of those two objects, I am convinced, number one, that is not a rolling stone or rock, that it is some type of equipment. What makes me think that is when you look very close, you can almost see the axles coming out of the side of that and the very unusual tread that it's leaving in the lunar dust.
2: Yep, I can see that.

0: So the correlation, it's not similar with, it's not water moving the stones on the lunar surface. And so the action would not be the same as what we're seeing in the Mojave Desert then?
1: That's my speculation. That's mm-hmm. correct.
0: Even as large as the stones are that are being moved out in the Mojave Desert?
1: Right.
0: Okay.
2: All right.
0: So, all right.
2: All right. Thank you very much for the call. Oh, that's right. You had a question for
0: yes,
2: me.
0: Yes, I do. Yes. I've also heard of UFO abduction insurance, and I've heard it mentioned by Stanton Friedman. And
2: yes.
0: I was wondering if you'd ever heard of that, Art.
2: Oh yes, of course.
0: Oh, you have.
2: Yes.
0: I've
2: collected twice.
0: Oh, you have.
2: Sure.
0: Do you know where I would be able to
2: almost
0: find
2: that? Almost $750,000 now, as a matter of fact. No, I'm kidding you. No, I've heard of it, but I don't think anybody has actually collected yet.
0: Oh, okay. Is there something I could, is there a document or something I could purchase that would I could give to my father? He's a big UFO.
2: You want abduction insurance for him?
0: I've heard of this. It's not a serious pursuit, but it is a...
2: No, it's real. I'm sorry, I'm not exactly sure who's doing it, but Lloyd's will do anything, so you can always talk to Lloyd's.
0: Okay.
2: All right, sir. Wild Card Line, you're on the air with Don Ecker. Hi.
3: Hi, Art. This is Tim calling from Anchorage.
2: Yes, sir.
3: And, Mr. Ecker, you must have taken some pointers from Richard Hoagland. Long answers.
1: Oh, I... Well, you know, I...
2: You're cutting out, Don.
1: Yeah,
3: I hear you.
1: I try to be as specific as I can about this, but you know, this is a particular subject that there are many, many facets to it. Art, I'm going to change phones here.
2: All right.
1: Is that better?
2: Oh yes.
1: Okay. This is a very complex subject, and there's so much to it that, you know, especially in a program like this, it's really tough to...
3: I wonder if I might go back to those two rocks that popped out of the crater on the moon.
1: Yeah, sure.
3: On that last debate, it was said that you wouldn't have any moon dust because in an absence of no atmosphere, there would be no dust. But if there was dust... You wouldn't have anything clearly defined like the moon rover's tire tracks because there is no moisture.
1: Art, let me say this. There is a weathering of a type.
2: Yeah, and look, it's not true because out here where I live in the desert, you have the same kind of fine stuff. And
3: you have some moisture.
2: It's just like at the beach. If you walk at the beach, water or not, you leave an impression, right?
3: If you have no moisture, you'll only leave depressions. You won't have clearly defined tracks.
2: Well, he has a good point there, Don.
1: There is a weathering of a type on the moon, and that's billions and billions of years. I sound like Carl Sagan there. Of meteorite impacts. And over the billions of years that this has been going on, there has been a weathering process of a type. So, you know, I don't know what to tell you. It's obvious that there are tracks there. There are footprints. I've seen the photographs.
3: You know, honestly, I think anyone who open-mindedly looks at the evidence against a moon landing and still believes there's a moon landing would have to be either brain dead or believe in the Easter Bunny. Have a good night.
2: All right. Thank you very much. Well, I don't think I'm brain dead, and I don't think you are, and I do think we went to the moon. It's as simple as that.
1: I don't think there's even any question about it.
2: Right. Sir Arthur Clarke, I thought, made a crashingly good remark with regard to the reflectors and the laser stuff we were talking about earlier. Yeah, I think we went. East of the Rockies, you're on the air with Don Ecker. Hi.
4: Hi.
2: Hello.
4: Dave from Winston-Salem.
2: Hi.
4: Hi. Well, he was talking about the moisture. I wondered about that because I saw the rover go across, and it was throwing up all types of crap in the, you know, from it was like getting a wheel,
2: mm-hmm.
4: and it was just throwing dirt and everything up. You could actually, and this stuff was going up and then coming back down, just like you were going on the beach. So, but anyway, what I called about when they go to the moon, the Japanese go. I think if I remember right, it's scheduled for about 1 year and 6 months from now. When they go, if they go there and they don't find the modules or the rovers or anything like that, they'll solve that problem. But if we have not gone, and it was actually in reality, like you were saying, that we wanted to get there before the Russians, so we made it up. If the Japanese get there first, well, we have to change our history if they put the first person on the planet.
2: Don?
1: I didn't catch the very end. Did you say, will we have to change our history?
4: Right, because, see, if we have not gone to the moon in reality, and they send a probe up there, and then they send a manned project there to the moon, I know my grandfather, he's very American, very, very, very gung-ho. And if he had to say that the country we beat got to the moon first in the year 2004, he'd be, you know, it'd basically like be kicking him in the teeth.
1: Well, okay, I think this entire argument about whether we went to the moon or not is basically a straw man argument. I'm convinced there's no doubt we did go to the moon. Now, if for no other reason, and Art had mentioned this at the very early part of the program, what Sir Arthur Clarke, said about it. We put laser detectors up there that we could bounce laser beams off the moon. Now, if we didn't go there, how would we have gotten those detectors up there? If for no other reason, I think that answered the question right there. And the second thing, somebody else had mentioned earlier in the program, had we have tried to lie about going to the moon, hoaxing going to the moon, back in 1969, 1970, at the height of the Cold War, where we were threatening the Russians and the Russians were threatening us with nuclear annihilation, believe me, they would have made it very plain to the globe that the Americans lied about this. So this whole argument, you know, Art, I've got to say it's a bunch of BS.
2: Well, there was also the waving flag, and, you know, I thought if we were going to fake it, we would have a flag that was not waving. We wouldn't be that dumb. The wave occurred because, of course, of the motion of putting one pole into the other, and they had a wire out there so the
1: right,
2: American flag
1: the
2: could stand out.
1: Sure.
2: And so it waggled around, and people said, look, it's air!
1: Yeah.
2: Well, obviously, if you're going to fake something, you're going to do a better job than that, and it's not going to flap around at all.
1: Ladies and gentlemen, believe me, we went to the moon.
2: Yeah. All right. West of the Rockies, you're on the air with Don Ecker. Good morning.
5: Hello, Art.
2: Hello.
5: Hi, my name is Brian. I'm in Honolulu.
2: Yes, Brian.
5: And I'm glad that Don just mentioned the straw man argument, because I'm not saying what he's saying is right or wrong, but I believe the argument I hear from him and several other people that the fact that we have not been back to the moon as evidence for a conspiracy is in itself a straw man argument. I grew up around the space program. My father was in the space industry. I met a lot of the greats in the space program, the Apollo program.
2: Right.
5: I taught at space camp. I've heard lots of lectures from people.
2: Mm-hmm.
5: And the general theory feeling among the community is that there's not much interest in going back to the moon. I know there's been some discoveries on the moon as of late. However, a lot of people didn't even want to go to the moon to begin with. Wernher von Braun, for instance, never wanted to go. He wanted to go straight to Mars.
2: Not much interest in Mars either.
5: Well, it appears that way, actually. I think that the moon landing itself was just a Cold War statement.
1: Well, Brian, I've got to disagree with that. I've got to disagree with your contention that nobody wanted or that many people did not want to go to the moon. For two superpowers, like the Soviet Union in the 1960s and the United States, to spend close to $50 billion and rubles in a race to get there, with all the planning that we were doing at that time, putting lunar bases on the moon, a military outpost, because let's not forget, there were a lot of people as early as 1958-59 that wanted to see an American military presence on the moon. And with the potential for colonization, manufacturing, raw resources, to suddenly arbitrarily stop when we had additional missions paid for, additional astronauts trained to go, the rockets sitting in place, and then for NASA to say, well, we lost interest in it. I don't know what the true reason was. I wasn't privy to it. But I'll tell you what, if you try to convince me it's because we lost interest, I'm going to have a huge belly laugh.
5: Well, you know, I hear what you're saying, and I've actually seen the Saturn V rockets laying down resting with animals living in the engines. But the general feeling is that there's not that much science to be done on the moon. There's really not much reason to spend the huge amount of money.
1: What about astronomy? Well, what about the SETI program?
2: Oh, there's a lot of reasons to be up there. I have a question for you, Don.
1: Yeah.
2: Why, ultimately, didn't the Russians, who had really big boosters, I mean really big boosters.
1: They were actually larger than our Saturn.
2: Yeah, I know, I know. Why did they not go? Since when did the Russians trust us? When we said, well, there's nothing of significance up there, since when did the Russians ever trust us, even today?
1: That was one of my points, that there was contact between the then Soviet Space Agency and the Americans. Now, once
2: right.
1: again, this right. is rumor. I got this, however, from several former Russians from the Commonwealth of Independent States, and from some people in this country. There was some concern between the Americans and the USSR about the potential of hostilities or conflict with the intelligence behind this phenomena. Now, am I saying I believe that? Well, I can't say that. But I do believe that something extraordinary happened there. I know for a fact that there was contact between the Soviet Space Agency and the Americans. And since the Russians never did send a manned mission to the moon,
2: mm-hmm.
1: I'm speculating that whatever we found up there was relayed to the Russians. And for all I know, they may have been, after the first Apollo 11 landing, they may have been privy to everything else we were doing up there, because if, Art, if there was an extraterrestrial presence up there, this would not be just an American problem or a Soviet problem. This would have been potentially a problem that could affect the entire globe.
2: Well, hey, look, if we had told them back then, we found nothing. It was boring. It's rocks and some sand, and there's absolutely nothing on the moon. Well, the Russians would not have believed us.
1: Look,
2: If we told them we found signs of extraterrestrial life, the Russians would have beat feet to get to the moon.
1: The Russians sent one of the first unmanned lunar probes up there. And where did they send it? They sent it not to where they expected their cosmonauts to land, on the side that faces Earth.
2: Right.
1: They sent it to the back of the moon, to the far side of the moon, to thoroughly photograph it back there. Now, I have some additional information about that particular area, but I don't think we're going to have time tonight to get into it. But I can tell you this, that my sources indicate that there was some extraordinary things on the far side of the moon.
2: Okay. Well, it wouldn't surprise me, and I think it would not surprise Sir Arthur Clarke as well, because he's theorized for a long time that an alien civilization might well use the moon as it was used in 2001, as kind of a, well, you're here now, so you're in space, so we are going to notice you kind of deal, right?
1: One of the largest skeptics in recent years, and of course he's gone now, was Dr. Carl Sagan. When it came to the UFO phenomena, the UFO subject,
2: right.
1: He was publicly very, very skeptical, dismissive of it.
2: Yes.
1: However, in the early 1960s, when he was still a fresh, young scientist, he stated before a meeting of the American Rocket Association out here in Los Angeles that when we got to the moon, because we were planning then in 61, 62 to go to the moon, when we got to the moon, don't be surprised if we find that somebody else has already landed up there.
2: Going where someone else has gone before.
1: Exactly.
2: All right, Don. It, as always, has been a distinct pleasure having you on the program, and we will do it again.
1: Well, thank you so much, sir. I appreciate it, and I'll get that photo for you tomorrow.
2: Thank you, and I'll get it up on the website tomorrow, too. Take care, Don.
1: Thank you. Have a good evening.
2: You bet. Don Ecker from UFO Magazine. All right, that's it for tonight, folks. We're out of time. I've been holding on to a lot of stuff. I'll try to get to it tomorrow night, some of it tomorrow night. Till then, from the high desert, Night Owl.

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1: Tragedy on the runway. I'm Chris DeMeo, Fox News. A Frontier Airlines plane struck and killed a person on the runway at Denver International Airport late Friday night after the person climbed the airport's perimeter fence. Fox's Max Gordon has more.
2: Frontier Flight 4345 was hurtling down the runway, taking off for Los Angeles, when they struck a person who had gotten out onto the runway. Here's radio traffic right after the collision.
3: We just hit somebody. We have an engine fire.
2: Smoke was reported in the cabin, and passengers were evacuated via slides as a precautionary measure. The Airbus A321 was carrying 224 passengers and 7 crew members. Airport officials say they checked the fence line after the incident, finding it intact. The identity of the person, though, is still unknown. And the runway where the incident took place was shut down for a time so investigators could do their work. But according to airport officials, the accident scene has now been cleared and the runway is back open.
1: 12 people reported with minor injuries. A fighting flares up again between the U.S. and Iran as Washington awaits word from Tehran on a peace proposal.
4: Now, all was calm today in the UAE after 3 different missile and drone attacks from Iran earlier this week, and after U.S. destroyers came under attack in the Strait of Hormuz on 2 separate occasions. On the latter, Secretary of State Marco Rubio said U.S. forces launched a...
5: Only stupid countries don't shoot back when you're shot at, and we're not a stupid country.
4: And a senior British official telling our own Brett Baer the U.K. is getting in on the action, dispatching a Type 45 destroyer to the region. HMS Dragon has air defense capability, but cannot launch land attack missiles like our destroyers fire those Tomahawk cruise missiles. And the French have sent their only aircraft carrier to the Red Sea after a recent transit through the Suez Canal.
1: That's Fox's Lucas Tomlinson reporting from Dubai. A deal is yet to be made between the U.S. and Iran, but the ceasefire reportedly continues. 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
1: Nearly a dozen people were injured on Saturday after a boat reportedly exploded in North Miami Beach.
10: Miami-Dade Fire Rescue, along with Coast Guard and FWC, responded to reports of a possible boat explosion on the water and multiple injuries.
1: Miami-Dade Fire Rescue Battalion Chief Juan Arias. Officials in at least 6 states are monitoring for hantavirus infections following an outbreak on a cruise ship.
11: The cruise ship impacted by the deadly hantavirus outbreak will disembark in the Canary Islands off the coast of Africa. The World Health Organization is reassuring people that there's no risk to the public. There are more than 140 passengers and crew aboard the ship, where 3 people died earlier, but officials say no one is currently showing signs of the hantavirus. 17 Americans on the ship will now be flown to Nebraska, where they'll quarantine and be monitored by a CDC team. Officials in 6 states are also monitoring 9 other Americans who left the boat early.
1: That's Fox's Chanley Painter. It's believed the outbreak originated from a Dutch couple while on a bird-watching trip. A suicide bomber and gunman killed 12 police officers in an attack on a security post in Pakistan. They detonated an explosives-filled truck. Meantime, a former Atlanta Braves manager has died.
12: The team announced today that Hall of Fame manager Bobby Cox has died. Cox had short stints with the Braves and the Toronto Blue Jays in the 70s and 80s before returning to Atlanta in 1990. The Braves won 14 straight division titles and a World Series championship in 1995, the last year that Ted Turner owned the team. Turner died on Wednesday at the age of 87. Bobby Cox ended his career in 2010, ranking fourth in all-time wins. Bobby Cox was 84 years old.
1: Fox's John Scott. I'm Chris DeMayo. This is Fox News.
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17: Cloudy skies, showers still around this morning. Our low in the mid-60s. Later today, clouds, showers, and a few thunderstorms. A few could be strong to severe. We'll see a high of 82. Rain likely on Monday, then rain moves out on Tuesday. A little cooler, high in the upper 70s. From the Georgia Weather Net, I'm meteorologist KJ Allen.
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0: broadcasting live from the confines of an abandoned radio station in the secluded apartment building closet of high strangeness. From the foothills of the Colorado Rockies, and they are gorgeous, full of Bigfoot, strange lights, all kinds of things like that. It's time now for full disclosure of the topics they told us were off limits. Hello there, I'm Connie Willis. This is Coast to Coast AM, and tonight, alien abductee. We like to say lifer. We'll explain that later. Hypnosis, regression, and the regression of Bob Gimlin from the Gimlin-Patterson film. Patterson-Gimlin film. Now I'm saying it every way. It all works. It's all good. Mother's Day weekend and great music for you too tonight. So turn off those lights. Join me for another interesting evening of conversation, much needed education, and the chance we might get a little closer to the truth of what lurks amongst us and what is beyond. I'm Connie Willis, and this is Coast to Coast AM.
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0: You are listening to Coast AM. Connie Willis back at you. Willis Weekend. How are you doing tonight? Saturday night. Beautiful day in Colorado. I hope you had a wonderful day as well. It's so nice when the temperatures are wonderful and the sun's right on you. I don't know if you've ever been to Colorado, but the sun's on you and it feels good. And then as soon as the cloud comes over, drops 10 degrees right then and there. Or more, and then it goes right back up as soon as the cloud's gone. It's just very interesting, dry humor and weather as well here. Anyway, hope you guys are in for a great night tonight. I know that we're going to. We got some good music for you. We can do a little bit about the UFO stuff. We've got regression, hypnotherapy coming up later with the Patterson-Gimlin film of Bob Gimlin. We're going to see what Doug Meacham did with him and how well that went and all the other things that he does too, hypnotic-wise. And, of course, we have a good friend of mine, Brett Oldham, that is here. We share a lot of things in common here, and I'm happy that I met him along the way so that we could get together and learn a lot from each other. He's a well-known alien abductee. He has coined the phrase lifer. And the reason why is either you're usually for the most part, you're an abductee or a contactee. Contactee likes to be taken. An abductee does not. And a lifer says, hey, there's nothing I can do about it. And one way or the other, there's just nothing I can do about it. So I'm a lifer. And we are talking about people that are in what we call the hybridization project. Those of you that knew Bud Hopkins, his work, and Dr. David M. Jacobs, his work. Well, you know what I'm talking about. Most of you all know that, being here on Coast to Coast AM. We've talked about all this for a long, long, long, long time. But he's gotten worldwide attention with everything that he's gone through. And he's written some really great books, Children of the Greys. In fact, I got them right here in front of me, because if you get his books, you're going to enjoy the fact that you can look at the one from quite a long time ago. I'm not sure where to find the year on this, but that was Children of the Greys. And that's where you'll see this little child that looks half alien and half human. And here we go now, his latest book, a long time later, Children of the Greys, The Aftermath. He's got that same child grown up. He just did a wonderful job with the book and the book cover. And glad to call you friend, Brett. How are you? Welcome back once again to Coast AM. How are you?
4: I'm doing good. I appreciate you having me back, and also glad to call you friend.
0: Thanks. Well, we're lifers together. I'm so glad you coined that phrase, because the other ones never worked. This isn't something I can't wait to have happen, or it's something that, you know, I despise or where I want to take my life, you know, because that's what the extremes are with people, right? So lifers is, you know, what can you do?
4: Yeah, that's one of the things that I try to get to people that's been taken multiple times, because if you happen to be one of these people that they prefer for whatever reasons, mostly DNA, then you're going to be a lifer. They're going to keep coming at you, coming to take you, use you. I mean, there's been many times that I've thought I'm going to reach a certain age where it's going to stop. You know, it's like, okay, you know, they've got to be done with me by now. And then, you know, you just accept, like, you just finally accept that this is probably something that you'll go to the grave with, you know. Yeah. And I coined that, like, way back in the first book, with 2013, because it was like, to me, like being sentenced to a life in prison, you know, like you just got to accept it. And
0: that's right.
4: And that's one of the ways to deal with it, is to accept it, that and then try to turn it into a positive. There are positives you can draw from it, you know. And a lot of what I do has helped other people that's had these experiences, and especially the people that's traumatized by it, which we all are to some degree, depending on what's been done to you and how many times you've been taken. And that was one of the reasons that I decided to write a second book, because I had so many people contacting me. I mean, I lost count, you know. It's triple digit numbers. And it was all these people that were saying, I've never told anybody this before. Or my husband would kill me if he knew, you know, I was telling you this, and that type of thing like that. And they would start telling me they'd been holding this secret in their whole life. You know, like some people that, you know, I could relate, because I did the same exact thing, because it didn't even, you too, probably, you know, I mean, it was a thing that it's too taboo to talk about in public. And, you know, you're worried that they would, if you went to see a therapist, that they would start prescribing medication or maybe, you know, want to put you in some kind of rehab thing or something, you know, got this out of your system.
0: Talk about it, but you can't say that you are one of them.
4: Exactly. And so many people hold it in, you know, it's the suffering and silence thing, and you don't know who to turn to or who to talk to. And I kind of became a beacon for a lot of people like that, because they just told me they would read the book, and it's like, oh my God, you know, this is like, this, you're telling my story, you know, and this happened to me too. And there was, things like that. And they finally, like, I guess they felt comfortable with me. And so, I kind of kept repeating a lot of the same things to people. And I was like, you know, I met some people whose experiences were so congruent with mine that it was like, it just defied the odds. I mean, just, it was stuff that's not the normal stuff that's talked about. And I wanted to be a voice for them. So I included like five different abductees that, and I say abductees, you know, I know they, people's experience are supposed to be the word, you know, but it's abduction. And
0: it is. And it nails it immediately. You know what we're talking about. It needs to be that strong. Yeah.
4: But, and I wanted to tell their story because, you know, they don't want to go public. You know, they have jobs that they were concerned about. And I also wanted people to know that, that basically, you know, what happened to me, like since I went public. And there's a lot of that in there, and it hasn't been a pretty story. I mean, when you get to a certain point of this and offer the kind of proof that I've offered, it gets dangerous, and it's gotten really dangerous with me.
0: Yeah, you did some things that nobody else has ever done, and had the opportunity to be able to do it. And I guess, was it all documentary oriented to where it's like, hey, let's test him like this because we're doing a documentary? Or did some other people come to you and say, okay, we saw you in some documentaries. We understand who you are. We want to do some things ourselves, those tests. What are the different tests that you took along the way that show proof and evidence that some of these people have to have? Not that you were, I'm sure you were just also, I mean, it's just a hard thing to deal with, but you have to deal with it.
4: Well, I was hell bent on like, I got to prove this to everybody. When I first, you know, 13 years ago, when I went public, because I had to be coaxed into the people that I told to do a book. They're like, you have a lot of these memories. You have more than most people. And because, you know, I was in therapy when I had this revelation, you know, like I was having all kinds of anxiety issues and ended up in therapy. And that's when I had the breakthrough. It was a long, long ordeal. And I, even after that, it was so taboo. I didn't even tell my therapist, you know, that I was starting to have these memories. But once the floodgates were open, and I tell people this all the time, it's like, if you think you've been abducted, but you're not 100% sure, I would kind of just leave that door closed. You know, if you're able to get through life and it's not affecting you in any way, and you're just curious, you know, it's probably best just to leave it closed, because when you open that door, you might not like what you find.
0: And, you know, it's funny, Brett, that you say that, because when I was working with David Jacobs, and you know who he is, and he said at first, because I was just interviewing him. I was just going to get him on an interview, and I was making a tape so I can make a reel. And later that reel helped me to get on Coast, which was cool. But I had talked to him, and I asked him if he could do a regression with me. And he goes, no, we don't do that. Everybody wants a regression. We don't do that. Myself and Bud, what we did is we put together this survey, and they said, you take this survey, and from there, we'll decide if you have enough traits that we can, you know, that you have a high probability of being an abductee, then we will regress you. Well, I took that survey that he used to have, and it made sense. I went, oh my gosh. The pieces of the puzzle fit together. But this is what he said in relation to what you said. He said, are you sure you want to do this? He said, you're certainly capable of being what we think, and I will regress you. However, are you ready to open Pandora's box? He said, you'll never be able to close it again. So exactly what you said.
4: Have you found that to be true?
0: Oh, yeah. Oh, yeah. Immediately. I mean, just even the survey itself, you know, you find that to be the case. You know, the time I actually came out, so funny to say it that way, was here on Coast with me, you. I think we had Philip Kinsella here.
4: Yeah.
0: We had Paul Sinclair.
4: Yeah.
0: I think there was somebody else with, I can't remember now.
4: Yeah, I think that was it.
0: Okay.
4: Yeah. Yeah, but back to the proof thing, you know. So when I did the first book, I started with photographic evidence because I had these mysterious scars. There was a puncture mark, a big puncture mark, on the left side of by my rib cage under my left arm, and then I had a large scar across my lower spine, and my lower back across my spine. And doctors had seen it before, and they would say, "Oh, when did you have surgery?" and that kind of thing. And I was like, "Never," you know. And anyway, that went on, and I ended up like, matter of fact, I went. So many doctors have seen over the years. And in April of 2015, I was living in Nashville at the time, and I was getting a physical, and I decided, you know, this is a new doctor. It was a female doctor. She hasn't seen me, so I was like, I'm just going to show it to her on my back, just the one on my back, you know, just I'm just going to say, hey, you know, like, act like I didn't know anything about it, and see what she said. And she was looking at it closely and everything, and she goes, well, you know, there's this disease out there that people can have, and there's the cause of the scar easily or some random way or something. I didn't really understand what she was talking about, but she said there's a special blood test that you can take. And I was given, you know, yeah, you give blood on these physical stuff. I was like, well, go ahead and take an extra vial then, you know, we'll see if I have that. So she says, yeah, great. You know, so they did. And when she called me to give my results and stuff, she kind of ignored that. And she was given all the other stuff with your blood tests and all that. And it's like, I go, wait a minute, you know, what about the special test that I did for the scars? And she goes, no, you don't have that disease. And I says, well, what do you think? What's the deal? What's your opinion, your professional opinion? And she goes, I really don't know. I'm puzzled by it. She goes, as a matter of fact, I showed it to another doctor here in the clinic. He doesn't know either. And they don't want to touch it. You know, they just left it alone. So I put those pictures in there like that. But I was also taken with another, my girlfriend at the time. And she was pregnant, and we were living together, and she was just at the end of the first trimester. And they took both of us, and they took the fetus, and it was really, really traumatic. In fact, one of the regressions that I did later, I revisited that because I felt guilty about that for years. I had felt it was just because she was with me, she had to go through that, because it was really bad. And even when at the end of it, the next day, we woke up and there was some blood on the bed, and she went in the bathroom, and, you know, she called out, you know, I'm bleeding, call a doctor. And we took her up. This was in Vegas, and we only lived about 15 minutes from the doctors, and he was examining her. He goes, got to take you over to Women's Hospital. It was on East Sahara. It's not there anymore, but small Women's Hospital. And I went there, and I called my mom and her mom, and they both came, and I saw him. He said, we got to do you've had a miscarriage. And she said, no, I haven't had a miscarriage. You know, there was nothing but blood and no tissue. And he says, well, we're going to have to do a DNC, and, you know, where they scrape the womb and stuff. And so they went over to Women's Hospital, and they did that. And he come walking out, and I was in this waiting room, and I got up and I went over there, and I said, is she okay? He goes, oh, yeah, she's fine. He goes, my mom was standing right behind me. I didn't know it at the time. I didn't really see her at the time, you know, but she came walking up behind me. And he says, you know, it's like the damnedest thing I've ever seen. And I'm like, what do you mean? He goes, I just examined her, you know, less than 2 weeks ago, and she had a perfectly normal pregnancy. And when there was nothing in the womb, it was like she was never been pregnant. It was already cleaned.
0: Wow.
4: And I remembered, you know, what happened, and I was completely mentally and physically drained from it. And I didn't say anything to her because I didn't know if she remembered it. And I remembered it just accidentally turning to my mom, and I said, they took it. Like, because my mom didn't even know what was going on with me at the time.
0: Oh, she didn't. Okay.
4: No. And so she did soon after that. Because she asked me, what are you talking about? You know, crying.
0: Oh, well, you blew the beans there a little bit.
4: I mean, she ended up, you know, we ended up like breaking up and stuff. And, but years, I lost contact with her, and years later, when the first book came out, I was asked to do I think it was called Monsters and Mysteries in America or something like that. It was some show that was, you know, dealt with paranormal stuff, and and they wanted something got brought up about that story, and they says, "Oh, do you think that she would come on and tell her part of it?" And I was like, "I don't think so, but I'll try to get a hold of her." And I got a hold of her through Facebook Messenger, found her on Facebook, and I asked her, and she said that she would. So they took me out to Vegas, flew us out to Vegas to film, because that's where it happened at. And they filmed us separately. They filmed my bit and stuff, and they talked to a couple of members of my family and stuff. And then they met with her separately. And then when they came back later after filming with her, they met up with me again. And I asked the producer, how did it go? And he said, her story matched yours 100% verbatim. You know, she remembers it exactly like you do. So, you know, that was pretty strong. You know, I mean, she went on TV a couple more times after that, you know, publicly telling the same story, you know. But the big thing that happened, besides all that, even though that's a lot, was, you know, I did a few episodes of Ancient Aliens, and they wanted me to do Prometheus Productions, who does that show. They wanted me to do a pilot for a show that was a concept that I was going to be basically what I do a lot of, and would meet with the other abductees, and we would hear their story, and I would counsel them basically. And they had like some guy that was going to be like the skeptic kind of guy. I don't remember what his name was, but anyway, so we filmed a pilot. We filmed for a week in Los Angeles, and they were going to run these tests on these people.
0: I want you to hold on, because we got to take a break, and I want to hear about the tests, and I want to hear about the show, because I don't want to have to cut that off. I'll just cut you off now, then you can tell us when we come back. Alien abductee Brett Oldham. You can find him at BrettOldham.com. Look up his story and get his books, Children of the Greys, and now recently Children of the Greys Aftermath. And that is Brett with one T, so it's B-R-E-T, and then it's Oldham, O-L-D-H-A-M, Old Ham. All righty. So stay with us. More to come. It's Connie Willis on Coast to Coast AM.

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4: News. I'm Deborah Valentine. Iran's Revolutionary Guard Navy warns of a heavy assault on one of the U.S. bases in the region. More from Fox's Alex Hogan.
5: Iran threatening to attack a U.S. base in the Middle East if more Iranian vessels are attacked.
4: Iranian state TV reported the warning a day after the U.S. struck two Iranian oil tankers. Tehran says it's in no hurry to respond to the latest U.S. peace proposal to end the conflict. A pitching prospect for the San Diego Padres self-deports after pleading guilty to transporting undocumented migrants within the U.S. Fox's Chris Tomeo.
6: Humberto Cruz, a pitcher ranked as the Padres' fifth best prospect, pled guilty to a misdemeanor charge related to receiving money for the transport.
4: Atlanta Braves Hall of Fame manager Bobby Cox has died at the age of 84. He managed the Braves in the 1990s, leading the team to a World Series victory in 1995. 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
1: Cloudy skies, showers still around this morning. Our low in the mid-60s. Later today, clouds, showers, and a few thunderstorms. A few could be strong to severe. We'll see a high of 82. Rain likely on Monday, then rain moves out on Tuesday. A little cooler, high in the upper 70s. From the Georgia Weather Net, I'm meteorologist KJ Allen.
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Michael Tucker Band. You knew that. Can't you see? It's Coast to Coast AM. Connie Willis here. 1973, that's the year. Can't you see? Can't you see? You know that one. You'll keep singing that one tonight. Written after a breakup with that unmistakable flute intro that we all love. Coy Caldwell, he actually recorded the guitar and flute parts in a single take. Gives it that nice, raw, emotional feel, right? But yeah, one take, that was it. One take. Those are the best. So I hope you're enjoying the evening here. And I wanted to tell you a story. We're at, let's see, tonight's Powerball. It was at, I can't remember now, 47 million, but now no one won. So it's at 57 million for Monday night. And that's one of, you know, this is where a lot of you think, what if, right? What if it was me? And well, that's exactly why I created my Win Any Lottery course. And I got the book, but now it's like, let me just do the course. It includes the book, so you're set there. But a lot of people just kind of grab numbers. They do quick picks, birthdays, anniversaries, whatever pops into their head. But what I teach you is how to slow down, tune in, and work with your own intuition.

0: and you do it yourself, you're going to realize, hey, this, I can maybe win the jackpot. So I hope if you do, you let me know. Okay. I'd love to know. So it's fun. It's easy to follow and it's really quick. The courses, so you can start to play for, you know, tomorrow night's, I don't think we have a Sunday night anything, but, if you, are into the numbered lotteries, this is for you. So go to ConnieWillis.com. You can look for the Win Any Lottery course. You'll see it kind of about halfway down and get it. And let's, let me know if something happens. Okay. Tonight might be a good night to start. More to come here. Stay with me. 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
0: Coast to Coast AM, Connie Willis here, back at you this weekend. Quick reminder before we get going, Mother's Day is tomorrow. And sometimes the simplest message is the first, is the one that means the most. Make sure you call her or go by or take her somewhere or buy her something or whatever you get a chance to do. And if she's no longer with you, say something, because I'm absolutely sure from above she can hear you. No question about it. Mother's Day. That's tomorrow. Don't forget. Okay. Trust me. Don't forget that one. Brett Oldham is with us tonight, recognized on more alien abductee documentaries and TV shows more than anybody. He's got his original book that he wrote was Children of the Greys, and now he has his second one, the sequel to Children of the Greys Aftermath. Brett, why, when I first met you, you had said, "I'm not doing interviews anymore. I'm not doing anything else. I'm done with it. I'm sick of it." And it was great to meet you at the time. But then you ended up doing an interview with me on Coast, and we did something else called the Taken Talks, which was a blast to do. And then we did it here on Coast as well. And then you wrote a book. I'm like, "Wow, I can't believe he's got a book going on. This is great." And you did a wonderful job with it. You just, and especially, as you know, the cover is amazing, to go from the child to the grown up of, you tell us.
5: Yeah. Before we do that, I want to tell you two important things. Happy Mother's Day to everybody out there, and including the pet mommies, because I'm a big animal activist, and I know how important the fur babies are too. So,

0: But I want to finish with
1: I was getting to
0: before we move on to that,
1: that.
0: but I will get
1: The
0: to that book
1: protein.
0: cover and reason where it came from. But I was filming a pilot, and they were running these tests that they were going to run on all these people that the other abductees that was going to be on the show. And of course, they asked me to do it, to be the first one. And I was like, sure, I can't ask these other people to come on the show and go through this all these tests and stuff if I'm not willing to do it myself. So of course I'll do it. And so one of the first things they did was a polygraph test. And so this was filmed. You know, I didn't just go to some random office and, you know, take this. And there was a complete film crew there. And you know how big those, you know, there's 8, 10 people there. I had three cameras on me, and they brought in a guy named Joseph Paolia. He was a former Secret Service service agent, presidential detail, so very big credentials to do this. And so I did that and passed. And then the same week, they asked me to do what was called a qEEG brain scan, which I didn't even know what it was. And you know, they could explain to me what's going on, and basically they wire you up with all these electrode things on your head. And this particular brain scan, it measures the electrical activity in your brain. And when they ask you a question, certain parts of your brain, the lobes of your brain that's dealing with that, like you know, they call it like storytelling section with the creative part or something. Like if you're making something up, that lobe of your brain would light up and it triggers the electrodes and they measure all this stuff. Or if you're telling the truth, then that part of your brain that accesses memory will light up. And so it's a level above a polygraph. You know, people say, oh, there's people who can fake a polygraph. Maybe they can, I don't know, but this there's no faking, you know. So they brought in a guy for that. It was a neuroscientist named Dr. Dario Nardi. He's a PhD. He's written books on, he's the founder of UCLA Human Complex System degree program. So this guy's another big time credentials, top-notch professional. And he was very nice to work with. He told me what was going to happen. And you know, we did some kind of memory cognitive test before we did the brain scan. And then they started asking me questions that they knew that related to my case, things that I had talked about publicly. And the test results came back from that, showing that everything that I was answering came from the section of my brain that accessed memory, meaning I was telling the truth. And not only that, he told me that the section that deals with the emotion was attached to it. So the truth that I was telling also brought up emotional reactions because, of course, a lot of this stuff's traumatic. So that was really very strong evidence, you know, just in that 1 week. And it was all televised. I mean, I did all this with cameras in my face and a bunch of people looking at me. And about a year later, that show, by the way, this is with the beginning of when I almost got too much evidence, because that's when they started shutting me down in Hollywood, and I had other stuff planned, and that show had two networks going to pick it up, got dropped. That nobody would tell me why. Even the producers that were working on it, you know, they Erin Ryder, who's been on a lot of shows herself, she was one of the producers, and I called her up, and she's like, "I don't know what happened. They just cut it." You know, I was scheduled already to start filming for the next episode, all that stuff. And that happened to me too with the Unexplained show with William Shatner. I had a plane ticket bought, the whole nine yards. They dropped it, you know, so they've cut me off. Because the second time they wanted me to come back a year later to come back and film another episode called The Taken with Ancient Aliens. You can still find it. It's episode 9 of season 13. And in that, they asked me once again, we want you to take another brain scan. And I said, well, you already got footage from me. Why don't you just use that, you know? And they're like, no, we want to do another one. And I thought, that's weird, you know, but okay, you know, I'll do it. So they did get Dr. Nardi again to do it. And this time, Nick Pope asked me the questions. And you know, once again, I passed the brain scan. You know, like he said the same exact, they asked me different questions this time. Same exact results. Accessing memory, emotion attached to it. And they aired that. They aired that on the episode. You can see a little bit of that on the episode, because I went down to Pasadena and did a big conference down there for them, and they showed part of that, and they also showed this part where I was doing the brain scan. And after that, things got really, really amped up at the danger level for me, to the point that it became not worth it, because they were pulling in my driveway in their black SUVs and basically threatening my life. And
1: who's they that was doing that? Who's they?
0: I'm not going to say, but you can figure it out. You okay. know, it's
1: Did
0: the people
1: ever
0: that aren't.
1: Did you see their faces or anything?
0: Yeah. But
1: normal?
0: Yeah. Yeah, that wasn't men in black. No, it was middle-aged guys. And happened twice. And I kind of took it, you know, I had already went through all kinds of stuff with during the course of all this. And I go over in more detail about, you know, all the things that had happened to me by going public, you know, and this was just sort of an accumulation of it. But this was the thing. I mean, you know, my computer's been hacked like twice already, where they've tried to do complete downloads of my computer. Even though I've got security and stuff on it, and you know, my phone's been tapped. Back in '89, I was friends with John Lear in Vegas, and this is when the Bob Lazar thing broke. When George Knapp, you know, broke all that, and I was at John's house a lot, and you know, his phones were tapped, and my phones were tapped, you know, and they were watching me. That was way before I went public, and you know, my house has been broken into twice, and you know, one time, and maybe we can get into it later, you know, I had some remarkable evidence on some sheets that I had, and, you know, they broke in for that reason, to get that, to tamper with it. And, you know, I've been spied on, you know, there's been trucks in front of my, there was a UPS, the size of a UPS truck. I was on the end of a cul-de-sac in Tennessee, and that house had been broken into once, nothing touched. They were just trying to look at my stuff. Nothing was stolen. And they, I saw this, I thought it was a UPS truck, but it had no license plates, and I had to leave somewhere, and I didn't feel comfortable. You know, I was like, this thing's parked there for a long time, you know, and it was angled really weird. And it was kind of just in front of my house at the end of the cul-de-sac. And there was just a field on the other side. And I was like, I don't know what this guy's doing. And I pull over there right beside it. And the strangest looking man was in there, and he had these big yellow goggles on, like, I don't know what, you know, I'm like, what? And he never, you know, if somebody pulls beside your car, beside your vehicle, you kind of look over like, hey, you know, what do you want? You know, and I pulled right beside, and I was just in a regular car, and this guy doesn't move. He's like a mannequin, you know? And I'm like, okay, I thought at first maybe he was eating lunch or something. Like, he doesn't move, you know, like he just keeps staring straight ahead at this field. And I sat there for a few minutes, you know, thinking, hey, does he not know I'm here? You know, and he just ignores me the whole time. And then I realized, like, there's no markings on this truck. You know, it looked like a UPS truck or van or whatever you want to call them. And he's dressed not in a UPS uniform. And he just looked super strange. And those big yellow goggle things he was wearing, I don't know what that was all about. Mm. And so obviously to me, they were spying on me, and there's just been a bunch of stuff like that, you know, and aside from all the verbal attacks that happens when you go public with this stuff, and people telling me I'm going to hell, and that I'm, you know, I'm dealing with demons, and I just on and on. I mean, it's a long story, and you know, too long for this. And that's one of the reasons that I wrote about all that stuff.
1: But you write about it. Exactly. Yeah.
0: But the book covers, you know, it's funny. I'm glad you noticed that, because there's a lot of people who haven't caught that did read the first book, and they haven't really put that together, that's the same little girl.
1: They haven't? Maybe they didn't have the first book.
0: It's like, I don't know, you know, because there's just been a handful of people that said that to me. But I did that on purpose, because the first book, I knew if I ever wrote about the story, you know, with that, when I first met her, which is in the first book, you know, I was like, I've got to put, she just made such like an indelible mark on my psyche. You know, I was like, I got to put this picture of her. And my brother, Jeffrey Oldham, is a fantastic award-winning artist in Las Vegas. And, he's won all kinds of awards and stuff. And I tried to describe it to him. He's responsible for that one.
1: And, that's beautiful.
0: You know, I just described, I was like, you know, I know this is going to be kind of weird because this, but I want to get, try to disclose, you know, so he did that. And there has been so many people across the world that tell me that they just can't stop staring at her. And they've also people that have seen hybrids that, you know, they were told was their child that look very similar to her. And so, I always, you know, I did it for her because I never got to see her again. Like they had introduced me to her and
1: yeah,
0: I had
1: can you tell that story so people will know what?
0: Yeah. It was weird because you usually just hear about the mothers, you know, being introduced, but it was one of the weirdest times, because most of the time when I've had these experiences, the craft is very well lit and it's sort of a light that, it's bright, but it doesn't like hurt your eyes kind of thing. It's different than our light. And, at this time, like I was escorted into this area of, I assume, a craft. And it was kind of dark, and there was just like these little round lights streaming down the wall in sequence. And, I was like, this is, I don't know what's going on here. You know, I was a little alarmed, cause you never know what you're in for. And being that it was dark, I was pretty nervous, and it was just the two of the small grays that was taking me down there, you know, doing their job. And I was instructed to stay. And there was the room was kind of sloped a little bit. And there was a doorway, and I could see the light coming out of the doorway, but the light wasn't entering into I was about, I don't know, like 50 feet away from it, but the light wasn't filtering into the room where I was standing. And I remember thinking like, how are they doing that? You know, how they're controlling light. They're literally controlling light. Like if we open a door and into a lighted room and open a door into a dark room, that light starts light. You know, the dark room gets brighter, you know, it filters into mm-hmm. the other room, not here. And so I'm just standing there. The other two little grays left, and I'm just standing there. I'm like, I don't know what to do. I don't know what's going on. And then, I see these figures coming out of the doorway from the lighted room. And it turns out to be a little girl, which is the girl on the cover, and also an adult hybrid gray. And that was, she introduced me, and that was basically how it all started with her. And we had some interaction.
1: And they asked you to touch her, right?
0: Yes. Yeah, they wanted me to touch her and interact with her and talk to her. And she wasn't afraid. And, you know, and when they start taking her away, I felt like, they're showing me it because it's my child, or, you know, part me. And I said, wait, I don't even know your name. I don't know her name. And she just kept walking. Like, you know, I kind of felt that maternal instinct, you know, fatherly instinct kind of thing, you know, and it bothered me years. And then, I hear the music, so we probably got to go, but I'll tell you when we come back.
1: Tell us when we come back. You're not supposed to tell the secret of the music. Come on, Brett. No, BrettOldham.com is where you can find Brett and check out his books, Children of the Grays. Connie Willis here. More to come. Stay with us. Coast to Coast AM.

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4: An airport fatality. I'm Deborah Valentine, Fox News. A Frontier Airlines plane struck and killed a person on the runway at Denver International Airport late Friday night after the person climbed the airport's fence. Fox Business Network's Max Gordon has the details.
5: Frontier Flight 4345 was hurtling down the runway, taking off for Los Angeles, when they struck a person who had gotten out onto the runway. Here's radio traffic right after the collision.
6: We just hit somebody. We have an engine fire.
5: Smoke was reported in the cabin, and passengers were evacuated via slides as a precautionary measure. The Airbus A321 was carrying 224 passengers and 7 crew members. Airport officials say they checked the fence line after the incident, finding it intact. The identity of the person, though, is still unknown. And the runway where the incident took place was shut down for a time so investigators could do their work. But according to airport officials, the accident scene has now been cleared and the runway is back open.
4: 5 of 12 injured passengers were taken to local hospitals. Tensions remain high in the Strait of Hormuz as allies send support to the region. Fox's Alex Hogan has details from the White House.
7: U.S. Central Command says American forces have redirected 58 commercial vessels and disabled 4 since April 13th. CENTCOM also releasing footage of the U.S. military striking and disabling 2 Iranian oil tankers trying to breach the American blockade. One senior British official tells Fox the HMS Dragon Type 45 destroyer now is in the Gulf to protect ships in the waterway. The UK's Ministry of Defense today explains that the ship will support efforts to clear mines and again protect ships. Britain and France have talked about this multinational coalition that they're going to try to create to protect ships in the waterway after the conflict wraps up.
4: Iran claims it's taking its time considering the latest U.S. peace proposal and has no deadline for responding to it. 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
4: Officials in at least six states are monitoring for hantavirus infections following an outbreak aboard a cruise ship.
7: The cruise ship impacted by the deadly hantavirus outbreak will disembark in the Canary Islands off the coast of Africa. The World Health Organization is reassuring people that there's no risk to the public. There are more than 140 passengers and crew aboard the ship, where three people died earlier, but officials say no one is currently showing signs of the hantavirus. 17 Americans on the ship will now be flown to Nebraska, where they'll quarantine and be monitored by a CDC team. Officials in six states are also monitoring nine other Americans who left the boat early.
4: Fox's Chanley Painter with that report. Are we alone in the universe? President Donald Trump says you can decide with newly declassified government documents about unexplained sightings. Fox's Jared Halpern has more from the White House.
20: The Pentagon began releasing previously classified files about UFOs, or as the government calls them, unidentified aerial phenomena. The batch of records includes photographs of strange-looking lights and flying objects appearing to defy the understandings of physics. Records also include testimony from military aviators and transcripts of Apollo 17 astronauts discussing odd sightings. President Trump says the declassification is an effort for complete and maximum transparency, adding people can decide for themselves what the hell is going on. At the White House, Jared Halpern, Fox News.
4: Directors of the Minnesota nonprofit We Push for Peace allegedly used $6.5 million of charitable monies to fund a lavish lifestyle. The allegations are contained in a civil lawsuit announced by the state's attorney general, Keith Ellison. There's been no response to the suit from the nonprofit's former directors. I'm Deborah Valentine. This is Fox News.
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26: Cloudy skies, showers still around this morning. Our low in the mid-60s. Later today, clouds, showers, and a few thunderstorms. A few could be strong to severe. We'll see a high of 82. Rain likely on Monday, then rain moves out on Tuesday. A little cooler, high in the upper 70s. From the Georgia Weather Net, I'm meteorologist KJ Allen.
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1: That's CCR and Green River on Coast to Coast AM. Back from 1969. That's inspired by John Fogerty's childhood memories. These are memories of summer and those hidden swimming spots. Remember those days? Well, this song inspired him. The title came from Green River Soda Syrup. Not an actual river, but the Green River Soda Syrup. Yeah. Where's Tommy Dean when I can bust him on some good trivia here, huh? Where's he at tonight? Good music, and of course, always good music to follow. So I think you'll enjoy that. You know what? It's interesting when I go and I check out some of the posts along the way where people are asking or they're telling me, hey, you know what? I can't hear you anymore. Our local station plays the, local kindergarten kickball games when Coast is normally on or something like that, right? And they have the right to do that. That does happen along the way. And that's okay because we have over 600 stations to choose from. 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It's, you can get us online. 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That's up to you. But that's how you figure it out. 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
1: It's Coast to Coast AM. Connie Willis here. Mother's Day is tomorrow. And sometimes the best gift is just showing up, calling, listening, meaning it. make sure you say hello to Mama tomorrow. Okay. Bring her some food, cook for her, do whatever. It's so fun because, depending on what age you are, it kind of determines what you'll do with Mom, right? You know, it's like, here's a card I made for you. Here's some breakfast I made for you that you probably never want to eat. But, anyway, happy Mother's Day tomorrow for all you moms out there. And with, I think Brett, you brought up with animals as well. They're mamas too. And, mine's up in heaven looking down going, ah, okay, I got you. Make me something to eat tomorrow. So, but you mentioned that, didn't you? Didn't you say something about, the dogs and being moms too?
5: Yeah.
1: That's sweet.
5: The pet
1: That's
5: mommies.
1: So sweet.
5: Yeah. For the fur babies.
1: Aren't you? You're just a sweet guy. I love it. No, you are actually. So, all right. We keep leaving on our stories right at the climax there. And I think it was you were left in a room and this was, after you saw your child.
5: Yeah. After that incident, that I was talking about before the break, you know, I went years never seeing her again. Like I would be taken, there'd be different things happening, different, because, you know, people need to know also that no one remembers everything. And sometimes it's just bits and pieces and stuff. And but the ones right. that I have remembered, I never saw her again. And it really bothered me. And a lot of these things, they're not just doing experiments on like medical things. You know, they do a lot of mental things. Because they're monitoring our human emotions because they're dealing with these hybrids that have human emotions because they're part
1: agreed.
5: Human.
1: Absolutely and agree.
5: So it's a big part of what they do.
1: Yeah.
5: And I think that they knew this. They knew that, because of the implants, and they knew that I was always longing, like, how is she? What happened to her? You know, all that stuff.
1: And they would know. They would absolutely know. Yeah.
5: It went on for years. And then they actually, I think, they let me see her, as an adult. Like I was taken, they took me, you know, I call it like the intake. There's like some sort of like a, you know, intake room is what I call it. And I was just sitting, on the end of this, this built in chrome looking table that they use. No one was around. Like I don't know what happened before that because I don't remember. I just remember the part that I do remember is just sitting there and I could kind of see a little bit out of this room, like down this hallway. And I could see some equipment and stuff kind of in the distance, like sophisticated, like computer looking equipment. And I once again don't know, you know, what the plan is because there's nobody around and I'm just sitting here and all of a sudden, I see this woman approach me and she comes in and there was just something inside of me that knew and I knew it was her. And,
1: wow.
5: And you know, she communicated with me still telepathically, even though from meeting her and looking at her, I really think that she probably could have, you know, had human vocal cords, you know, could have talked that way as well, but it didn't really matter. And I asked her, if she remembered me and she said she did. And, you know, I told her that I always wondered, you know, how you were and, you know, what happened to you and everything. And she said she told me she was happy and that she had an important job there, but she didn't tell me what. But and I said that makes me feel really good. I'm really happy that we got to see each other again. And she goes, well, I'm not allowed to talk to you very long. They just let me come here, you know, like this, you could tell somebody was directing this whole thing. And, and so, you know, I still felt really happy about it. And happiness is not something you usually feel under these experiences. And then she says, well, I have to go. And she started to walk away. And once again, you know, I said, wait, I said, they never told me your name. What is your name? I just want to know your name. And So she turns back around and walks a little closer to me, and she says, and once again, this is all telepath. I'm just here, you know, hearing her in my mind, you know, and she says, as you would understand it. And then she doesn't say it in my mind. She puts the letters A-Y-A, Aya. And so I don't know why she said, as you would understand it. Maybe that was trying to translate to English or something. And, you know, but to me, that was enough, you know, A-Y-A, Aya. And I said, thank you so much. It makes me very happy, you know. And so when I did, once again, you know, like I gotta do this second book because I need to do all the things I talked about at the beginning of the show here, you know, that I need to put some stuff out there to help these people and put it in writing that they can have a source to go to. Cause a lot of that's in the book is stuff to help people that's had these experiences. And, you know, I wanted to be a voice for the other people and everything, but I knew, I was like, oh man, I have to call it Aftermath because I want people to also know what's happened to me. Once I gave the kind of proof that I did, you know, which is probably, there's nobody that's ever in history to give the kind of proof that I have. And it put a target on my back, you know? And so I had to call it Aftermath, and I wanted to put that out there in case something ever did happen to me. Everybody would know. But for sure, I had to put Aya on the book cover.
1: Mm-hmm. Absolutely.
5: And so once again, I got together with my brother Jeffrey, and, you know, between the two of us, you know, after two or three tries, you know, that's what we came up with. And it's very, very close.
1: It looks great.
5: She looks like now.
1: And, wow.
5: You know, so she's back again, you know, as an adult.
1: Oh, wow. And then she'll have kids. Maybe. I don't know. I don't know how they work.
5: Well, you know, meeting her like that, I really think the hybrid, and people talk about this all the time, but I do think the hybrid program has evolved to the point that they could blend in with society now.
1: I agree.
5: I think the only holdup was to get the human emotions part, you know, so they learn social norms, society norms, and you know, get that part of it down where they wouldn't stand out. And I think they've learned enough how to handle and deal with like their emotions, what part of the we have that we have passed to them. I mean, we're a mess, you know, so emotional mess most of the time, you know, everybody's got one kind of problem or another, humans. So that's something I think they would probably have to work on and have. But I really think that they're probably here, you know, among us right now, and they're learning.
1: Oh, yes.
5: They're learning more from us. You know, before they would use the implants to learn from us in everyday life here, and now it's just easier for them to put the hybrids here.
1: You know, it's interesting that you say that because I don't remember us talking about that before. Maybe we did. I just know that when Jacobs was regressing me and I was learning so much about everything, you know, it's eye awakening, as you know. And he had asked me at one point, he says, do you feel like they're testing you, or do you feel like you're teaching something? And I said, you know, actually, yeah, you know, because these thoughts come in, you don't know where to connect them, but they're there. You know, you have knowledge of something, but you can't connect to what it is. And thank goodness they did so many regressions, right? He and Bud, that there became this timeline to follow of even the ages, what happens throughout the ages of male and female as you grow older, being a lifer, being taken all your life. It's a whole different thing than just taken once or something like that. Like, mm-hmm. I believe Travis was just taken once. We all believe, I think, that Travis Walton was taken once. But I believe
5: most of the famous cases are only taken once.
1: And yeah. I know, and I'm thinking, and
5: that's
1: wow.
5: One of the things that separates what happened to me. And I really think that they let me remember a lot of this stuff because
1: agreed.
5: They wanted me. I really think that they've opened some doors for me because they wanted me to present this to the public on literally the worldwide basis, and I have. And
1: they make the decisions.
5: They make the decisions, absolutely.
1: They make the decisions. That's the truth. Well, I told him that I said I feel like they're actually they're just looking at my emotions. I believe they are doing things to me to get my emotions and learn from my reactions and how I feel. And he, you know, just looked at me and he, you know, maybe he was already ahead of the game because you just spoke about that too. And I didn't know what it meant. I just thought, I don't know why, but it seems like they want to see how far I'll go. One of the things is with love. Obviously, I don't think they have it. I think you might think that same thing. They don't have it. We have it. Mm-hmm. And to be able to capture that, you know, and really blow that up. Like you said, like, you know, they look like us. Then they had to work on the inside of us and the way we think and the way we feel. And, with love, one of the best ways to test love is to take it away from you and see how that person feels after love's been taken away, real love and right. The hurt and the pain. And, you know, it's like they just studied that and they just loved it. Let's do it again. Let's break something else up here. Let's tear this up. Let's take this away. It was a constant that.
5: And they're fascinated by that. Absolutely fascinated.
1: Yeah, they want to know the implants.
5: They'll use the implants. People don't understand the implants, to me, is the most frightening aspect of the whole entire process, because these implants aren't just some kind of tracking device. I mean, they can and do control the subjects that they choose anytime they want to. It measures what's called syntax, sensory information, and that allows them as the controllers to control the implanted person, and they're able to see what we see, hear what we hear, and control the individual's actions. And I think these implants have got to the point, the nanotechnology, I think there's different kinds of implants, but the nanotechnology is stuff that they could just inject in us. And, you know, so small, nanometers, what is it? One millionth of a millimeter, microscopic. So, you know, you're talking something that they could literally just inject to us. It goes into your bloodstream, goes to your brain, starts firing neurons in your brain. It's like a little mini computer that they have in you. And they can definitely control, people's love life, so to speak, you know.
1: And everything. Yeah, absolutely.
5: In every aspect of it.
1: Absolutely. It's amazing to me. And sometimes, you know, they're fun and they might do something cool for you. You might win some contest or something. You had no idea, you know, something would happen like that. You might tell a good joke. And I know people think that's ridiculous, but no, it's not. And I absolutely believe they can turn you on and off. And I think you and I talked about this before too. I think they can take your body or they can take your soul from your body and then put it back. I believe that wholeheartedly. I'll take that to the grave with me.
5: You know, that's an interesting concept, because, you know, and it could be both ways, because I have talked to other people about that, you know, because they've been told about us being vessels, you know, the body part of
1: right.
5: it. I mean, they're certainly not interested in us anymore as a biological specimen, because they had that stuff figured out eons ago.
1: Yeah.
5: You know,
1: it's all for
5: the
1: them.
5: The other part is, I think what I found very interesting is a lot of people, speaking to soul, like the energy of that they seem to give us some sort of spiritual development. You know, like they want us to be at a certain level of spiritual enlightenment. And maybe it's part of the hybrid program, or maybe it's something they got planned down the road sometime. But I've noticed that, you know, that a lot of people's belief systems, especially lifers, no matter what background that they came from, like their belief systems change, and, you know, they get more, empaths almost, you know,
1: yes.
5: caring for a lot of, things that a lot of other people don't, you know, their whole worldview kind of changes. And they know the materialism kind of changes, you know, like everybody's like trying to keep up with the Joneses and everything. And, you know, you almost sort of get like a monk type thing, you know, it's like,
1: that's
5: no,
1: right.
5: That's not what we're here for type thing. So, you know, you start, it's good to compare, you know, with other people, like their experiences and learn from them, because nobody's got all the answers, even though there's people on TV out there, you know, that's never
1: claiming
5: had this experience,
1: it.
5: Claiming that they claiming know everything, you know, just
1: oh,
5: ask
1: yeah,
5: them.
1: Oh, yeah, they're experts, exactly.
5: They got all the, yeah, they're, so.
1: They're so way off, too. It just drives me nuts. I hate it because it's like, no, you know, please listen to who I have on the air. Listen to me about this. If it's the truth, we're given the truth to say, hey, whether you like this or not or think it's outrageous or not, this is what's happening. And you don't have to embellish. It's already crazy.
5: Crazy. Yeah. Well, that's a bitter pill for people to swallow because, you know, you talk about the one-time abductions, then – you know, like, okay, well, you know, that people, the general public will think, well, maybe that happened, you know, it's a one-time thing and, you know, but, or maybe, you know, people are seeing these lights in the sky or whatever. Oh, I can accept that. But when you start talking about somebody that's been taken repeatedly and mm-hmm. nobody can stop it, people, that upsets people.
1: It turns their heads. There's no doubt about it. It turns their heads away. And sometimes they just let you know what they think and move on. Brett Oldham is who I've been talking to, a well-known alien abductee. We like to say the word lifer that he brought up. It makes sense. You can't do anything to stop it. It's going to keep happening, and it always has. Stay with us. We'll talk more to him. In fact, you can call in and talk to him if you'd like. Let's do that next here. Thanks for listening. Connie Willis on Coast to Coast AM.

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1: The American experiment still isn't finished. 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And we passed it on, hand to hand, life to life. Generations ago, ordinary people risked everything to begin it. 250 years later, the work continues because freedom is worth it. This year, America turns 250. 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
2: I'm Chris DeMeo. U.S. allies are now lending a helping hand in the Strait of Hormuz.
3: Senior British official tells Fox the HMS Dragon Type 45 destroyer now is in the Gulf to protect ships in the waterway. The UK's Ministry of Defense today explains that the ship will support efforts to clear mines and again protect ships.
2: Fox's Alex Hogan at the White House. France is also sending an aircraft carrier to the region. Meantime, Iran with a warning to the U.S.
4: Iran threatening to attack a U.S. base in the Middle East if more Iranian vessels are attacked. The warning aired on Iranian state TV. It comes one day after the U.S. struck two Iranian oil tankers and as the U.S. waits for Iran's response on a peace proposal.
2: Fox's Molly Line. Former Atlanta Braves manager Bobby Cox has died. He led the Braves to 14 straight titles. Cox was 84. America's listening to Fox News.
5: What's one of your favorite memories?
6: That's a tough question. 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And I can remember one night we were laying out in our hammocks and we were just, you know, watching the trees rustling in the wind above us, and we could hear the sounds of the forest all around us. Frogs singing and owls calling and the creek running nearby. It was amazing. 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
5: Most of us have a memory of being in nature we'll never forget. 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
1: Cloudy skies, showers still around this morning. Our low in the mid-60s. Later today, clouds, showers, and a few thunderstorms. A few could be strong to severe. We'll see a high of 82. Rain likely on Monday, then rain moves out on Tuesday. A little cooler, high in the upper 70s. From the Georgia Weather Net, I'm meteorologist KJ Allen.
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4: Coast to Coast AM is what you're listening to. Connie Willis here, back at you this weekend. Nice to be here. Thank you for the texts and posts and replies and comments. And I really do appreciate it. Very, very positive. Thanks so much. It's a lot of fun. I enjoy it, too. I enjoy you guys writing as well. It's Brett Oldham that we're talking with, and he is a authentic, real alien abductee all his life. And he has written a second book, believe it or not, the sequel to his first, which is, I've got them right here. I actually have them on my coffee table that I have. I don't have much in my place, but I've got this on my coffee table. It's Children of the Greys is his original one. And then his second one, the sequel, is called Children of the Greys Aftermath. And if you haven't got both of them, I think it's a good idea. Then you can at least also see how it went, how it started, and how it is now. I really like how that happened. So you can go to Amazon to pick up the book, or you can also, or books, and you can also go to his website to learn more. That's BrettOldham.com. That's B-R-E-T. There's only one T. And then Oldham is with the H and the A, O-L-D-H-A-M, Oldham. Got some old ham for Brett. Going back to my southern days, somebody just sent me some country ham. Doesn't that sound good to you? You do a little country ham, Brett, right? Right or no?
5: Actually, I don't.
4: Oh, no, it's so good. It's eating a salt lick, right? I mean, that's basically.
5: I grew up like that, you know, in southern Illinois, you know, just pretty close to your neck of the woods, actually. You know, my family's from Owensboro, Kentucky, so.
4: That's right. They're cool. Yeah. Your heritage is nice, man. Hey, the ones picking me up were the ones picking you up, right? Or vice versa.
5: They were in the neighborhood. Southern Illinois is a hot spot. I mean, I had so many people contact me from that area. And really? You know how it is. It's the country folk. And they don't talk to people that's not their own kind. And you know what I'm saying.
4: And so, I do.
5: It was fascinating to me because I just learned so much that was happening in the same area of where my first incident happened when I was 5 years old. And, you know, I was like, wow, there's a lot of stuff that's not getting reported in this state. And some of it was. I come across so much stuff that I added it to the book because I'm like, wow, you know, this is where my story first started. And look at all these other stories that are coming out of this area.
4: Well, you know what, Brett, when I did my regressions with Jacobs, most of them were like the, what do we call it? The mass abductions. There were hundreds of other people there.
5: Oh, wow.
4: Did you ever run into that?
5: The only time I ran into multiple people, and was during one of their sex experiments. And, you know, this is never brought up. Everybody to this day, people think this is too taboo. But I wanted to tell everybody the reality of the whole experience. And this is a time that a lot of times in my experience, they'll put like this kind of a jumpsuit kind of thing, tight fitting thing on you. This time, I was stripped nude and escorted again to a different area and came into this kind of dome, half dome shaped room, rather large. And there was

0: as soon as came through the door, I could see like these series of blue cots, cots with like these, it looked like it was built kind of, everything in these crafts is kind of built into the craft itself, in my experience, and mostly rounded edges and ramps, very few stairs. And they had this kind of blue material on it that looked like some kind of, you know, synthetic, just something different than what we would have. And there was all these people, they were lined up across, right in a row, very orderly. And there was all these people on these cots, like having sex. And it, I mean, it sounds like it's some kind of orgy, but it wasn't like that at all. And I was like taken back big time. And I was like, and at the head of this room, there was a lifted up area where there was some tall grays up there. And if those of you who don't know, the tall grays are the real aliens. They're the ones that's in charge. The small grays, in my opinion, I said this years ago, are biological robots. They're the workers, and they're pretty much programmed. And they were sitting in these observation area, watching all this and kind of directing everything. And these people all look like they were on some kind of drug or something. They were, I call them like zombies, you know, like, they were still functioning, but they were just nothing there, you know, like they were just kind of zombie like. And they took me up the side of this ramp, up toward the area where the tall grays and some small grays were, up there watching all this. And as we passed, there was a door opening, no door, just an opening. And I look in this room, and there's these men packed in there like a New York subway. I mean, it was just, and they're all nude, and they're just standing. There was a little bench. Some of them were sitting on this little bench, and no one was communicating. No one was saying anything. They were
1: right.
0: Like they were just turned off.
1: Off. Right? That's and right. That's exactly they right. Keep,
0: and I'm thinking, why do I still have all my faculties? You know, like, why am I not like this? And I also did, I didn't know what was going on again, because they don't ever tell you, they just do it. And
1: they do their thing.
0: I go up a little further, and there's another room, and this one is full of females, and it's the same exact scenario. They're all in there just packed, and they could barely move. Nobody's talking. They're all stripped down, and they take me to the front there. And I don't know if just maybe the tall grays, wanted to see me or something. I don't know why they went that direction. And then they go, there was, they took me down to the floor, and they matched me up with some complete stranger. And I'm like, I'm thinking to myself, I'm not doing this. I don't know what, you know, this is crazy. And, I couldn't not, they controlled me. And once again, it's either psychically they're doing it, or they're doing it through the implant. And there we go. And then they decided to change to somebody else for some unknown reason. And I kept thinking, what is wrong with these people? You know, like I kept feeling like that I was still coherent and no one else was. And now I look back at it, I'm wondering like if maybe other people felt the same
1: way, but
0: they couldn't do it. Yeah. They saw me as being like zombie like.
1: That's right.
0: So here's a thing that'll just blow your mind. So one of the stories, the people that I included in the new book, this lady, I'm sorry, I can't remember what she, I used an alias for her in the book. So I can't remember because of her job. But anyway, I just won't even say a name, but I'll just call her a lady.
1: Rude. That's so rude. I'm just kidding. Yeah.
0: she contacted me, and she told me that that happened to her, that she was like, she'd never read anything like that before, and never heard anything like that before. And, you know, me, you know, I don't believe everything somebody tells me. And I was just like, well, I'm thinking to myself, she read it in the book, the first book, and maybe she just copied that, you know, and she's telling me that, like, And I didn't think that much about it. And I kind of told her, like, well, how can I was pretty blunt. You know, I'm a pretty unhonest, direct person. And I just said, you know, how can I know that you didn't just read that and you're just telling me that you had this experience? She goes, because I was going to a therapist, and I lived in Nashville at the time. And she says, she's actually lives in Nashville. And she goes, this is before your book came out, and she has records of me. And I not only saw the same blue cots that you did, the same thing happened to me. And she said, I felt like I was being raped, you know, like by more than one man. And she said she actually had recognized one of them. And she was telling him, like, she said she had the ability to speak. She thought she did. And that she was telling him, why are you doing this? Why are you doing this? And she was, you know, really traumatized. But it was the same exact scenario with the same blue cots and numerous people doing this. And so she says, I will give you her name and back up. She'll back up my story. It's like, okay. It turns out, small world, I knew this lady. I just knew her, you know, through the circles. Somebody know, you know, I met her before, and I was like, wow, you know, okay. That helped a lot. And she had drawn this depiction of this event, and that was enough proof for me. I was like, you know, man, you know, this happened to her too. I mean, what's the chances, you know? And then we meet each other, like, she's, you know, because through this series of events, you know, I write a book, she happens to see it, she reads a story, she's talks to somebody that I know in Nashville and has documented that her story, you know, that happened, and she was going to therapy and stuff. And then now she sees, that's why she was like blown away when she's read it in the book. So
1: no coincidences.
0: Yeah.
1: Right.
0: No coincidences.
1: It's interesting that you all mentioned blue cots, because one of the regressions I had, it was blue mats. They were on the floor. They were mats on the floor.
0: Well, that's what these were on the floor. I just used the term cot.
1: Oh.
0: You know, they weren't.
1: Oh, listed. You're kidding.
0: No.
1: Wow.
0: It was,
1: well, I'm,
0: you know,
1: glad
0: like a cot like structure. It wasn't something that was lifted like a couple feet off the floor. No, it was. That's why I was trying to explain. It was part of the craft, you know, like part of. So, no, it would remind you like of a cot, you know, but no, they were on the floor. You know, it was just raised a little bit up. But yeah.
1: Yeah,
0: so
1: you
0: saw those
1: blue
0: too.
1: Mats. Yeah, they were blue mats. Yeah, I didn't even think they were blue till you had mentioned. I was like, oh yeah, mine were blue, but mine were mats. You know, as you're talking, I'm thinking mine were mats. I'll tell them they were mats, but they were blue and they were mats. Yeah, on the ground, and there was a lot of us, and the lights were dim. Going back to the mass abductions that they had talked about, and that's basically what I'm seeing through one or two of the regressions. He asked me, he's, you know, because that was all new to me. This is back a while ago, and he said, what? I said, man, there's all these people. Well, what are they doing? They're all standing in line. Like, how? I'm like, well, they're up against the walls. Tell me about those walls. It's all rounded. Everything's rounded. There's ramps. There's, you know, same things that you saw. And he said, well, what do they look like? I'm like, well, it looks like a whole bunch of people. He goes, are they all female? They all did. I'm like, no. There's males and females, and they're all ages. And some of them have bathrobes on. Some of them have their walkers. Some of them have a tuxedo on. I mean, everybody has something different. But he said, well, what are they doing? They talk. It's got to be loud there, huh? I'm like, no, not at all. Well, what's going on? I don't know. They're all just standing there. You know, they were all just standing there because everybody was turned off. And the clothes weren't off yet. But that's it.
0: You know, what I think that was all about was back to the emotional thing. You know, it wasn't, they wanted to find what triggers us in a sexual act. You know, like, is there love involved? Is it just lust? You know, what the whole emotional aspect of that, it took me a while to figure that out, like what that was all about. And I was like, that has to be it, you know. And it could be also secondary that they were literally trying to match up certain people to impregnate them so they could take the egg and use on the hyper program.
1: No doubt.
0: Yeah. Yeah. But no, I think it was probably both of those things. But that's something it's never talked about. You know, everybody's still people just talk about, you know, it's too taboo, you know, type thing.
1: But it's the real deal. And I think the major thing that they're doing. Right. So let's go. Let's see if we can grab at least one call. We got a lot of people on the line wanting to talk to you, but let's see if we can grab at least one before time runs out. So let's go to wildcard line number 4. Talk to Jason out of Cumberland, Maryland. Jason, sorry to kind of have you, you know, kind of keep it short, but I just want to make sure we get you in.
2: It's an honor to talk to you both. Thank you. Real quickly, the entire time I was 9 years old, I had sleep paralysis just about weekly. And every time I would have it, it would be with this same smell. And it was a combination of creosote and ammonia. And I heard an abductee talk about smelling that exact same smell one time. And I never felt myself being abducted. I never had that experience. But years later, when my oldest daughter was 2 years old, she came running into the living room, jumped on my lap, and said, "Daddy, I need to talk to you." I said, "Fine, about what?" And she says, "About the aliens." And it just took me back. And she was like, "Can we go for a ride in the horsey car? I can't talk to you here." I had a Mustang at the time. She said, "Can we go for a ride in the horsey car? Because they'll hear us if I talk here." And we went for a ride in the car, and she perfectly described 2 small grays in her bedroom. She didn't talk about being abducted. And I know a lot of times these things happen in families, and I just think you two would be perfect to try to give me some closure on this or some idea of what you think happened. And I'll take my answer off the air. Thank you so much.
1: Thanks, Jason. Yeah, Brett, you got about a minute and a half.
0: Yeah, I've heard people talk about the ammonia smell before, so that is pretty common. Not really common. I don't hear it a lot, but I've heard it before. Personally, I've never smelled anything like that. I've always been a very clean, sterile environment. But it could be also some kind of precursor that happens just when they're taking you. But the 2 year your daughter, that's pretty young. Usually, it happens maybe from 3 to 5, the first event. But you know, her describing that, I mean, that's pretty alarming, because it does go in families. You know, I found out after I went public or started talking to my family about my experiences when I went public, that my mom had an experience when she was 14 years old, and she described, you know, being taken and seeing what now we would think like sort of computer-like equipment stuff, you know. So, and then there was even further stuff that my great grandfather, you know, there was some very odd things that happened with him. So it could have been going for 3 or 4 generations. So that's something to keep an eye on, because a lot of times it's not their imagination.
1: That's exactly right. Brett, we got to say goodbye to you, but tell everybody how they can reach you and your book.
0: You can reach me up a website. There's links to the book on my website and to me as well. You know, it's just brettoldham.com, and the books on both books are on Amazon. I'm on Facebook too. You know, a lot of people find me on Facebook as well.
1: So, hey, thanks. Appreciate it. Always good to talk to you. Always good to
0: talk. I appreciate it, Connie.
1: Thanks so much, Brett. Hey, we'll be seeing you soon. You too. We'll bring it one of my creepy hotspots and see how that goes with us together. All right. Okay. We have got Doug Meacham coming up for us for the next half of the show, and regressions. Stay with us. Connie Willis, Coast to Coast AM.

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9: U.S.-Iran squabbles continue. I'm Chris DeMeo, Fox News. Fighting flares up again between the U.S. and Iran as Washington awaits an answer from Tehran on a peace proposal.
10: Now, all was calm today in the UAE after three different missile and drone attacks from Iran earlier this week and after U.S. destroyers came under attack in the Strait of Hormuz on two separate occasions. On the latter, Secretary of State Marco Rubio said U.S. forces launched a...
11: Only stupid countries don't shoot back when you're shot at, and we're not a stupid country.
10: And a senior British official telling our own Brett Baer the UK is getting in on the action, dispatching a Type 45 destroyer to the region. HMS Dragon has air defense capability, but cannot launch land attack missiles like our destroyers fire those Tomahawk cruise missiles. And the French have sent their only aircraft carrier to the Red Sea after a recent transit through the Suez Canal.
9: That's Fox's Lucas Tomlinson. A Frontier Airlines plane struck and killed a person on the runway at Denver Airport late Friday night after the person climbed the airport's perimeter fence.
12: Frontier Flight 4345 was hurtling down the runway, taking off for Los Angeles, when they struck a person who had gotten out onto the runway. Here's radio traffic right after the collision.
13: We just hit somebody. We have an engine fire.
12: Smoke was reported in the cabin, and passengers were evacuated via slides as a precautionary measure. The Airbus A321 was carrying 224 passengers and seven crew members. Airport officials say they checked the fence line after the incident, finding it intact. The identity of the person, though, is still unknown. And the runway where the incident took place was shut down for a time so investigators could do their work. But according to airport officials, the accident scene has now been cleared, and the runway is back open.
9: That's Fox's Max Gordon. North Korea updating its constitution to require an automatic nuclear strike if Kim Jong-un is assassinated. The change reportedly comes after Iran's supreme leader was killed by Israel in an airstrike. 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
9: Nearly a dozen people injured Saturday after a boat exploded in North Miami Beach.
2: Miami-Dade Fire Rescue, along with Coast Guard and FWC, responded to reports of a possible boat explosion on the water and multiple injuries.
9: Miami-Dade Fire Rescue Battalion Chief Juan Arreyes. A cruise ship stricken by a new hantavirus outbreak arrives to Spain's Canary Islands as passengers wait to begin deboarding and embark on their journey home.
17: The hantavirus-plagued MV Hondius arrives off the coast of the Canary Islands. There are more than 140 passengers and crew on board. They're expected to begin to disembark in a few hours from now, then going straight to the airport. 8 cases of hantavirus have been linked to the ship, and 3 people have died. 17 Americans on the ship will now be flown to Nebraska to be monitored by a CDC team.
9: Fox's Chanley Painter. Officials from the World Health Organization are saying the disease, which comes from rodents, is not easily contractable. Well, Sunday is Mother's Day.
18: Celebrations paying tribute to maternal figures can be traced back to the ancient Greeks, but it wasn't until 1908 that the idea spread in the U.S. It all started after activist Anna Jarvis sent hundreds of carnations to her late mother's West Virginia church to celebrate her life and legacy. In 1914, President Woodrow Wilson declared the second Sunday in May as a public expression of our love and reverence for the mothers of our country. And while you can't put a price tag on love, it seems Americans are rolling out the red carpet to show mom how much she matters. The National Retail Federation revealing Mother's Day spending this year is expected to hit a record $38 billion. Kristen Goodwin, Fox News.
9: A suicide bomber and gunman killed 12 police officers in an attack on a security post in Pakistan, detonating an explosives-filled vehicle. I'm Chris DeMayo. This is Fox News.
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20: Cloudy skies, showers still around this morning, our low in the mid-60s. Later today, clouds, showers, and a few thunderstorms. A few could be strong to severe. We'll see a high of 82. Rain likely on Monday, then rain moves out on Tuesday. A little cooler, high in the upper 70s. From the Georgia Weather Net, I'm meteorologist KJ Allen.
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2: It is Coast to Coast AM. Connie Willis here. That's Bad Company if you like making love, 1975. Starts out a little mellow, then explodes into that great heavy guitar-driven chorus. Gotta love that. A little Southern rock, outlaw, blues, and soul for you tonight, this entire weekend. We could do that all the time. That just would be the case. That's just the way it is. It's just good stuff when you think back and you get to play these things, right? Thanks for joining us tonight, this morning, wherever you are listening to us here. And happy Mother's Day to some of you, because it's already Mother's Day. Don't forget that, okay? Do not forget it. Stay with us, because coming up, our next guest is Doug Meacham, and we're going to talk to him. He's a hypnotherapist. Stay with us here on Coast to Coast AM.
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2: It's Coast to Coast AM that you are here listening to. Connie Willis with you this evening and last night. A nice weekend. It's been a lot of fun. Mother's Day tomorrow. My Win Any Lottery course. Thanks for calling back about that. Yeah, you go to ConnieWillis.com, and then you'll see as you go down, halfway through, you'll see the different shows that I have. You'll see Win Any Lottery course. Click on that. That'll take you there. And, maybe you'll win the jackpot. If you're into pendulums and intuition, it's yours. It's yours. It's yours. That's at ConnieWillis.com. Oh man. We were talking about hypnotherapy prior, with Brett Oldham and regressions and things like that. And it's an amazing business, that's for sure. It's an amazing art. It's an amazing technique, method, healing. It goes on and on depending on what you're going to use it for. It's absolutely amazing the things that you can do with it. And Doug Meacham has been doing it for a long, long time, I guess over 32 years of experience, even though I think, Doug, that you said you were like 35. You told me you were 35, so I'm not so sure about this. Anyway, welcome to Coast AM. How are you, Doug?
9: Thank you, Connie. I'm very good.
2: You have done some pretty interesting things. I know that we definitely want to talk about how you regressed Bob Gimlin with the Patterson-Gimlin film. That's going to be really cool. Looking forward to that. But I want to learn more about you. Now, it was Mel Scahan. I can never say his last name. I just call him Purple Mel or Mini Mel, who was on just a couple of weeks ago. And he introduced me to you. You and I met before, but he told me a couple little things about you. And I was like, oh my goodness, he can do that. So I want to learn about, how you became a hypnotherapist, but all the other things that you do are a little different than most.
9: Yeah. Okay. Where do you want me to start, Connie?
2: That takes about 3 hours for that. Yeah, and then we'll come back another day.
9: I actually got interested in hypnosis when I was 13 years old. Neighbor brought over a book, and the title was How to Hypnotize Yourself and Others. And he also brought over a record, an LP of the Search for Bridey Murphy. And I don't know if you know that story or not, but I listened to the LP and I read the book, and it just was there in the back of my mind. And I had this incredible opportunity to be in Arizona and go to school and learn hypnosis. So that was in 1994. I've been hypnotizing people since.
2: Well, what was the school that had that?
9: Okay, the school was called the Atwood Institute. The neat thing about Atwood was that they were actually located in Scottsdale, but a very famous hypnotist by the name of Milton Erickson lived in Phoenix. And so the school, just by default of proximity, taught his methods, which are, we call it Ericksonian hypnosis. It can be conversational. It can be a lot of different things. But I had this incredible advantage to learn at a school that was teaching this absolutely powerful method created by or nurtured by Milton Erickson.
2: That's pretty cool. So is that what is called the ultra depth hypnosis?
9: No, actually, ultra depth is something very, very different. Ultra depth was created by a man by the name of James Ramey. And there are several different depths in hypnosis, and they can be very arbitrary, and it can change with the same person depending on the situation. Anyway, so we have what we call waking hypnosis, which is kind of like daydreaming, and then there's light hypnosis, and that's when we get eye catalepsy, and then we can go into something deeper, and that's somnambulism. That's the sleepwalking. That's where we get people to forget things, amnesia. We can have them positive hallucinations, see things that aren't there, and then we go into the Esdaile state, and that's there's a story behind that where there was a Scottish doctor who, actually used hypnosis to perform surgeries. And then there's a man by the name of Walter Secort. And Secort is the deepest that we go into via ultra depth. So you go somnambulism, Esdaile, and then Secort. So it just takes people a lot deeper. It gets the conscious mind out of the way and allows us access to parts of your subconscious and your unconscious mind that you normally wouldn't have access to just because of that interference.
2: So you're founder of the, is it Gresham or Gresham Hypnosis
9: Gresham.
2: Center? Gresham.
9: Yeah. Gresham Hypnosis Center.
2: So tell me about that. That's been since mid-90s. Would that be right or no?
9: Gresham Hypnosis Center has been, since 2011.
2: Okay.
9: And, so I have a nice little office in downtown Gresham, and, it's where I do most of my work, whether it's clinical, or the recall stuff. Sometimes I'll go to location to do recall stuff. So, it gives me a place to settle down and do the kind of work that I want to do. It's a nice, quaint little office.
2: So let's just say, besides the really cool stuff we want to get to, let's say somebody wants to stop smoking or the weight, all the different things that a lot of people use hypnosis for. How many times would you see someone? You know, the really bad thing about psychology, I'm kind of stepping aside a little bit here, but psychotherapists and things like that, they end up, for the next 2 years of your life or 18 years of your life, they'll see you every week, right? But yours actually does have an end date, I'm sure.
9: Yeah, hypnosis, we in the profession call it the modality of last resort. People will try all sorts of things.
2: So true.
9: They will, you know, do everything, including talk therapy. And please understand that I'm not being disparaging toward talk therapy at all. But hypnosis is just something that people are like, oh, well, I've done everything else. I might as well try hypnosis.
2: Thank you.
9: And the great thing is that, yeah, they've reached that point. And if they really want a change, they've come to me. And, so it's kind of like that, you know, the first thing about having a problem is admitting you have a problem, right?
2: Mm-hmm.
9: So, to answer your question, and this is going to sound weird to some people because it's like, I help more people stop smoking in this office than I do anything else. I have developed a program. I'd call it the Meacham Method. It's 2 hours.
2: Oh, that's
9: they come in.
2: So great. I love the name. Good for you.
9: Thank you. They come in. They sit with me for 2 hours and we're done. They leave a non-smoker.
2: Really? Do they know it at the time? Because I did something before and I didn't know it at the time until I confronted what it was.
9: Yeah.
2: Are they the same way or?
9: In regards to knowing that they'd stopped?
2: Yeah.
9: Oh, yeah. Yeah. I closed the session. Yeah, okay. I actually close the session. There's a couple of questions I ask my clients. One of them is, say out loud for me, I am a non-smoker. And then I'll say, is that not true, true, or very true? Depending on the answer they give me, I'm going to do more work. If they say very true, I'll shake their hand and tell them congratulations. The last thing I do is say this for me. I choose to never, ever have another cigarette again in this life ever. And they repeat it, and I say, how does that feel? And they say, amazing. And ooh, we're done. Now, the method is multiple steps. It moves and flows very, very nicely. If I don't need to use all of them, I don't, which is really great. It's kind of a plug-and-play thing. But it's really effective. And like I said, people come in, they leave their cigarettes with me. And I get a lot of referrals.
2: So that's great to hear. That's really awesome. And I absolutely believe it because I know how this stuff works. It's amazing. But do they ever, it's kind of like a lot of people that even go on diets and even the diets that are happening now that are just unbelievable. There's still that routine thing that happens where you want to eat because, well, it's breakfast. I'm not supposed to eat, or it's lunch, or it's a snack time. What about that with smoking? Do they ever kind of want to only by mistake, not because they desire it, but it's just a routine for them?
9: The great thing about the way I work it is the client and I address both the physical addiction and the psychological addiction. They generally don't have any cravings. I've had people tell me it's like, I didn't eat. I got stopped at the elevator once. This woman I worked with, I came out of the stairwell. She was standing at the elevator and she turns around and she says, it's been 4 weeks and I haven't even thought about a cigarette. She used to take multiple breaks. The way that I do it is I make certain that we address all of those aspects. I also, within the process, test to see where I'm at because that's important. You know, you don't just keep rolling through it. You test, you make certain that you're where you want to be. And then you move on. So I address the craving thing, up front. And, you know, some people are concerned about gaining weight because now they've stopped smoking. Yeah, we address that as well. There's, you know, we hit all the points. And, you know, I'll be honest and tell you is it 100%? No. No, I would love to tell you it was 100%, but you would know I'm lying. I would say that my success rate is probably 85, 90%. I also offer I just call a service guarantee. If they need to come back for any reason that has to do with smoking, they come back and see me. It doesn't cost them anymore. And I have a few people that come back, but most of them don't.
2: And why do you think that is that they have to come back? What is it about them that you haven't tackled yet?
9: A life change, something that adds some stress. You know, you hit an interesting point that there is always that behavior. You know, the neural pathways are not as, you know, active, but, you know, saying, when you stop smoking, well, I never smoked. That's not true. It's like saying, oh, I was never 13. No, you were. You're just not anymore. And so when something changes, I mean, it can be any number of things. I have a really nice client who, he goes to a bar and, you know, that's the association. And so he said, I went to a bar and I had a drink and, well, I had a cigarette. I said, how many? He said, one. I said, did you like it? No. I said, come on in. We'll do something with it. And you just, you know, we ran another session. So it could be a lot of reasons people step back and everybody is unique.
2: Is that you might have said this earlier, is that the number one thing people come for is to stop smoking? And what's number two or three if that's the case?
9: Number one is smoking. Number two is, stress and anxiety.
2: And three.
9: I see a lot of people, stress and anxiety. I see a lot of people, with, you know, stuff going on in their world. I really don't see a lot of weight loss clients. As a matter of fact, I think the last person I saw for weight was probably 2 years ago. So
2: yeah, all those drugs are out now. So
9: yeah,
2: I figured that would touch you a little bit and hurt you there.
9: Yeah. But, so, you know, I have people who have, you know, driving anxieties. I have people who have, you know, all sorts of stuff that's going on in their world and self-esteem stuff. So I usually kind of clump that into, you know, stress. As opposed to naming it specifically. So I probably see 70% of my clients are smokers and the other 30% are people that have stuff that's going on in their lives. And, you know, we can change their beliefs, their perceptions and their behaviors.
2: And how do people find you if they're looking for you?
9: Well, they can find me on the web at simple enough, www.greshamhypnosiscenter.com. And I get a lot of referrals, which is really nice.
2: I like that. So you have workbooks and audio, so they don't have to see you in person.
9: No, they don't. However, you know, I'm always an advocate of seeing someone in person because I can really judge where we're going. I have done a few virtual or distance sessions. Doesn't feel as good to me. And it probably comes across because one of the things my clients will first ask me is this in person? Or is it, I'll tell them it's in person. But yeah, I do have audio recordings for Stop Smoking. There are things on my website that are accessible to people who just want to give it a try. And hey, if it works for them, fantastic. If not, they can give me a call.
2: So do you just do this or do you also instruct others how to do this?
9: That's a good question. I actually am a certified instructor.
2: All right.
9: And so I do teach hypnosis. I teach NLP. I'm an NLP trainer. That's neuro-linguistic programming.
2: Love it. Love it.
9: And I do have my master classes teaching other hypnotists the Meacham method. So, yeah.
2: I love it. The Meacham method. That is something like I would do. I love that. You got to get your name in there and it sounds cool. It's got the M's going. I got you. I got you on that one. So cool. I love NLP. When I, a long time ago, and it was a CD that I listened to. It was a 12 minute. It was, Bandler and Grinder?
9: Yeah. Bandler and Grinder. Yeah.
2: Yeah. Okay. That was it. Turn Frogs into Princess. Remember that book? Very
9: yes.
2: hard to find. Yeah, that's where I went. Oh my, that's where I like woke up. I went, oh my goodness, this is fantastic. But I had gotten one of their CDs back then, and 12 minutes later, not knowing I could go over bridges again without the fear of wanting to just drive off of it. So, that's why I was asking you, did they know what they felt? Did they know at the time? Because I didn't know until I went over the bridge the next time. Because I went over it, didn't even realize it. Excuse me?
9: No, that's quite all right. That's a fantastic story. NLP is really powerful, and those changes can be like, in
2: instant.
9: You know, yeah, 1 minute miracles kind of thing. That's what I love to use it in my office, is because I get to see right then. Oh my gosh, there's a physiological change. It's fantastic.
2: You got that right. It's Doug Meacham that we're talking to, and we're going to find out what he has done with all these talents. I think you're going to like it. Stay with us. Connie Willis here. Happy Mother's Day, Coast to Coast AM.

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2: Fox News, I'm Deborah Valentine. A cruise ship stricken by a hantavirus outbreak docks at Spain's Canary Islands off West Africa. Fox's Chanley Painter.
3: 8 cases of hantavirus have been linked to the ship, and 3 people have died. 17 Americans on the ship will now be flown to Nebraska to be monitored by a CDC team.
2: The World Health Organization says 140 people being allowed to disembark and fly home are not showing symptoms of the virus. It's day 2 of a 3-day ceasefire between Russia and Ukraine as Russia holds a victory parade on Saturday commemorating the defeat of Nazi Germany. Fox's Stephanie Bennett.
4: Ahead of the parade, Russia and Ukraine agreed to that 3-day ceasefire. President Donald Trump said he made the request directly to the two presidents, and both sides will also exchange 1,000 prisoners each.
2: There is no peace agreement in the 4-year-plus conflict. 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
9: Cloudy skies, showers still around this morning. Our low in the mid-60s. Later today, clouds, showers, and a few thunderstorms. A few could be strong to severe. We'll see a high of 82. Rain likely on Monday, then rain moves out on Tuesday. A little cooler, high in the upper 70s. From the Georgia Weather Net, I'm meteorologist KJ Allen.
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1: Going back to 2015, Chris Stapleton on Coast to Coast AM, Tennessee whiskey. You got your Kentucky bourbon, you got your Tennessee whiskey. This turned into like basically a modern slow burn anthem, heavy blues influence. And Stapleton performed it live, if you remember, with Justin Timberlake at the CMA Awards. And of course, that launched it into a massive crossover success overnight. You know how that is, because it's a good tune. It's good stuff. Hope you're enjoying the music here. I'm Connie Willis. Nice evening. Happy Mother's Day to some of you out there that are listening right now, because it's already there for most of you, or some of you. I wanted to tell you again, I've gotten a couple calls on this. Thank you so much. A lot of people, you play the lottery by guessing the numbers, you grab quick picks, you use birthdays. But my Win Any Lottery course, after making the book in 2012, I just decided to do the course instead. It includes the book. Okay. It includes the book and it gives you a completely different way to approach winning the lottery. And we're talking about the numbered lotteries. So you learn how to use your intuition, your subconscious communication, and the number picking system is very easy to understand and actually fun to do. And it takes you probably less than 30 minutes to do it and get you a ticket afterwards. Right? So are you good with your subconscious? Are you good with your intuition? Well, you're going to use a tool and it's going to be a pendulum. And you can pick your pendulum, your most favorite pendulum of all, and see what happens. But people have been contacting me with their wins, and some are winning hundreds, some are up to the thousands. But they're saying that they can see how the method builds and they can see how it sharpens by themselves and how it could lead them to something much bigger. And of course, I'm going to say the jackpot. That's the whole plan for it, right? So if you're going to play, why not play with a method and see how that goes? So find my course, Win Any Lottery, very quick, very easy. I think you'll enjoy it at ConnieWillis.com. More to come. We're talking about regressions with Doug Meacham here on Coast to Coast AM.

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3: It's Coast to Coast AM. Hello, Connie Willis here, along with Doug Meacham. We are talking about hypnosis and him, his career, where you can find him, all that kind of thing. 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I heard him on Coast. And I always do my best to bring in the best of the best people. And Doug, everybody says flying colors when it comes to you. So you got to like that. I think it's that special hat that you wear, at least in some of the pictures that I see. I think that's what it is. You take off the hat. He has no magic powers. You put it back on and it's like, happy birthday.
4: Yes, it's the hat. It is the hat.
3: It's all about that hat, man. Yeah. He hasn't washed it in 38 years, by the way, because, you know, you can't do that. You cannot wash it.
4: No, all the mojo's gone if you wash it.
3: None of that. We will have none of that. So one of the really cool things that I want to know about is your relationship with David M. Jacobs, my favorite. I just love him to death. And he regressed me when it comes to the abduction. So I know that you get into that part of it, of course, because we're going to hear about the regression with Bob Gimlin, but you do those types of regressions. So tell me about that and tell me about Jacobs.
4: Wow. I had a client. Yeah. I had a client come to me who had what she described as an abduction experience. And I didn't know what to do. And I thought, well, who could I talk to that would know what to do and help me understand how to do it? So I reached out to Dr. Jacobs. This was probably about 10 or 12 years ago. The only thing I had in way of being able to get a hold of him was an email address. And so I reached out to him and I let him know what I was looking for and asked if he could help me. And, he got back to me within a day. We communicated back and forth. He actually shared with me his protocol that he'd created with Bud Hopkins to do the abduction sessions with, you know, individuals. About the third or fourth email, he sent back to me and said, you know, the only reason that I'm actually even continuing this is because you're the only person who's actually responded to my email after the first email. And I thought I couldn't believe that here was this resource who was more than happy to share what he knew. And, you know, people were reaching out, but they weren't following up. So for quite a while, we had an ongoing communication. And like I said, he he shared with

0: me everything that he used in regards to his protocol. So I kind of adopted that.
1: So cool.
0: it is really cool.
1: He's the best.
0: I've adopted that in regards to the Bigfoot stuff that I use. And it's a very, very different type of session, but he gave me a nice foundation to work from. I'm incredibly thankful for Dr. Jacobs and what he shared with me.
1: That's amazing. You know what? At one point, I remember him trying to reach out to get people. So I wonder if that was the same amount of same time, because he told me that there was one person he was talking to. I wonder if that was you. It might very well be, from the way you're describing it and the way he described it to me. And what, they had like 30, 40 years of information too. Did he offer that, or just to teach you how to do it?
0: He actually sent me a plethora of notes and a copy of The Threat. It was a manuscript of the copy of The Threat.
1: Nice.
0: Like I said, every piece of the protocol that he used. So I think I got it all, at least everything that I needed, Connie. I do.
1: I love it. So what did you do with that? And how did it work out that you got to do this with Bob Gimlin?
0: The abduction session went really well, because I held off until I understood, because there's I won't call it an intake form, but there's a protocol that you go through. You ask a lot of questions that are questions that are going to weed out.
1: Yes. His quiz. Yeah. Do you have that? Because I can't find it anymore. They took it off his site. You gotta send
0: that to me. I got it.
1: Please send it to me. Oh, thank you. I keep trying to find it so I can, you know, talk, because people are like, am I one? I'm like, hey, I got a great quiz to ask you, and we'll find out. And it is, isn't it? It weeded me out. Yeah.
0: Yeah. It's a wonderful tool, and absolutely, I'll send it to you, Connie.
1: Oh, thanks so much. Oh, thank you, God. Okay.
0: How did I get to work with Bob Gimlin? There's another gentleman here in Gresham, Oregon that I have been really good friends with. His name is Guy Edwards. He used to run something called the Bigfoot Lunch Club.
1: Tell him I said hello.
0: I will, Connie. And
1: okay,
0: he walked up to me one day and he said, hey, would you be interested in hypnotizing a Bigfoot witness? And I thought, well, that's an interesting question. I'd never thought about it. And I said, sure, why not? So we sat down together with a witness and we did a session. I actually did more than one session, and it was fantastic. And then other people started hearing about the fact that I did it, and I started hypnotizing and getting recall sessions with other people who had encounters, and they just were, again, incredible stories. And I sit there and I'm non-judgmental. I'm listening to this and I'm thinking, oh my gosh, this is incredible. You know, because you've got to approach it from, you know, I don't know anything about this, so what they're telling me, I'm going to listen. So one day I'm in my car, and I get a text from Guy and says, hey, how would you like to hypnotize Bob Gimlin? And my response was, the Bob Gimlin? And because I knew of Bob but didn't know him. And he said, yeah. And I said, yes, of course. He said, well, let's see what we can do. And it kind of just went on the back burner. And I had mentioned to another person, a wonderful friend by the name of Denise Holt, that I was going to, well, we hope to work with Bob. She said, well, you know what? I know Bob. She says, why don't I drive up to Yakima with you and introduce you to Bob Gimlin? So we did. We drove up. We had lunch. She introduced me to Bob, and I gently asked, what he thought. And Bob was hesitant.
1: He
0: was hesitant. Well, early on, right after 1967, and that it wasn't really good for his life. Bigfoot did not make Bob a happy person.
1: That's
0: and
1: right.
0: so he was very, very quiet about it. And so he was a little reluctant, and I understood that. So I didn't push it. I kept going up and talking to him, and actually became really, really good friends with Bob. One day we were at a little cafe, and I looked at him, said, "Bob, you've told your story enough. How about you and I just saying we're good and just be friends?" And we shook hands on it, and I thought it was done. And I was cool with that. I was really cool with just knowing that I'd asked him. A couple years go by, and I get a phone message from Mel Skan. He says, "Hey, Doug, your name was given to me, and we have a member of the tribe who could really use your help." And he said, "Would you be interested in coming up and doing it on the reservation radio station?" I said, "Yeah, absolutely." He says, "And by the way, Bob Gimlin gave me your name."
1: Oh.
0: And
1: wow.
0: So I go
1: That's
0: up.
1: That's pretty cool. That's
0: it
1: pretty
0: was.
1: Cool.
0: I went up and I did the session with his name was Wolfie. At least that was the name I was given.
1: The lone wolf, right? I mean,
0: Okay. And I helped him. He had an experience that was very emotional. It was affecting his life. And so I helped him recall it. And I got I'm jumping ahead. But the next day, Mel called me and said, "Doug, thank you. Wolfie's back." And I thought, that's the greatest thing I'd ever heard. So back up to Yakima again. Right after I was through with him, we're all sitting in the radio station. And I don't know how it happened, but Bob agreed. Bob said, "Well, let's do this." And so we sat in the station, and we talked a little bit. I asked him, I said, "Bob, can I hypnotize you?" And he said yes, and we shook hands on it, and the rest is history. And that's how it happened. It was not planned. It was not it just was serendipitous. And yeah, everything came together. It was a fantastic experience.
1: Okay, so I'm trying to think of where to start with this. I guess I'll just let you start with it. With how did it go? Tell us about it. We actually heard, or I've seen some of the video, of here's where it's happening. This is what's going on. But no, nothing else. So please tell us how it went. I love Bob. He's a great guy. About how old was he when this was going on?
0: Oh, it was 7 years ago, so Bob was in his early 80s.
1: Okay.
0: Yeah.
1: Was he still wearing his hat and the thing that goes around his neck and that cowboy look totally 100%?
0: 100%. I will tell you, Connie, I went up to the little cafe in Yakima once and to have lunch with him, and he came in sweats and a baseball cap, and I thought, who is this?
1: Who is that?
0: Yeah.
1: For Halloween, they need to have Bob Gimlin outfits. You know what I'm saying? They need a Bob Gimlin doll as well, because we know exactly what he'd wear. That's funny.
0: Yes.
1: I did see something recent, and he had no hat on, and he had a different shirt and pants. I was like, who? Yeah, I was the same way. Like, who is that? That's Bob. Wow.
0: Yeah.
1: Okay. So you take it away. I'm going to let you, do the talking.
0: Okay. So I want to clarify something, just out the gate, because, because of the video that, spotlighted the regression or the recall session, some people, made it sound like, we were trying to catch Bob in a misstep or an untruth. And I need to clear that up. The whole purpose of any of my recall sessions is to gather more information, validate experiences, not to catch somebody in a lie or to trip them up. So when I worked with Bob, all it was tell me more about what you experienced.
1: Right.
0: So I use something called the cognitive interview process, and there's four pieces to it. And one of the first piece, you don't have to be in the order, but the first piece is basically you're connecting mentally with the experience. So you're not going to just drop somebody in the middle of what was happening. You start like, okay, well, what did you have for breakfast? You know, do you remember what day of the week it was? What did the sky look like? You're basically reconnecting their mind with that experience. The next piece is that you ask them to recall every detail. I mean, even the smallest detail, because that little tiny piece could really blossom into some great information. So you always make sure, tell me everything. What are you seeing now? What are you experiencing? How is that? All of those type of questions. By the way, I never do a leading question. I only ask questions that quite simply, what's happening now? How does that feel? I will echo back what they're saying. They'll say, I heard a branch snap. And I'll say, oh, okay, you heard a branch snap. What's happening now? The next part is where you can actually change perspectives. And this is pretty cool because our awareness, our subconscious mind really allows us to extrapolate. So, you might be standing next to a tree out in the forest. And I said, what would happen if you moved, at 45 degree angle and you're looking back at that tree? What would you see? And so we start to get more, because again, just what you're seeing with your eyes is not the whole picture. Your awareness is picking a whole bunch of other stuff up.
1: Doug Meacham is who we're talking to. You're going to have to give us that last piece when we come back. The one you just said is absolutely amazing, because we do that in remote viewing, controlled remote viewing, that kind of thing. So I want to ask you about that. And when we come back, we'll hear how it went, where Doug had hypnotized and regressed Bob Gimlin, and you know him from the Patterson-Gimlin film. So, looking forward to this. Stay with us. Good stuff still to come. Coast to Coast AM.

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7: A virus laden cruise ship docks. I'm Deborah Valentine, Fox News. A cruise ship stricken by a new hantavirus outbreak arrives at Spain's Canary Islands as passengers await deboarding and embark on their journey home. Fox's Chanley Painter has the latest.
8: The hantavirus plagued MV Hondius arrives off the coast of the Canary Islands. There are more than 140 passengers and crew on board. They're expected to begin disembark in a few hours from now, then going straight to the airport. Eight cases of hantavirus have been linked to the ship, and three people have died. 17 Americans on the ship will now be flown to Nebraska to be monitored by a CDC team.
7: Officials from the World Health Organization say the disease stems from rodents. New Jersey health officials are monitoring two residents after potential hantavirus exposure linked to the cruise ship. Tensions remain high in the Strait of Hormuz as allies send support to the region. Fox's Alex Hogan has details from the White House.
9: U.S. Central Command says American forces have redirected 58 commercial vessels and disabled four since April 13th. CENTCOM also releasing footage of the U.S. military striking and disabling two Iranian oil tankers trying to breach the American blockade. One senior British official tells Fox the HMS Dragon Type 45 destroyer now is in the Gulf to protect ships in the waterway. The U.K.'s Ministry of Defense today explains that the ship will support efforts to clear mines and again protect ships. Britain and France have talked about this multinational coalition that they're going to try to create to protect ships in the waterway after the conflict wraps up.
7: Iran claims it's in no hurry to consider the latest U.S. peace proposal. North Korean leaders approve a constitutional amendment that would require a retaliatory nuclear strike if leader Kim Jong-un is assassinated. It comes after an Israeli strike killed Iran's supreme leader. 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
7: Are we alone in the universe? President Trump says you can decide with newly declassified government documents about unexplained sightings. Fox's Jared Halpern has more from the White House.
21: The Pentagon began releasing previously classified files about UFOs, or as the government calls them, unidentified aerial phenomena. The batch of records includes photographs of strange-looking lights and flying objects appearing to defy the understandings of physics. Records also include testimony from military aviators and transcripts of Apollo 17 astronauts discussing odd sightings. President Trump says the declassification is an effort for complete and maximum transparency, adding people can decide for themselves what the hell is going on. At the White House, Jared Halpern, Fox News.
7: Directors of the Minnesota nonprofit We Push for Peace allegedly used $6.5 million of charitable monies to fund a lavish lifestyle. The allegations are contained in a civil lawsuit announced by the state's attorney general, Keith Ellison, Friday. There's been no response to the lawsuit from the nonprofit's former directors. Today's a day to cheer on the woman who brought you into the world. Fox's Kristen Goodwin breaks down the history of Mother's Day.
22: Celebrations paying tribute to maternal figures can be traced back to the ancient Greeks, but it wasn't until 1908 that the idea spread in the U.S. It all started after activist Anna Jarvis sent hundreds of carnations to her late mother's West Virginia church to celebrate her life and legacy. In 1914, President Woodrow Wilson declared the second Sunday in May as a public expression of our love and reverence for the mother of our country. And while you can't put a price tag on love, it seems Americans are rolling out the red carpet to show mom how much she matters. The National Retail Federation revealing Mother's Day spending this year is expected to hit a record $38 billion. Kristen Goodwin, Fox News.
7: I'm Deborah Valentine. This is Fox News.
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24: Cloudy skies, showers still around this morning, our low in the mid-60s. Later today, clouds, showers, and a few thunderstorms. A few could be strong to severe. We'll see a high of 82. Rain likely on Monday, then rain moves out on Tuesday. A little cooler, high in the upper 70s. From the Georgia Weather Net, I'm meteorologist KJ Allen.
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1: It's the live long version, which I absolutely love, on Coast to Coast AM with Little Feet and Dixie Chicken. That was 1973. A nice little swampy is the word. Groove classic, New Orleans influence. Live version becomes legendary for all these extended jam sections. It's just so nice. And they often stretch far beyond the studio cut, of course. Listen to that sound. That's what you want to hear at night, right now, you know? What works best with this iconic radio show? Music like this. So I hope you're enjoying the music tonight. By the way, our iconic radio station here, our show, I'm so happy to be a part of it. It's even getting more and more special. If you get a chance, make sure you congratulate George Norrie along the way as the recipient of the 2026 Living Legend Award. This is by the Parapod Podcast Awards, and it's recognizing his decades-long impact on overnight radio. Yeah. Make sure you congratulate him. Write him, text him, whatever you need to do. And, you know, call in when he's on the air. That's a big deal. That's really cool. Congratulations, George Norrie. That's nice. I'm happy about that. If you'd like more info, go ahead and go to our website and you can find more information there at coasttocoastam.com.
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1: It's Coast to Coast AM. Connie Willis here. Happy Mother's Day to some of you. Already Mother's Day. Hope you have a good one. And if you have a mom, don't forget, man. This is not the time to forget. This is not the one to forget. That's just not a good thing. Oh, man, what a show. The whole night has been fantastic. We're in the last hour. I can't believe it. It's just flying by, and we got some more good stuff here. Let's see how it goes. We got Doug Meacham, certified registered hypnotherapist. He's been doing this for since he was 3 years old. He's been doing this pretty much. I mean, he's been doing it for a long, long, long, long time. You can find him at Gresham Hypnosis Center. Gresham hypnosiscenter.com. If you're ever like, ooh, who was that? What? I didn't get it. I was half asleep. Just go to our website at coasttocoastam.com. You'll find who the guests were on the night that you were listening, and it'll have all their information. So that's how you can do that. Now, Doug, okay, we were at the last process before you were going in and regressing Mr. Bob Gimlin. And by the way, when you did it, did he have the Bob Gimlin attire on?
7: He didn't have his hat on. But yeah, he was in the cowboy boots, the jeans, the belt buckle, the cowboy shirt, but no
1: and
7: hat.
1: And what's that thing around his neck? A bow tie?
7: A bolo? Yeah, a bolo.
1: That's it.
7: Yeah.
1: And before I always see him with that.
7: Before I get into this, can I just shout out to my friend Greg Reed? He's got a birthday coming up in a couple of days. I just want to let him know I didn't forget.
1: Oh, yeah, you better.
7: Thank you. Yes. We were at the different perspectives.
1: Did who?
7: When we were talking about the cognitive interview process.
1: Oh, before that, do you want to say happy birthday to him, or you just asked me? Didn't you want to say?
7: I just wished him happy birthday.
1: Oh, well, do it again so I can hear it.
7: Oh, happy birthday, Greg Reed, in Royce City, Texas.
1: Happy birthday, Greg. All right, now, okay, that's much more official. Okay, go ahead.
7: All right.
1: I hope he's listening right now.
7: Yeah, I think he is. He told me he was going to be listening. So, all right. We were talking about being able to change perspectives or perceptions. So allowing your awareness to float in different areas and become aware of the environment, just from a different position. So we're able to gather more information that way. The last part is actually, to me, one of the most important parts, and it's actually changing the temporal order of things. And what I use that for, and one of the purposes in the cognitive interview process, is to validate story. So somebody can tell you a story, and it can be an untruth, it can be confabulated, it can be all sorts of things, and they're used to telling it in one direction. They'll start at the beginning and go to the end, and every time they tell it, it's going to be that way. But what happens if you say, stop? I want you to go in the middle, and I want you to tell me that story going backwards.
1: Oh!
7: And if everything falls into place, you know, okay, great. It might take a little bit longer, but they're going back step by step, and it's in the correct order. We're not losing anything. So you can drop them in the middle. You can say, okay, we're going to go all the way to the end. I want you to rewind it and come back, and just change different time, markers. And mm-hmm. It allows us that validation that what they're sharing is accurate. Again, I'm not doing it to catch anybody in a lie. I'm just, it's like, okay, this story is a little bit, gray. We won't necessarily put as much credence into it as we would normally. But so that's the four steps, acclimating them or connecting them with the timeline, the event, and then there's getting all the details, and there's the ability to change perspective, and then there is the temporal changes. So when I'm working with someone who's had an encounter, I use all of these things.
1: That third one is absolutely amazing, because remote viewing, controlled remote viewing, the real psychic spies, I'm sure you know about all of those guys.
7: Yes.
1: And they, if you monitor, whether you monitor someone, you can move them around at the target, or if you're in the target yourself, you can monitor yourself and move yourself around. You can say, I don't see anything here. Let me go up 200 feet and back 30 yards, and it changes your host perspective, and you can see a bigger picture. So when I heard this, Mel actually told me you could do that. I thought, what? That is really cool, because I didn't know you could do that with hypnosis. I had no idea.
7: Yeah.
1: That's a great thing. Did you learn that on your own? That's great.
7: So yes and no. So when I do my hypnosis sessions, I'll actually have my clients, I'll say something like, what I'd like you to do is I'd like you to float out of your body and off to the side so that you can see yourself in this chair. And so we change perspective that way. And so when I started doing recall work and I wanted to find a tool that would allow me to have a better information gathering system. So hypnosis on its own, you can get some good accuracy. Cognitive interview process on its own, you can get some pretty good accuracy. When they're combined, the accuracy goes up. And so that's when I really started using all of these pieces, because I wanted to get as much information and I wanted it to be accurate. So when I worked with Bob, like I said, this is what I did. I started him out, you know, what was going on in the morning. He was talking about being at the camp and he and Roger were, looking around. They were on horseback. You know, there were a lot of little pieces that, you know, we'd heard many, many times. But there was a point where they saw, Patty, and Bob was like, I asked him, I said, what's that like? How are you feeling? And he said, they're real. And it was like, shivers. And then I said, okay, what's happening next? And, you know, he told me, he's just like, Roger told him he was going to go across the creek. And then, again, things that we'd heard, but other details, like, you know, Roger told me to get on top of this stump and it was about 3 foot high. And I jumped down and I put more weight down on my right heel. And, you know, it's like all of this is just adding more color to this image, filling it out so that when you hear the story, you're like, oh my gosh, you know, he's there right now experiencing this. I'm going to back up a bit and talk about something called revivification. Revivification just means bringing back to life. And in hypnosis, it's a really valuable tool. And that's why I say, what's happening now? What are you seeing right now? Because that puts them in that space. Sometimes it doesn't happen. I don't get them to, that space where they're reliving it. With Bob, we kind of bounced back and forth. You know, he was recalling what was happening in 1967, and then he'd recall something that, you know, from a, you know, many years looking back on it perspective. But, it was probably a 20-minute session. In truth, Connie, I was so excited about what I could find out. I had heard the story a few times. I wanted to know how the heck they got out of California. It started pouring down rain. They covered up the trackway. They had a trailer with horses in it and they're driving down this muddy road. And it's like, what a nightmare. And in hypnosis, Bob is telling me everything that happened from, you know, the day that they had the encounter to, you know, driving that truck down a muddy, rain-washed road, getting back to Yakima.
1: Love it. Well, I want to hear the details of his thoughts of Patty. You know, that one, he had told me, and this is what I remember him telling me. He said, you know that pose that you always see of Bigfoot, right? That famous pose, whether you get a necklace or a bracelet or a sticker for the refrigerator or something for your car, right? We all know that famous pose.
7: Yeah.
1: That you see characters of everywhere. But that actual real pose, he said, that's when Patty was looking right at me. I thought, wow, never forget that now. That pose is just huge now, right? It's everywhere. And it's when he was looking, or when Patty was looking and Bob were looking both each other in the eye. That's pretty cool. Tell us all the good stuff.
7: All the good stuff.
1: Or can you, right? I mean, you can. He's cool with it, right? Did he okay that?
7: Yeah. He okayed it. I mean, obviously we did it live on radio, so it's out there.
1: Right.
7: Yeah. So, my understanding is that, Bob was a little bit hesitant in believing, what Roger had to say about, Sasquatch. And so, when, they got into, California and they had this experience, Bob was, like I said, his response was, they're real. So I asked him, just again, those open-ended questions, how does that feel? What's happening now? And he would share with me, what he was seeing, where Roger was, where Patty was going, the speed of the steps and how, quickly Patty actually, disappeared, out of view. Bob wanted to, follow, Patty and in, the recall session, he remembered Roger telling him, don't leave me here alone. so
1: I would have said that.
7: more than anything, the session really just solidified, the event.
1: Wow.
7: And that Bob's story hadn't changed, and I didn't think it was going to. And again, that's why I said, hey, let's get more details. And so we kind of dug into the minutiae of it and what he was feeling and what he was seeing and, what was going on in his head. So we got all of those things and, we walked away knowing, yes, this happened to Bob. It happened to, Roger and, the rest is history.
1: So did you get like a close up of Patty and like, I know you can reposition. Can you actually like reach out and touch?
7: I in this particular session, we didn't, but, you certainly could. I've had other recall sessions where I've gotten, people describing wrinkles on faces and, textures of skin and, how the light would hit, the hair and glisten. Bob's was more in awe that, at least that was my interpretation, that Patty was real, and big. When you think about, the height and the length of stride, Bob was just awestruck.
1: Well, Bob's also like 3'2", right? I mean, he's a tiny little guy. He's cute as a bug's ear, but he's a tiny little guy. What is he? Is he 5-something? 5'7", maybe?
7: I would guess Bob's probably 5'6". I'm not sure.
1: Okay. Not too far off. Okay.
7: No.
1: All right. So everybody's big. No. Tell us that good stuff. You know what we'll probably be interested in.
7: Okay. Well, the, I think that the best part for me was the, Roger, having to add, replace the roll of film and telling Bob, keep an eye on because I got to change the roll of film. I'm going to go to this side of the creek. And all the while, Bob is just watching this creature, walk away, almost, not quite casually, but certainly, aware that, needed to be someplace else. And Bob is, he's, my understanding was that, he was concerned. He was, a little apprehensive. It came across in the, recall that, he wasn't really sure what he was seeing, if it was safe. And, then of course is the aftermath of being able to see the trackway and, validating that physically. And then of course getting the films developed and, being able to see it again and again and again. So, When I talked to Bob, like I said, I got validation of what he saw. And I think that most of the stuff is people have heard. I just wanted to make sure that we were getting as many details as we could beyond what he'd shared. So
1: that's just amazing. That's especially being able to change their perspective. Did you get him in front of, or did he want to go in front of Patty or behind her, you know, to get any other views?
7: Not in that.
1: Especially even the face even or something?
7: Yeah, not in that session. What I did was, you know, of course, ask him where he was at, where he was standing, what he was seeing. And because Roger was filming, he knew where Roger was at and he was seeing it from that position. So in the recall, you know, my questions are, you know, what are you seeing now? And he's describing it. I did not ask him to, you know, okay, let's go, you know, in front of, Patty and, you know, look head on. I didn't ask that, and I probably should have, Connie.
1: Well, maybe we'll get to do that again. Hey, stay with us, Doug. We got to take a break. Doug Meacham is who we're talking to, certified and registered hypnotist, for over like 30 some odd years of experience, and telling us how he regressed Bob Gimlin with the Patterson-Gimlin film. Love it. Wow. Hey, if you'd like to ask Doug a question or two, go ahead. We'll do that here in the last segment of the show. I can't believe it. Jeez, it's just flying by. Great stuff. Great stuff. Happy Mother's Day. And come back for more great music and more good information here on Coast to Coast AM.

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1: After 250 years, the American experiment still isn't finished. It's been built, tested, carried forward, and fought for, and we passed it on, hand to hand, life to life. Generations ago, ordinary people risked everything to begin it. 250 years later, the work continues because freedom is worth it. This year, America turns 250. This message is from Albany's Talk Radio 99.3 and 1590 WALG.
2: I'm Chris DeMeo. U.S. allies are now lending a helping hand in the Strait of Hormuz.
3: Senior British officials tell Fox the HMS Dragon Type 45 destroyer now is in the Gulf to protect ships in the waterway. The UK's Ministry of Defense today explains that the ship will support efforts to clear mines and again protect ships.
2: Fox's Alex Hogan at the White House. France is also sending an aircraft carrier to the region. Meantime, Iran with a warning to the U.S.
4: Iran threatening to attack a U.S. base in the Middle East if more Iranian vessels are attacked. The warning aired on Iranian state TV. It comes one day after the U.S. struck two Iranian oil tankers and as the U.S. waits for Iran's response on a peace proposal.
2: That's Fox's Molly Line reporting. The British military says a ship caught fire after being hit by an unknown projectile off the coast of Qatar. 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
6: 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If you talk and they will hear you
7: every single time. Now we're getting killed.
8: Yeah, well, Kyle's not here.
7: How come?
8: Kicked off the team. Didn't Tim tell you? Kyle and some other kids got caught drinking beer in the park a couple of nights ago.
7: Really?
8: Yeah. Zero tolerance. He's out for the season.
7: Come on, it's a first offense, right?
8: That we know of. But why should that matter? He knew not to drink. I've made it clear to Matt, that's what we expect from him. What have you said to Tim?
7: Nothing really. You know, a lot of kids try it at this age, so.
8: Yeah, well, a lot of kids don't try it too. I'm not saying that Matt's gonna be this perfect kid, but if I don't tell him what we expect and why he shouldn't drink, how's he gonna know?
7: You think kids that age really listen?
8: They never admit it, Bill, but they hear more than you think.
9: Talk, they hear you. 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
10: Cloudy skies, showers still around this morning, our low in the mid-60s. Later today, clouds, showers, and a few thunderstorms. A few could be strong to severe. We'll see a high of 82. Rain likely on Monday, then rain moves out on Tuesday. A little cooler, high in the upper 70s. From the Georgia Weather Net, I'm meteorologist KJ Allen.
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1: This song was written as a tribute to Jimi Hendrix and Duane Allman. Can you imagine? That's the Outlaws, Green Grass, and High Tides. 1975, known for that epic guitar duo and those extended solos. If you listen even longer, just good stuff. I hope you guys appreciated the music. I like throwing that Southern rock when I can, the outlaw, the blues, the souls, get that, you know, that's just nighttime stuff, right? Good stuff. I hope you are enjoying it. From your messages, you are so good, good, good, good. Ryan Recker in tomorrow night. Then after that, George Norrie back on Monday night with the Secret Door 25. Ah, you know what we're talking about, right? Who's behind the secret door? George Norrie and four of them. We're going to have four separate anonymous guests who will try to fool him as he tries to guess who they are throughout the show. That's Monday night. Good stuff. More info, coasttocoastam.com.
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2: It's Coast to Coast AM. It's Mother's Day now, officially, at least where I am in the foothills of the Colorado Rockies. So you can say it from everywhere else. I think, come on. Anyway, tomorrow is Mother's Day. Enjoy it, and happy Mother's Day to those of you out there, as well as the mothers of the canine world and all the animal world. I love that Brett Oldham said that. That was sweet. I really like that. Okay, Doug Meacham, we're back with him. We'll take some of your phone calls if you'd like to give him a call. Certified registered hypnotherapist, and he was telling us about his regression with Bob Gimlin and the Patterson-Gimlin film. Very, very interesting. GreshamHypnosisCenter.com is where you can find Doug. 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So, Doug, is there anything else highlighted through his regression that you thought of that you think would be interesting for us to take note? I'm just wondering if he got closer to Patty and saw the hair better or the foot better, anything.
3: At the break, I was thinking about that I think that we pretty much covered what Bob was experiencing. Like I said, his awe that Patty was there, that Patty was as big as Patty was, and how quickly Patty moved, were all things that it really stood out in the recall session.
2: And the fact that they're real, that's interesting.
3: Right. Yeah.
2: I didn't realize that was the first time he ever saw one.
3: Yeah. Yeah, yeah, I said they're real. Yeah, it was sent some shivers authentic down my spine.
2: Yeah, that's the real deal. I know that when I've seen stuff, I'm like, oh my gosh, they're real. It's the same thing that I guess that we all say. It's like, here it is. I'm seeing it with my own eyes. That's that's fantastic. Have you been able to regress when you did anybody that was abducted, the alien abductions, in the missing time, things like that? How's that been working for you? I know sometimes it takes a very special person, but you had Jacobs telling you everything.
3: Yeah. There's one I had that, was probably the most unusual for me. And then I find out later on that it's not that unusual. A gentleman had what he called a men in plaid experience. He was driving in Oregon, pulled off the side of the road, and he saw this car, and he said it was really a nondescript car. He just pulled up, he could see it on the crest of a ridge, and they were wearing plaid, and they walked toward him, and the next thing he remembered before he and I worked together was that he was in his car, driving and going the wrong direction. That startled him. He had to get his bearings and figure out where he was at. And he was several miles away from where he started. And again, in the wrong direction, the wrong lane, and just becoming conscious of the fact, he obviously survived because he was talking to me. We did a recall session, and using Dr. Jacobs' protocol, talked to him about, prior experiences, have you had, sleep interruptions, you have, like you said, there's about 24 questions and they all just narrow it down. And he'd had many of these. So with what we did, he actually, the session brought him to tears, which I wasn't surprised. You do get

0: mab reaction in hypnosis, and your best thing to do is to let them know they're safe and that, you know, this is just a memory. Memory can't do anything to them. He recalled that he was on a ship, and he recalled a couple of beings. He recalled some of the procedures. He recalled being inside kind of a bubble. He called it was kind of like womb-like, and all the while he was absolutely afraid. And he could hear what was going on, but had no control. He couldn't move his body. Then he was able to see the outside of the ship. He described that. At this point in time, I can't really recall what it was, but in remembering initially, he saw these two guys, and then he's next thing you know, he's driving the wrong direction. So we filled in a lot of gaps with him, and for him, it was very cathartic. It was very emotional. It took three sessions for us to get that much information because, you know, the human mind is pretty amazing when it comes to protection, especially in a traumatic situation. And there seems to be the ability for memories being blocked in a lot of this. And so we have to be able to move around and go through back doors and make sure that the subconscious mind knows that what we're going for isn't going to hurt anybody. We're going to make sure everyone's safe and they don't leave my office bloody. So
1: that's a good goal.
0: Yeah, it is a good goal. It's you know.
1: I like the way you think.
0: Yeah, thank you, Connie. I appreciate
1: that's
0: that.
1: That's cool. You know, yeah. I like that.
0: So anyway, it was that was a good one. I've had a few others where they've seen lights and you know wanted to know more about what it was. I've had people who have. Their entire lives were disrupted and ruined because no matter where they went, no matter what they did, where they moved, it eventually followed them and basically tormenting them all for, you know, we don't know what. But, well, I guess we have an idea. But
1: No, go ahead. Go ahead.
0: Each one that I've worked with, whether it was an encounter, an alien encounter, or somebody witnessing Bigfoot, or even some of the other interesting, you know, paranormal phenomena that's out there, we've always been able to resolve what was going on and how, you know, we could, you know, move forward with that. And that's one of the big things with hypnotherapy is that it can help heal. It can help somebody overcome what was blocking. You know, we're not going to have you forget what happened. We're not going to, you know, do anything like that, but we can certainly take away,
1: The trauma,
0: and yeah. You know, let you move through your life. As, nice. Again, that's what hypnosis is really good at: is actually helping someone change their perceptions and their beliefs and their behaviors, and helping them heal and move forward in a way that not many other modalities can. Because there's no drugs, and there's no side effects. I mean, either it doesn't work or it does.
1: Yeah. Yeah, I love that. GreshamHypnosisCenter.com. We're talking to Doug Meacham. That's where you can find him. So when you go and unlock these doors and go different ways to get in, have you learned how the ET have, even the body itself, closes off and blocks that memory? Have you figured out their trick?
0: No, I have not. It's pretty sophisticated, Connie. My only in is to pardon me, go through, I'll call it a back door. I mean, the subconscious mind can be very guarded. And so if you go at it from a slightly different direction, of course, let the subconscious know that, you know, this is, you know, we're not doing any harm here. At least that's not our intention. Now, we can start to get a little bit of a chink in the armor, and then we can widen it, and we can get more detail, and we can get more understanding of the experience. So my method, and I think probably any other hypnotist that does this, is if there's a block, if there's a something that's keeping us from going directly in, that there's a way to move around gently, ethically, appropriately to get that same information. Having said that, if the subconscious mind does not want it to be known, even the biggest hammer is not going to help. It's just not going to let go. And that's 100% for protection.
1: Do you believe that, like when it comes to the regressions with the ET, do you believe it's the ET blocking it so that it will not be experienced, thought of, and even where they're trying to block it, where there is no trauma? I just think sometimes they do it better than not. Or do you think it's our own subconscious that is shutting it off because it is not something we're ready for to see?
0: I think it's a little bit of both, actually, Connie. I think that, you know, again, our minds are quite capable of making certain that we're not continuously hurt. But if this is an ongoing process with ETs, having you not remember the experience allows them to, you know, step in at any time without that hesitation. I mean, people will always, you know, I shouldn't say always, that's a horrible generalization. People oftentimes will have an inkling, they'll have an idea, they'll see something, they'll see a flash from a mirror on a car, and something will trigger. So the memories aren't completely blocked. But I think that there's a process there that allows so much of it to be blocked that, you know, continued visitations happen easily. And then, like you said, it's a traumatic experience. Our subconscious mind is going to protect us by, you know, saying, yeah, no, that didn't happen. That didn't happen. Don't worry about it. Okay, let's, you know, nothing to see here. So, and it's possible that ET is, you know, utilizing how our mind works in that way.
1: Yeah, oh, I get it, man. Okay, let's see if we can grab a phone call really, really quickly. Roberto, east of the Rockies. Roberto, you've got like a minute from Orlando. Oh, we lost him already. Oh, okay. Whoops. Okay. Well, then we'll continue to talk on, and that's fine. Sorry to miss that. It's good anyway, because we're about to close out the show. Is there anything you want us to know before you go that maybe people don't know about your work or regressions in general?
0: Yeah, thank you for that opportunity, Connie. First and foremost, one of the things people need to understand is hypnosis is absolutely the most natural thing a person can do. We go in and out of, you know, different states all day long, many times a day. And we pass through what we would call that hypnotic state. There's special words for it when we go to sleep and when we wake up. So it's not a thing. It's not a belief. It's just a natural process that we as humans and our brains go through. And it's actually a very, very valuable part. It's where we learn. It's how we retain information. It's how we grow. So hypnosis allows us access to that. One of the things I would tell anybody that wanted to experience it is that you will have the most incredible, relaxing time, because that's really what it is. It's profound relaxation and focused concentration, and that's it. You're 100% in control. I mean, if you wanted to open your eyes and say we're done, we are. But most people that come in here, they'll just continue to relax. So safe, fun, interesting. I love it. I've been doing it for a long time, and I love talking about it.
1: Doug Meacham. Hey, Doug, thanks. And we'll talk to you again. Okay. Thanks for coming in. Appreciate it.
0: Thank you, Connie.
1: GreshamHypnosisCenter.com. Thanking Doug. That was really good stuff. And before that, Brett Oldham. Great night. Yesterday, Mike Patterson, and incredible open lines with you guys, especially that last hour went, you know, or so went very well. Thanks, everybody. Thanks mostly for you guys listening. I appreciate it. If you enjoyed the show, let us know. Write in, talk, tell the world. This is great. We always love that. From the foothills of the Colorado Rockies, I want to thank our team. Big team, nice team. Julie Talbot, Bill May, Tommy Danheiser. That's Tommy D. Dan Galani, Stephanie Smith, Mike Cosio, Adam Thompson in tonight. Lex Lonehood, Sean Ledesour, Ali Fernandez, Tim Banal, Gina Salvati, Donner Walker in tonight, Miranda Morano, Sue Trikas, Rich Barra, Lisa Garr, Ryan Recker, Richard Searitt, George Knapp, George Norrie, thanks so much and congratulations on that award too. That's excellent. Secret Door 25 with George on Monday night with George Norrie. Good stuff. All righty. Well, happy Mother's Day. And keep watching for that UFO disclosure. I don't think, you know, whatever. We can talk about that another time, but don't get your hopes up too much. That's just me. But until we meet again, you can find me at ConnieWillis.com and keep watching the night skies and continue with me to seek out the strange and uncover the unknown. For Coast to Coast AM, I'm Connie Willis.

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10: U.S.-Iran squabbles continue. I'm Chris DeMeo, Fox News. Fighting flares up again between the U.S. and Iran as Washington awaits an answer from Tehran on a peace proposal.
11: Now, all was calm today in the UAE after three different missile and drone attacks from Iran earlier this week and after U.S. destroyers came under attack in the Strait of Hormuz on two separate occasions. On the latter, Secretary of State Marco Rubio said U.S. forces launched a...
12: Only stupid countries don't shoot back when you're shot at, and we're not a stupid country.
11: And a senior British official telling our own Brett Baer the UK is getting in on the action, dispatching a Type 45 destroyer to the region. HMS Dragon has air defense capability, but cannot launch land attack missiles like our destroyers fire those Tomahawk cruise missiles. And the French have sent their only aircraft carrier to the Red Sea after a recent transit through the Suez Canal.
10: That's Fox's Lucas Tomlinson. A Frontier Airlines plane struck and killed a person on the runway at Denver International Airport late Friday after the person climbed the airport's perimeter fence.
13: Frontier Flight 4345 was hurtling down the runway, taking off for Los Angeles, when they struck a person who had gotten out onto the runway. Here's radio traffic right after the collision.
14: We just hit somebody. We have an engine fire.
13: Smoke was reported in the cabin, and passengers were evacuated via slides as a precautionary measure. The Airbus A321 was carrying 224 passengers and seven crew members. Airport officials say they checked the fence line after the incident, finding it intact. The identity of the person, though, is still unknown. And the runway where the incident took place was shut down for a time so investigators could do their work. But according to airport officials, the accident scene has now been cleared and the runway is back open.
10: Fox's Max Gordon. 12 people sustained minor injuries. North Korea updating its constitution to require an automatic nuclear strike if Kim Jong-un is assassinated. The change reportedly comes after Iran's supreme leader was killed by an Israeli airstrike. 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
10: Nearly a dozen people were injured Saturday after a boat exploded in North Miami Beach.
15: Miami-Dade Fire Rescue, along with Coast Guard and FWC, responded to reports of a possible boat explosion on the water and multiple injuries.
10: Miami-Dade Fire Rescue Battalion Chief Juan Arreyes. A cruise ship stricken by a new hantavirus outbreak arrives to Spain's Canary Islands as passengers wait to begin deboarding and embark on their journey home.
16: The hantavirus-plagued MV Hondius arrives off the coast of the Canary Islands. There are more than 140 passengers and crew on board. They're expected to begin to disembark in a few hours from now, then going straight to the airport. 8 cases of hantavirus have been linked to the ship, and 3 people have died. 17 Americans on the ship will now be flown to Nebraska to be monitored by a CDC team.
10: Fox's Chanley Painter. Officials from the World Health Organization are saying the disease, which comes from rodents, is not easily contractible. Today is Mother's Day.
17: Celebrations paying tribute to maternal figures can be traced back to the ancient Greeks, but it wasn't until 1908 that the idea spread in the U.S. It all started after activist Anna Jarvis sent hundreds of carnations to her late mother's West Virginia church to celebrate her life and legacy. In 1914, President Woodrow Wilson declared the second Sunday in May as a public expression of our love and reverence for the mothers of our country. And while you can't put a price tag on love, it seems Americans are rolling out the red carpet to show mom how much she matters. The National Retail Federation revealing Mother's Day spending this year is expected to hit a record $38 billion. Kristen Goodwin, Fox News.
10: A suicide bomber and gunman killed 12 police officers in an attack on a security post in Pakistan, detonating an explosives-filled vehicle. I'm Chris DeMeo. This is Fox News.
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10: Cloudy skies, showers still around this morning, our low in the mid-60s. Later today, clouds, showers, and a few thunderstorms. A few could be strong to severe. We'll see a high of 82. Rain likely on Monday, then rain moves out on Tuesday. A little cooler, high in the upper 70s. From the Georgia Weather Net, I'm meteorologist KJ Allen.
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0: broadcasting live from the confines of an abandoned radio station in the secluded apartment building closet of high strangeness. From the foothills of the Colorado Rockies, and they are gorgeous, full of Bigfoot, strange lights, all kinds of things like that. It's time now for a full disclosure of the topics they told us were off limits. Hello there, I'm Connie Willis. This is Coast to Coast AM, and tonight, alien abductee. We like to say lifer. We'll explain that later. Hypnosis, regression, and the regression of Bob Gimlin from the Gimlin-Patterson film. Patterson-Gimlin film. Now I'm saying it every way. It all works. It's all good. Mother's Day weekend and great music for you too tonight. So turn off those lights. Join me for another interesting evening of conversation, much needed education, and the chance we might get a little closer to the truth of what lurks amongst us and what is beyond. I'm Connie Willis, and this is Coast to Coast AM.
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0: You are listening to Coast AM. Connie Willis back at you. Willis Weekend. How are you doing tonight? Saturday night. Beautiful day in Colorado. I hope you had a wonderful day as well. It's so nice when the temperatures are wonderful and the sun's right on you. I don't know if you've ever been to Colorado, but the sun's on you and it feels good. And then as soon as the cloud comes over, drops 10 degrees right then and there or more. And then it goes right back up as soon as the cloud's gone. It's just very interesting, dry humor and weather as well here. Anyway, hope you guys are in for a great night tonight. I know that we're going to get some good music for you. We can do a little bit about the UFO stuff. We've got regression, hypnotherapy coming up later with the Patterson-Gimlin film of Bob Gimlin. We're going to see what Doug Meacham did with him and how well that went and all the other things that he does too, hypnotic-wise. And, of course, we have a good friend of mine, Brett Oldham, that is here. We share a lot of things in common here, and I'm happy that I met him along the way so that we could get together and learn a lot from each other. He's a well-known alien abductee. He has coined the phrase lifer. And the reason why is either you're usually for the most part, you're an abductee or a contactee. Contactee likes to be taken. An abductee does not. And a lifer says, hey, there's nothing I can do about it. And one way or the other, there's just nothing I can do about it. So I'm a lifer. And we are talking about people that are in what we call the hybridization project. Those of you that knew Bud Hopkins, his work, and Dr. David M. Jacobs, his work. Well, you know what I'm talking about. Most of you all know that, being here on Coast to Coast AM. We've talked about all this for a long, long, long, long time. But he's gotten worldwide attention with everything that he's gone through. And he's written some really great books, Children of the Greys. In fact, I got them right here in front of me, because if you get his books, you're going to enjoy the fact that you can look at the one from quite a long time ago. I'm not sure where to find the year on this, but that was Children of the Greys. And that's where you'll see this little child that looks half alien and half human. And here we go now, his latest book, a long time later, Children of the Greys, The Aftermath. It's got that same child grown up. He just did a wonderful job with the book and the book cover. And glad to call you friend, Brett. How are you? Welcome back once again to Coast AM. How are you?
4: I'm doing good. I appreciate you having me back, and also glad to call you friend.
0: Thanks. Well, we're lifers together. I'm so glad you coined that phrase, because the other one's never worked. This isn't something I can't wait to have happen, or it's something that, you know, I hate, like despise to, or where I want to take my life, you know, because that's what the extremes are with people, right? So lifers is, you know, what can you do?
4: Yeah, that's one of the things that I try to get to people that's been taken multiple times, because if you happen to be one of these people that they prefer for whatever reasons, mostly DNA, then you're going to be a lifer. They're going to keep coming at you, coming to take you, use you. I mean, there's been many times that I've thought I'm going to reach a certain age where it's going to stop. You know, it's like, okay, you know, they've got to be done with me by now. And then, you know, you just accept like, yeah, you just finally accept that this is probably something that you'll go to the grave with, you know. Yeah. And I coined that like way back in the first book, which was 2013, because it was like to me like being sentenced to a life in prison, you know, like you just got to accept it. And
0: that's right.
4: And that's one of the ways to deal with it, is to accept it, that and then to try to turn it into a positive. There are positives you can draw from it, you know, and a lot of what I do has helped other people that's had these experiences, and especially the people that's traumatized by it, which we all are to some degree, depending on what's been done to you and how many times you've been taken. And that was one of the reasons that I decided to write a second book, because I had so many people contacting me. I mean, I lost count, you know, it's triple digit numbers. And it was all these people that were saying, I've never told anybody this before. Or my husband would kill me if he knew, you know, I was telling you this, and that type of thing like that. And they would start telling me they'd been holding this secret in their whole life. You know, like some people that, you know, I could relate, because I did the same exact thing, because it didn't even, you too, probably, you know, I mean, it was a thing that it's too taboo to talk about in public. And, you know, you're worried that they would, if you went to see a therapist, that they would start prescribing medication or maybe, you know, want to put you in some kind of rehab thing or something, you know, got this out of your system.
0: You can talk about it, but you can't say that you are one of them.
4: Exactly. And so many people hold it in, you know, it's the suffering and silence thing, and you don't know who to turn to or who to talk to. And I kind of became a beacon for a lot of people like that, because they just told me, they would read the book and it's like, oh my God, you know, this is like, this, you're telling my story, you know, and this happened to me too. And there was, things like that. And they finally, like, I guess they felt comfortable with me. And so, I kind of kept repeating a lot of the same things to people. And I was like, you know, I met some people whose experiences were so congruent with mine that it was like, it just defied the odds. I mean, just, it was stuff that's not the normal stuff that's talked about. And I wanted to be a voice for them. So I included like five different abductees that, and I say abductees, you know, I know they, people's experience are supposed to be the word, you know, but it's abduction. And
0: it is. And it nails it immediately. You know what we're talking about. It needs to be that strong. Yeah.
4: But and I wanted to tell their story because, you know, they don't want to go public. You know, they have jobs that they were concerned about. And I also wanted people to know that, that basically, you know, what happened to me, like since I went public. And there's a lot of that in there, and it hasn't been a pretty story. I mean, when you get to a certain point of this and offer the kind of proof that I've offered, it gets dangerous, and it's gotten really dangerous with me.
0: Yeah, you did some things that nobody else has ever done, and had the opportunity to be able to do it. And I guess, was it all documentary oriented to where it's like, hey, let's test him like this because we're doing a documentary? Or did some other people come to you and say, okay, we saw you in some documentaries. We understand who you are. We want to do some things ourselves, those tests. What are the different tests that you took along the way that show proof and evidence that some of these people have to have? Not that you were, I'm sure you were just also, I mean, it's just a hard thing to deal with, but you have to deal with it.
4: Well, when you, to me, I was hell bent on like, I got to prove this to everybody. When I first, you know, 13 years ago, when I went public, because I had to be coaxed into the people that I told to do a book. They're like, you have a lot of these memories. You have more than most people. And because, you know, I was in therapy when I had this revelation, you know, like I was having all kinds of anxiety issues and ended up in therapy. And that's when I had the breakthrough. It was a long, long ordeal. And even after that, it was so taboo. I didn't even tell my therapist, you know, that I was starting to have these memories. But once the floodgates were open, and I tell people this all the time, it's like, if you think you've been abducted, but you're not 100% sure, I would kind of just leave that door closed. You know, if you're able to get through life and it's not affecting you in any way, and you're just curious, you know, it's probably best just to leave it closed, because when you open that door, you might not like what you find.
0: And, you know, it's funny, Brett, that you say that, because when I was working with David Jacobs, and you know who he is, and he said at first, because I was just interviewing him. I was just going to get him on an interview, and I was making a tape so I could make a reel. And later that reel helped me to get on Coast, which was cool. But I had talked to him, and I asked him if he could do a regression with me. And he goes, no, we don't do that. Everybody wants a regression. We don't do that. Myself and Bud, what we did is we put together this survey, and they said, you take this survey, and from there, we'll decide if you have enough traits that we can, you know, that you have a high probability of being an abductee, then we will regress you. Well, I took that survey that he used to have, and it made sense. I went, oh my gosh. The pieces of the puzzle fit together. But this is what he said in relation to what you said. He said, are you sure you want to do this? He said, you're certainly capable of being what we think, and I will regress you. However, are you ready to open Pandora's box? He said, you'll never be able to close it again. So exactly what you said.
4: Have you found that to be true?
0: Oh, yeah. Oh, yeah. Immediately. I mean, just even the survey itself, you know, you find that to be the case. You know, the time I actually came out, so funny to say it that way, was here on Coast with me, you. I think we had Philip Kinsella here.
4: Yeah.
0: We had Paul Sinclair.
4: Yeah.
0: I think there was somebody else with I can't remember now.
4: Yeah, I think that was it.
0: No. Okay.
4: Yeah. Yeah, but back to the proof thing, you know. So when I did the first book, I started with photographic evidence because I had these mysterious scars. There was a puncture mark, a big puncture mark on the left side of by my rib cage under my left arm, and then I had a large scar across my lower spine, and my lower back across my spine. And doctors had seen it before, and they would say, "Oh, when did you have surgery?" and that kind of thing. And I was like, "Never," you know. And anyway, that went on, and I ended up like, matter of fact, I went. So many doctors had seen over the years. And in April of 2015, I was living in Nashville at the time, and I was getting a physical, and I decided, you know, this is a new doctor. It was a female doctor. She hasn't seen you. So I was like, I'm just going to show it to her on my back, just the one on my back, you know, just, I'm just going to say, hey, you know, like, act like I didn't know anything about it, and see what she said. And she was looking at it closely and everything. And she goes, well, you know, there's this disease out there that people can have, and there's just the cause of the scar easily or some random way or something. I didn't really understand what she was talking about, but she said there's a special blood test that you can take. And I was given, you know, you give blood on these physical stuff. I said, well, go ahead and take an extra vial then, you know, we'll see if I have that. So she says, yeah, great. You know, so they did. And when she called me to give my results and stuff, she kind of ignored that, and she was given all the other stuff with your blood tests and all that. And it's like, I go, wait a minute, you know, what about the special test that I did for the scars? And she goes, no, you don't have that disease. And I says, well, what do you think? What's the deal? What's your opinion, your professional opinion? And she goes, I really don't know. I'm puzzled by it. She goes, as a matter of fact, I showed it to another doctor here in the clinic. He doesn't know either. And they don't want to touch it. You know, they just left it alone. So I put those pictures in there like that. But I was also taken with my girlfriend at the time. And she was pregnant, and we were living together, and she was just at the end of the first trimester. And they took both of us, and they took the fetus. And it was really, really traumatic. In fact, one of the regressions that I did later, I revisited that because I felt guilty about that for years. I had felt it was just because she was with me, she had to go through that, because it was really bad. And even when at the end of it, the next day, we woke up and there was some blood on the bed, and she went in the bathroom, and, you know, she called out, you know, I'm bleeding, call a doctor. And we took her up. This was in Vegas, and we only lived about 15 minutes from the doctors, and he was examining her. He goes, can I take you over to Women's Hospital? It was on East Sahara. It's not there anymore, but small Women's Hospital. And I went there, and I called my mom and her mom, and they both came, and I saw him. He said, we got to do you've had a miscarriage. And she said, no, I haven't had a miscarriage. You know, there was nothing but blood and no tissue. And he goes, he says, well, we're going to have to do a D&C, and, you know, where they scrape the womb and stuff. And so they went over to Women's Hospital, and they did that. And he come walking out, and I was in this waiting room, and I got up and I went over there, and I said, is she okay? He goes, oh, yeah, she's fine. He goes, and my mom was standing right behind me. I didn't know at the time. I didn't really see her at the time, you know, but she came walking up behind me. And he says, you know, it's like the damnedest thing I've ever seen. And I'm like, what do you mean? He goes, I just examined her, you know, less than 2 weeks ago, and she had a perfectly normal pregnancy. And when there was nothing in the womb, it was like she was never been pregnant. It was already cleaned.
0: Wow.
4: And I remembered, you know, what happened, and I was completely mentally and physically drained from it. And I didn't say anything to her because I didn't know if she remembered it. And I remembered just accidentally turning to my mom, and I said, they took it. Like, because my mom didn't even know what was going on with me at the time.
0: Oh, she didn't. Okay.
4: No, and so she did soon after that. Because she asked me, what are you talking about? You know,
0: and crying. Oh, well, the beans there a little bit.
4: I mean, she ended up, you know, we ended up like breaking up and stuff. And, but years, I lost contact with her, and years later, when the first book came out, I was asked to do I think it was called Monsters and Mysteries in America or something like that. It was some show that was, you know, dealt with paranormal stuff, and and they wanted something got brought up about that story, and they says, "Oh, do you think that she would come on and tell her part of it?" And I was like, "I don't think so, but I'll try to get a hold of her." And I got a hold of her through Facebook Messenger, found her on Facebook, and I asked her, and she said that she would. So they took me out to Vegas, flew us out to Vegas to film, because that's where it happened at. And they filmed us separately. They filmed my bit and stuff, and they talked to a couple of members of my family and stuff. And then they met with her separately. And then when they came back later after filming with her, they met up with me again. And I asked the producer, how did it go? And he said, her story matched yours 100% verbatim. You know, she remembers it exactly like you do. So, you know, that was pretty strong. You know, I mean, she went on TV a couple more times after that, you know, publicly telling the same story, you know. But the big thing that happened, besides all that, even though that's a lot, was, you know, I did a few episodes of Ancient Aliens, and they wanted me to do Prometheus Productions, who does that show. They wanted me to do a pilot for a show that was a concept that I was going to be basically what I do a lot of, and would meet with the other abductees, and we would hear their story, and I would counsel them basically. And they had like some guy that was going to be like the skeptic kind of guy. I don't remember what his name was, but anyway, so we filmed a pilot. We filmed for a week in Los Angeles, and they were going to run these tests on these people.
0: I want you to hold on, because we got to take a break, and I want to hear about the tests, and I want to hear about the show, because I don't want to have to cut that off. I'll just cut you off now, then you can tell us when we come back. Alien abductee Brett Oldham. You can find him at BrettOldham.com. Look up his story and get his books, Children of the Greys, and now recently Children of the Greys Aftermath. And that is Brett with one T, so it's B-R-E-T, and then it's Oldham, O-L-D-H-A-M, Old Ham. All righty. So stay with us. More to come. It's Connie Willis on Coast to Coast AM.

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2: I'm Deborah Valentine. A hantavirus-stricken cruise ship with more than 140 people on board has arrived at Tenerife. The passengers are being allowed to disembark pending examinations. More from Fox's Chanley Painter.
3: They will now disembark in groups by nationality, then go straight to the airport for flights to their home country. 17 Americans on the ship will be flown to Nebraska, where they'll be monitored by a CDC team.
2: Three passengers died from the virus. 30 to 40 people who left the cruise ship April 24th from 12 countries are being monitored. The British military says a bulk carrier caught fire today after being hit by an unknown projectile off the coast of Qatar. No casualties are reported. It marks the latest attack on vessels in the Persian Gulf. 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
17: Cloudy skies, showers still around this morning, our low in the mid-60s. Later today, clouds, showers, and a few thunderstorms. A few could be strong to severe. We'll see a high of 82. Rain likely on Monday, then rain moves out on Tuesday. A little cooler, high in the upper 70s. From the Georgia Weather Net, I'm meteorologist KJ Allen.
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13: The Tucker Band. You knew that. Can't you see? It's Coast to Coast AM. Connie Willis here. 1973, that's the year. Can't you see? You know that one. You'll keep singing that one tonight. Written after a breakup with that unmistakable flute intro that we all love. Coy Caldwell, he actually recorded the guitar and flute parts in a single take. Gives it that nice, raw, emotional feel, right? But yeah, one take. That was it. One take. Those are the best. So I hope you're enjoying the evening here. And I wanted to tell you a story. Tonight's Powerball. It was at, I can't remember now, 47 million, but now no one won. So it's at 57 million for Monday night. And that's one of, you know, this is where a lot of you think, what if, right? What if it was me? And well, that's exactly why I created my Win Any Lottery course. And I got the book, but now it's like, let me just do the course. It includes the book, so you're set there. But a lot of people just kind of grab numbers. They do quick picks, birthdays, anniversaries, whatever pops into their head. But what I teach you is how to slow down, tune in, and work with your own intuition and your subconscious mind when you choose your numbers, right? Just, hey, Lynn Buchanan, one of our psychic spies, taught me the method years ago and said, go ahead, Connie, do what you want with it. So I made an ebook and now I've got the course out. And you guys, it's been doing very, very well. I have to tell you that some of you have already contacted me saying that you're winning. Some are winning hundreds. Some have told me that you've won several thousand. A lot of you have definitely said that the course has already paid for itself. And I get it. It works. And when you do it yourself, you're going to realize, hey, this, I can maybe win the jackpot. So I hope if you do, you let me know, okay? I'd love to know. So it's fun. It's easy to follow, and it's really quick, the courses, so you can start to play for, you know, tomorrow night's. I don't think we have a Sunday night anything, but if you are into the numbered lotteries, this is for you. So go to ConnieWillis.com. You can look for the Win Any Lottery course. You'll see it kind of about halfway down. And get it. And let's, let me know if something happens, okay? Tonight might be a good night to start. More to come here. Stay with me. Connie Willis on Coast to Coast AM.
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0: if she's no longer with you, say something, because I'm absolutely sure from above she can hear you. No question about it. Mother's Day, that's tomorrow. Don't forget, okay? Trust me, don't forget that one. Brett Oldham is with us tonight, recognized on more alien abductee documentaries and TV shows more than anybody. He's got his original book that he wrote was Children of the Greys, and now he has his second one, the sequel to Children of the Greys Aftermath. Brett, why, you know, when I first met you, you had said, I'm not doing interviews anymore. I'm not doing anything else. I'm done with it. I'm sick of it. And it was great to meet you at the time. But then you ended up doing an interview with me on Coast, and we did something else called the Taken Talks, which was a blast to do. And then we did it here on Coast as well. And then you wrote a book. I'm like, well, I can't believe he's got a book going on. This is great. And you did a wonderful job with it. You just, and especially, as you know, the cover is amazing, to go from the child to the grown up of, well, you tell us.
1: Yeah. Before we do that, I got to tell you two important things. Happy Mother's Day to everybody out there, and including the pet mommies, because I'm a big animal activist, and I know how important the fur babies are too. So, but I want to finish with
0: I was getting
1: before
0: to that.
1: We move on to that, but I will get to that book cover and reason where it came from. But I was filming a pilot, and they were running these tests that they were going to run on all these people that we, the other abductees, if it's going to be on the show. And of course, they asked me to do it to be the first one. And I was like, sure, I can't ask these other people to come on the show and go through this, all these tests and stuff, if I'm not willing to do it myself. So of course I'll do it. And so one of the first things they did was a polygraph test. And so this was filmed, you know, I didn't just go to some random office and, you know, take this. And there was a complete film crew there. And you know how big those, you know, there's 8-10 people there.
0: Yeah.
1: I had 3 cameras on me, and they brought in a guy named Joseph Paolia. He was a former Secret Service agent, presidential detail. So very, very big credentials to do this. And so I did that and passed. And then the same week, they asked me to do what was called a QEEG brain scan, which I didn't even know what it was. And, you know, they could explain to me what's going on. And basically, they wire you up with all these electrode things on your head. And this particular brain scan, it measures the electrical activity in your brain. And when they ask you a question, certain parts of your brain, the lobes of your brain that's dealing with that, like, you know, they call it like storytelling section with the creative part or something. Like if you're making something up, that lobe of your brain would light up and it triggers the electrodes and they measure all this stuff. Or if you're telling the truth, then that part of your brain that accesses memory will light up. And so it's a level above a polygraph. You know, people say, oh, there's people who can fake a polygraph. Maybe they can, I don't know, but this there's no faking, you know? So they brought in a guy for that. It was a neuroscientist named Dr. Dario Nardi. He's a PhD. He's written books on, he's the founder of UCLA Human Complex System degree program. So this guy's another big time credentials, top notch professional. And he was very nice to work with. He told me what was going to happen. And, you know, we did some kind of memory cognitive tests before we did the brain scan. And then they started asking me questions that they knew that related to my case, things that I had talked about publicly. And the test results came back from that, showing that everything that I was answering came from the section of my brain that accessed memory, meaning I was telling the truth. And not only that, he told me that the section that deals with the emotion was attached to it. So the truth that I was telling also brought up emotional reactions, because of course a lot of this stuff's traumatic. So that was really very strong evidence.

0: you know, just in that 1 week. And it was all televised. I mean, I did all this with cameras in my face and a bunch of people looking at me. And about a year later, that show, by the way, this is with the beginning of when I almost got too much evidence, because that's when they started shutting me down in Hollywood, and I had other stuff planned, and that show had two networks going to pick it up, got dropped. Nobody would tell me why. Even the producers that were working on it, you know, Erin Ryder, who's been on a lot of shows herself, she was one of the producers, and I called her up and she's like, I don't know what happened. They just cut it. You know, I was scheduled already to start filming for the next episode, all that stuff. And that happened to me too with the Unexplained show with William Shatner. I had a plane ticket bought, the whole nine yards. They dropped it, you know, so they've cut me off, because the second time they wanted me to come back in, a year later, to come back and film another episode called The Taken with Ancient Aliens. You can still find it. It's episode 9 of season 13. And in that, they asked me once again, we want you to take another brain scan. And I said, well, you already got footage from me. Why don't you just use that, you know? And they're like, no, we want to do another one. And I thought, well, that's weird, you know, but okay, you know, I'll do it. So they did get Dr. Nardi again to do it. And this time, Nick Pope asked me the questions. And you know, once again, I passed the brain scan, you know, like he said the same exact, they asked me different questions this time. Same exact results, accessing memory, emotion attached to it. And they aired that. They aired that on the episode. You can see a little bit of that on the episode, because I went down to Pasadena and did a big conference down there for them. And they showed part of that. And they also showed this part where I was doing the brain scan. And after that, things got really, really amped up at the danger level for me, to the point that it became not worth it, because they were pulling in my driveway in their black SUVs and basically threatening my life. And
1: who's they that was doing that? Who's they?
0: I'm not going to say, but you can figure it out. You okay. know, it's
1: Did
0: the people
1: get
0: that aren't
1: see their faces or anything.
0: Yeah. But yeah. Yeah. That wasn't men in black. No, it was middle-aged guys. And happened twice. And I kind of took it, you know, I had already went through all kinds of stuff with, during the course of all this. And I go over in more detail, about, you know, all the things that had happened to me, by going public, you know, and this was just sort of an accumulation of it, but this was the thing. I mean, you know, my computer's been hacked like twice already, where they've tried to do complete downloads of my computer, even though I've got security and stuff on it. And, you know, my phone's been tapped. Back in 89, I was friends with John Lear in Vegas. And this is when the Bob Lazar thing broke, when George Knapp, you know, broke all that. And I was at John's house a lot. And, you know, his phones were tapped and my phones were tapped, you know, and they were watching me. That was way, way before I went public. And, you know, my house has been broken into twice. And, you know, one time, and maybe we can get into it later, you know, I had some remarkable evidence on some sheets that I had. And, you know, they broke in for that reason, to get that, to tamper with it. And, you know, I've been spied on, you know, there's been trucks in front of my, there was a UPS, was the size of a UPS truck. I was on the end of a cul-de-sac in Tennessee, and that house had been broken into once, nothing touched. They were just trying to look at my stuff. Nothing was stolen. And they, I saw this, I thought it was a UPS truck, but it had no license plates, and I had to leave somewhere, and I didn't feel comfortable. You know, I was like, this thing's parked there for a long time, you know, and it was angled really weird. And it was kind of just at the, in front of my house at the end of the cul-de-sac. And there was just a field on the other side. And I was like, I don't know what this guy's doing. And I pull over there right beside it. And the strangest looking man was in there, and he had these big yellow goggles on, like, I don't know what, you know, I'm like, what? And he never, you know, if somebody pulls beside your car, beside your vehicle, you kind of look over like, hey, you know, what do you want? You know, and I pulled right beside, and I was interested in a regular car, and this guy doesn't even, he doesn't move. He's like a mannequin, you know? And I'm like, okay, I thought he, at first maybe he was eating lunch or something. Like he doesn't move, you know, like he just keeps staring straight ahead at this field. And I sat there for a few minutes, you know, thinking, hey, does he not know I'm here? You know? And he just ignores me the whole time. And then I realized like, there's no markings on this truck. You know, it's, I mean, it looked like a UPS truck or van or whatever you want to call them. And, he's dressed, not in a UPS uniform, and he just looked super strange. And those big yellow goggle things he was wearing, I don't know what that was all about. Mm. And so obviously to me, they were spying on me. And, there's just been a bunch of stuff like that, you know, and aside from all the verbal attacks that happens when you go public with this stuff and people
2: right.
0: telling me I'm going to hell and that I'm, you know, I'm dealing with demons and I just, I don't know. I mean, it's a long story and, you know, too long for this. And that's one of the reasons that I wrote about all that stuff.
2: But you write about it. Exactly. Yeah.
0: But the book covers, you know, it's funny. I'm glad you noticed that because there's a lot of people who haven't caught that didn't read the first book and they haven't really put that together that's the same little girl.
2: They haven't. Maybe they didn't have the first book. It's like
0: I don't know, you know, because there's just been a handful of people that said that to me. But I did that on purpose because the first book, I knew if I ever wrote about the story, you know, with that. When I first met her, which is in the first book, you know, I was like, I've got to put, she just made such like an indelible mark on my psyche. You know, I was like, I got to put this picture of her. And my brother, Jeffrey Oldham, is a fantastic award-winning artist in Las Vegas. And, he's won all kinds of awards and stuff. And I tried to describe it to him. He's responsible for that one.
2: And that's beautiful.
0: You know, I just described, I was like, you know, I know this is going to be kind of weird because this, but I want to get, try to disclose, you know, so he did that. And there has been so many people across the world that told me that they just can't stop staring at her. And they've also people that have seen hybrids that, you know, they were told was their child that looked very similar to her. And so, I always, you know, I did it for her because I never got to see her again. Like they had introduced me to her and
2: yeah, can you tell that story so people will know what?
0: Yeah. It was weird because you usually just hear about the mothers, you know, being introduced, but it was one of the weirdest times because most of the time when I've had these experiences, the craft is very well lit and it's sort of a light that, it's bright, but it doesn't like hurt your eyes kind of thing. It's different than our light. And, at this time, like I was escorted into this area of, I assume a craft and it was kind of dark. And there was just like these little round lights streaming down the wall in sequence. And, I was like, this is, I don't know what's going on here. You know, I was a little alarmed, cause you never know what you're in for. And being that it was dark, I was pretty nervous and it was just the two of the small grays that was taking me down there, you know, doing their job. And I was instructed to stay. And there was the room was kind of sloped a little bit. And there was a doorway and there was, I could see the light coming out of the doorway, but the light wasn't entering into the, I was about, I don't know, like 50 feet away from it, but the light wasn't filtering into the room where I was standing. And I remember thinking like, how are they doing that? You know, how they're controlling light. They're literally controlling light. Like if we open a door and into a lighted room and open a door into a dark room, that light starts like, you know, the dark room gets brighter, you know, it filters into mm-hmm. the other room, not here. And so I'm just standing there. The other two little grays left and I'm just standing there. I'm like, I don't know what to do. I don't know what's going on. And then, I see these figures coming out of the doorway from the lighted room and it turns out to be a little girl, who's the girl on the cover, and also an adult hybrid gray. And that was, she introduced me, and that was basically how it all started with her. And we had some interaction.
1: And they asked you to touch her, right?
0: Yes. Yeah, they wanted me to touch her and interact with her and talk to her. And she wasn't afraid. And, you know, and when they start taking her away, I felt like they're showing me her because it's my child, or, you know, part me. And I said, wait, I don't even know your name. I don't know her name. And she just kept walking. Like, you know, I kind of felt that maternal instinct, you know, fatherly instinct kind of thing, you know. And it bothered me my whole, all the years. And then I hear the music, so we probably got to go. But I'll tell you when we come back.
1: Tell us when we come back. You're not supposed to tell the secret of the music. Come on, Brett. No, BrettOldham.com is where you can find Brett and check out his books, Children of the Grays. Connie Willis here. More to come. Stay with us. Coast to Coast AM.

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3: Passengers begin deboarding. I'm Deborah Valentine, Fox News. The first group of passengers aboard a hantavirus-stricken cruise ship, which has docked off the coast of Spain, have begun departing the ship following examinations. Fox's Chanley Painter has the latest.
4: The hantavirus-plagued MV Hondius has arrived in the Canary Islands. The World Health Organization is reassuring people on the Spanish island that there is no risk to the public. There are currently some 140 passengers and crew on board the ship, where three people died earlier. They will now disembark in groups by nationality, then go straight to the airport for flights to their home country. 17 Americans on the ship will be flown to Nebraska, where they'll be monitored by a CDC team.
3: Three passengers died from the virus. 30 to 40 people who left the cruise ship April 24th from 12 countries are now being monitored. Six of those persons are in the U.S. Tensions remain high in the Strait of Hormuz as allies send support to the region. Fox's Alex Hogan has details from the White House.
5: U.S. Central Command says American forces have redirected 58 commercial vessels and disabled four since April 13th. CENTCOM also releasing footage of the U.S. military striking and disabling two Iranian oil tankers trying to breach the American blockade. One senior British official tells Fox the HMS Dragon Type 45 destroyer now is in the Gulf to protect ships in the waterway. The U.K.'s Ministry of Defense today explains that the ship will support efforts to clear mines and again protect ships. Britain and France have talked about this multinational coalition that they're going to try to create to protect ships in the waterway after the conflict wraps up.
3: Iran claims it's in no hurry to consider the latest U.S. peace proposal and has no deadline for responding to it. 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
3: Are we alone in the universe? President Trump says you can decide for yourself with newly declassified government documents about unexplained sightings. Fox's Jared Halpern has more from the White House.
10: The Pentagon began releasing previously classified files about UFOs, or as the government calls them, unidentified aerial phenomena. The batch of records includes photographs of strange-looking lights and flying objects appearing to defy the understandings of physics. Records also include testimony from military aviators and transcripts of Apollo 17 astronauts discussing odd sightings. President Trump says the declassification is an effort for complete and maximum transparency, adding people can decide for themselves what the hell is going on. At the White House, Jared Halpern, Fox News.
3: Directors of the Minnesota nonprofit We Push for Peace allegedly used $6.5 million of charitable monies to fund a lavish lifestyle. The allegations are contained in a civil lawsuit announced by the state's Attorney General Keith Ellison Friday. There's been no response to the lawsuit from the nonprofit's former directors. Today's a day to cheer on the woman who brought you into the world. Fox's Kristen Goodwin breaks down the history of Mother's Day.
11: Celebrations paying tribute to maternal figures can be traced back to the ancient Greeks, but it wasn't until 1908 that the idea spread in the U.S. It all started after activist Anna Jarvis sent hundreds of carnations to her late mother's West Virginia church to celebrate her life and legacy. In 1914, President Woodrow Wilson declared the second Sunday in May as a public expression of our love and reverence for the mothers of our country. And while you can't put a price tag on love, it seems Americans are rolling out the red carpet to show mom how much she matters. The National Retail Federation revealing Mother's Day spending this year is expected to hit a record $38 billion. Kristen Goodwin, Fox News.
3: I'm Deborah Valentine. This is Fox News.
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12: Cloudy skies, showers, and a few strong thunderstorms around as we move through the day today. We'll see a high in the low 80s. Scattered showers tonight, low 64. Good chance of rain again through the day tomorrow with a high of 81. Then rain moves out on Tuesday, high in the upper 70s. I'm Georgia WeatherNet meteorologist KJ Allen.
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13: Welcome to Georgia Focus. I'm John Clark on the Georgia News Network. The 2026 Georgia General Assembly just wrapped up in early April. Today we have the Senate Majority Leader, Senator Jason Anavatarte, the Republican from District 31, on the program to tell us what he thinks about this year's General Assembly. What are some of the things that happened that we should look for that are good for us?
14: Yeah, well, John, always good to talk to you. I mean, I think one of the things that, you know, we set out this session, you know, really was to talk to you about the American dream and giving Georgians the opportunity to continue to experience that, you know, American dream, you know, whether it's, you know, talking about the cost of living, community safety, quality of life, protecting the next generation, and in particular, investing in our education system. I feel like Georgia's Senate Republicans, we did that. All of our senators, I think, took a real leadership role to make sure that, you know, the leadership that we've seen under Governor Kemp and our previous Republican governors continues to serve not just for the state, but for the entire nation, as we've made a lot of investments and, in particular, I think, good, sound policy decisions that Georgians expect from us to help them with their daily lives. You know, I think a few things come to mind, like right off the bat, in terms of, you know, what we've done for Georgians. I mean, I think, you know, one of the big things is returning over $2 billion of surplus money back to Georgians.
13: Oh, yeah.
14: You know, so they're going to get, you know, some income tax refunds, you know, $500 per married couple. The other thing, Georgia Republicans in the Senate did, was to cut the state income tax from 5.19 down to 4.99. And, we wanted 3.99 and, some wanted zero. I think we made progress. I think, overall, that's a hard conversation. It's a complex conversation anytime you're talking about taxes. But I think we worked hard and we made a, made some leadership decisions and we got done what the citizens wanted. I think the other thing, too, I've gotten a few questions because, we just got past April 15th and tax day, which everybody is. I mean, you don't like paying taxes like I don't.
15: I don't.
14: We've increased the standard deductions slightly from 24,000 to 30 for married filers and 12 to 15,000 for single filers. The other piece we did was, those that make up to $1,700 and $1,750 in overtime pay in cash and tips, so it will be tax-free. For full-time hourly employees. So, I mean, when we talk about middle-class families, we talk about those, trying to barely make ends meet. We did everything we could to, put money back in people's pockets. I do think looking forward, we still can be more aggressive. I know there's a lot of politics in play where, some people don't want to, be more aggressive. But I think we have to challenge ourselves as leaders in the state to do more and put more money back into the pockets of the people who are working hard, every day, barely making ends meet, to give them their money back.
15: Yeah.
14: And, the other thing we did too, John, was fund further property tax relief, in terms of putting money back into people's pockets, capping annual property tax assessments at the rate of inflation and, closing out this opt-out that many local governments were using across the state. I think we know that from, President Biden and the Democrats today, inflation's been killing us.
15: Yeah.
14: There's still some inflation that, even though it's gone down, that, is kind of built into, our government system of life. Even local governments that have taken COVID money, and in some cases, a few cases where we've seen cities and school systems bankrupt themselves or having a harder time to pay, their bills. And it's because when you start taking federal money and you don't have a plan, you run out of money.
15: Yeah.
14: That's why the federal government's never a helper.
15: Yeah.
14: So I'm hopeful that a lot of the economic steps that we've taken will help hardworking Georgians, but there's always more work we can do and we should be doing, not just at the state level, but also at the local level.
15: Yeah.
14: And our friends in Congress need to get their act together and get stuff done.
15: Yeah.
14: They're not producing results, and that's both Democrats and Republicans, and I'm hopeful that, we'll see some of that change with some new leadership.
15: I know the taxes now, the taxes are going to be effective. When will the taxes be effective now that you just made? When will they be effective? They become.
14: So the governor right now is going through his process of analyzing all the legislation that passed the Senate and the House. And then we should know by the time this is broadcasted, start hearing of which bills are going to get signed, which bills are going to get vetoed. And he may also have some items in the budget, which he'll eventually sign in the weeks to come, where, he'll sign the budget and he may have some things where he just almost line item vetoes out of it, some disregards.
15: Right.
14: So those decisions I know him and his team are making, and, there'll be more to come probably in the days and weeks to come very, very shortly.
15: Did you get any Democratic support for any of the tax cuts? Any help with the Democrats?
14: Yeah, at the end of the day, there was some bipartisan support towards the end. One of the things that, we find in the state is, Senate Democrats, they like to talk big. They like to talk about affordability.
15: Mm-hmm.
14: But in most cases, they voted against, every property tax relief bill that we put on the floor of the Senate. They did not want to address the number one issue that people around the state are talking about, They also voted against any sort of income tax relief. You know, for the most part, they all voted for the budget, which also contains some of those things. So I kind of find it funny that, you know, on some days, you know, they want to talk about affordability, but they want to vote against Georgia voters and their pocketbooks and then, you know, vote for the budget. So, right. You know, they kind of talk all over the place. They actually don't lead, and they're not helping Georgians with their day-to-day issues. And so that's been a challenge in terms of the battle that we've seen down at the Capitol this year.
15: Right. What about on transportation? Anything big happening then?
14: Not a whole lot. We took up a few transportation items. So one thing that I took up personally was the dismantling of the Georgia Regional Transportation Authority, also known as GRETA, founded back in the 1990s, and dismantling of the Atlanta Transit Link, or also known as the ATL around Atlanta.
15: Right.
14: So some of your listeners around the state may or may not know, but both of these entities, especially under GRETA, contain vast powers that were created under Democratic Governor Lloyd Barnes back in the 90s to basically force eminent domain on local communities. The ATL that was created back in 2018 through this kind of constant morphing of, you know, GRETA and the ATL from basically 1998 roughly through 2018. You know, Governors Kemp, Deal, and Perdue, you know, kind of hit, you know, kind of put these powers to the side because they knew it wasn't good for Georgia.
15: Right.
14: So we went ahead and just completely eliminated the governance structure of the ATL, the powers under GRETA. Literally, we took, John, a board from 31 members down to 13.
15: Wow.
14: We also eliminated all of the ATL maps and powers to force transit down the throats of counties that, for example, may not want MARTA. So if you live in Cherokee County or Paulding County or counties that are non-MARTA counties, you now have another layer of protection by us getting rid of these organizations.
15: Wow.
14: That had a lot of power to force you to spend money on transit planning and do it the way the board wanted to do it, not what your local commissioners wanted to do, nor even put it on a referendum ballot to let the people in your own community decide what they want to do. So it wasn't one of the biggest bills talked about this session, John, but I would argue from a policy perspective and a community perspective, it was probably one of the most consequential bills that impact people, especially if you live around Metro Atlanta, on the periphery of Metro Atlanta. It kept intact some transportation things in terms of drawing down federal funding that pays for a lot of the bigger road improvements that you see on the interstates. And it also kept intact the way rural counties handle their transportation products and production. So none of those things were touched. But this dismantling of these powers created by Democrats back in the day,
15: right?
14: We dismantled them to keep them out of local communities and let local people decide whether they want MARTA in their backyard.
15: That's going to be big in counties like Paulding and where we are, Spalding, and out in the outer areas. That's going to be big for them. They're going to really like that. Yeah.
14: Yeah, I think so, man. I think, you know, there's a lot of questions about how MARTA's been spending their money.
15: Mm-hmm.
14: You know, I think, you know, there's some things, you know, to dig in there and try and understand, you know, what is the future. I know they've not really even treated, in terms of kind of the planning, counties like DeKalb County and Fulton County, you know, probably with the proper accord in terms of what is transit planning and how they're spending money in some of those counties. So, you know, I expect the General Assembly to have more conversation and do a further analysis. I think many of your listeners know that, you know, the state of Georgia has oversight over MARTA.
15: Yeah.
14: We do have a legislative, you know, MARTOC, you know, MARTA oversight committee that, you know, rarely meets. And, you know, I think the General Assembly maybe should convene that committee and, you know, do a deeper dive into how, you know, MARTA is spending money and to really understand, like, you know, what are the taxpayers getting out of it, especially if you look like DeKalb County, where residents are seeing ridership, you know, going down, a lot of empty trains, unless there's like a big event happening, like at the World Congress Center or State Farm Arena, or maybe, you know, Mercedes-Benz for Falcons games or special events or things like that. And then obviously, you know, the World Cup is coming.
15: Yeah.
14: But, you know, overall, when you have a transit system that has had declining ridership, I think it really opens the door to really ask questions about, you know, what is going on, especially when you get counties like DeKalb really asking a lot of questions. So, you know, it's not just a Republican issue. It's also a Democrat issue, and it's a bipartisan issue. And so, you know, I look forward to having those conversations. Not many of your listeners may know, even because I, you know, represent West Georgia, but I mean, I grew up next to, I think, one of the first MARTA stations in Doraville, like a mile away.
15: Yeah, you did.
14: So I'm very familiar with, you know, MARTA and, you know, its antics of how it's operated over the years.
15: Yeah, yeah. And education, that's big for many Georgians. What did you do for education? Anything there?
14: Yeah, I mean, so we did a lot of things. I mean, you know, under the leadership of, you know, Senator Billy Hickman in the Senate, working with our House members, you know, we adopted the Georgia Early Literacy Act, investing $70 million in literacy coaches and starting through third grade in our public schools. I think, John, you know this, that, you know, if our kids aren't reading by third grade, there's a higher likelihood that they're going to end up in the juvenile, you know, justice system. They may end up in jail or have challenges in life. Just because they can't read as they become an adult. So the Senate made, you know, some very significant historic investments in that space. Senate Bill 150, we also reauthorized the Retired Educators Bill to allow full-time teachers to come back into the workplace to address staffing gaps. And then the other thing, you know, under Governor Kemp's leadership, was basically a new college scholarship for working students.
15: Okay.
14: Endowing $325 million, a 529 plan cap raised from $235,000 to over half a million. And so this just gives an opportunity for working college students to have more support under the Dream Scholarship to, you know, support while they're trying to take care of their family, while they're trying to work a part-time, in many cases a full-time job, while taking a full load of classes, making sure that those kids are able to achieve the American dream during, you know, these hard times that a lot of families, you know, middle class and even lower income families are dealing with right now in terms of, you know, trying to get that education to advance their family's future for the next generation. So a lot of really good stuff in the education space. And so, you know, we're going to keep working hard. I know that in the years to come, we still got to do more in the classroom for teachers. My wife is a high school teacher. And I think until we really get to the root of solving the problems inside the classroom, I don't think we're addressing to the level that we could be the education system. I'll also share with you probably breaking news. I mean, okay. Publicly, you know, I'm going to be supporting Bubba Longacre for state school superintendent. I think we need new leadership as our state school superintendent in order to drive home the outcomes and the things that parents and families want in terms of classroom investment, having more choice in the family, in the lives of families, of determining what is best for their kids. And I think it's time for new leadership. So I look forward to the future as a former school board member doing more in the education space, hopefully with Bubba and our other House and Senate leaders in the years to come.
15: I want to ask you, too, did you do anything for rural Georgia? You're out in the hinterlands of Georgia. Did you do anything these things all helped them? Yeah, yes, of course. Anything in particular that helped them out in rural Georgia?
14: Yeah, so we spent a lot of time, I mean, really trying to make sure that, you know, there's a lot of, you know, kind of what I call like ongoing sustainable conversations, yeah. Especially since post the lean. And one of the comments I made in one of the Senate Finance meetings, committee meetings, is that, you know, for a year and a half, there was a lot of investment made because of the damage to Helene. But I think one of my concerns, John, looking forward and futuristic, is what are the investments and policy decisions that Georgia is making to sustain rural Georgia even past Helene? And people all over the state, just like, you know, in a natural disaster or, God forbid, you know, a really bad event in our communities happen, over time people forget. And my concern is that some people are forgetting about what happened with Helene. We still have communities that are devastated. We have farms that are bankrupt. We have the way of life with disruption in the business community in some places, still trying to come back to life. We've also seen, and I've done a lot of work with the Georgia Farm Bureau President Tom McCall and his team, you know, the rising epidemic of mental health and suicide with farmers. So I think there's a lot more investment. And then, you know, the other thing I would be remiss if I didn't bring up is what has happened to the paper mills, especially in Southeast Georgia, and we're seeing because of the global calamity of, you know, foreign countries and foreign ownership, you know, buying, you know, a lot of these paper mills or running their own and putting Georgia-based companies out of business is creating a significant disruption to our timber community. And as you know, we're probably the largest producer of timber anywhere in the United States and North America. And so, you know, we did a few things in terms of credits, you know, to invest money back into those communities in addition to the property tax relief and income tax relief we did. But I think we do need to dissect a little bit more in terms of how do we bring jobs back to rural Georgia. How are we investing in a healthcare system that addresses mental health in rural Georgia? And nothing against our state leaders. I mean, everybody acted, and Commissioner Tyler Harper acted, you know, as a real leader when bullying happened. But we need real leaders, you know, to work alongside myself and Tyler and Tom McCall and so many others 365 days a year to solve the problems that we have, because as I've told people in Atlanta, Don, you have to have a strong Atlanta and a strong rural Georgia to have a strong state. Yeah. It can't be one side Atlanta strong and rural strong, or rural strong and Atlanta's not strong. And so as we talk about the dismantling of Greta, we talk about, you know, the future opportunities in downtown Atlanta, because downtown Atlanta has a lot of challenges and a lot of leaders aren't talking about it. And then we talk about paper mills closing, and we talk about rural Georgia and the challenges that our rural friends are having. All of those things need to be addressed if we're going to have a strong state. And so as I look forward into the future as the majority leader, and representing one of the most diverse Senate districts in the state, you know, that's what's going to be top of mind for me, is how to have a strong state for the next generation in order to move us forward to lead America. But most importantly for your listeners, that if they have an American dream, it's achievable, and do it however they want to do it.
15: Right. And finally, what do you do now? Now that the legislation's over, you don't quit this job. You still have a regular job. You keep the same job.
14: We got a lot of work to do. I mean,
15: yeah.
14: We got a lot of local projects. I mean, I'm working on in Senate District 31 that I represent. We were able to get $3 million to renovate the Dallas Library. It was a library built back in the 1940s.
15: Oh, man.
14: One of the other big things that I'm a supporter of, John, is the Georgia Outdoor Stewardship Act that we reauthorized this session. It's historic legislation. And it also, we increased the amount of funding. So when you go and spend money at Bass Pro Shop or Adventure, you know, Outdoors, or, you know, your favorite sporting goods store, the sales tax money from those stores go into this fund to allow the state, working with the Department of Natural Resources and our other nonprofit friends, to protect and buy land. It's probably one of the most positive and popular land program protection programs in the entire United States. And so, you know, it's another big win for rural Georgia, but it's also a big win for Metro Atlanta, because we got a lot of housing developments happening around Metro Atlanta, a lot of land in Paulding County and other places is just being completely ripped to shreds in terms of the quality of life because of just the sheer amount of development happening. And I think we got to come up with grants and tools and other things, I think, to protect land where, you know, we can have passive parks and we can have places where people can congregate and be outdoors and live their life and do fun things with their families, other than just seeing development and housing on every street corner, which, you know, is an infrastructure cost to the taxpayer. So, you know, I look forward to working on those kind of issues, advancing those issues. And then we have a big election this November. Yeah. And so I'm going to be campaigning in Paulding County and Polk County and around this entire state to make sure that, you know, the way of life in Georgia is protected. You know, the leadership that Governor Kemp and Senate Republicans have led on has continued to stay intact, because I believe our vision of the American dream is a complete contrast to then the vision that the Senate Democrats in the state and John Ossoff are going to portray in terms of what they believe the American dream is, which is more government, California regulatory environment, less help for families in terms of, you know, their independence. They want government to get in the way and tell you how to live your life. And we want families and middle class and low income families across the state, no matter who they are, what they look like, no matter where they came from, to be able to dictate for themselves, you know, what is best for their family. And make sure that, you know, we're also doing everything we can to make sure we invest in secure communities. And so I look forward to showing up in whatever the community is to fight those battles against the Democrats and make sure that our vision and stories are the ones that are told to the average Georgian between now and November.
15: Well, Senator Jason Anafortarte, I thank you so much for your time today and giving us some insight into what's went on in the session and letting us know what we can expect and then looking ahead to future and better things. Thank you very much.
14: Thanks, Sean, as always, and God bless you all.
16: That's Senator Jason Anafortarte, Republican Senator from District 31. He's a Senate Majority Leader. If you want to find out more about him, visit jasonanafortarte.com. 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

0: This is Georgia Focus Extra. If you're a caregiver for someone with dementia, the Dementia and Caregivers Coalition is here for you. Here's Diane Gassaway and Deborah Rudacious.
1: We primarily want to raise the awareness of Alzheimer's and dementia in our area, but we also want to make sure that the caregivers are taken care of, because oftentimes they fade into the background. They are so overwhelmed. They disappear from the groups that they are a part of, and they really need help. And that's a large part of what we do, is helping the caregivers manage through the journey of Alzheimer's and dementia.
0: Now, you have a symposium coming up pretty soon.
2: Yes, on May 5th, we have a day-long symposium. We're going to have 11 speakers, and they will talk about the legal aspects, what you need to have in order for your journey, your medical aspects, your financial. We'll have representatives from the Alzheimer's Association presenting, as well as the Northwest Georgia Area Agency on Aging. They're going to be providing a virtual dementia tour, and this gives us the opportunity to see, feel, and hear what a dementia patient deals with on their journey.
0: Really? You're going to have the glasses?
2: Yes, there's all kinds of things that you get garbed up with, and it is a very good experience. Oh.
0: Now, what time is this going to be, and where is it going to be?
2: That's at Liberty Square, the Church at Liberty Square, on May 5th. The doors will open at 9 a.m., and our keynote speaker will speak at 10. The last session will be ending just at 4 o'clock, but the Church at Liberty Square is located at 2001 Liberty Square Drive, Cartersville, Georgia.
0: Okay, in Cartersville. It's going to be in Cartersville. It's coming up May 5th. Yes. It's May 5th. So you need to go in and register. Where do you register to go?
1: CACC.life.
0: Okay.
1: Is our website, and there's a QR code, and there's also information if you want to register through the email. And we are also providing lunch.
0: Oh.
1: And when someone goes to the website, they'll be able to see all of the speakers and all of the subjects, and they can actually choose which one they want to go to when they register.
0: And it's all about caregivers, what you're doing, right?
1: Caregiver and dementia education.
0: And it's, you're part of the Dementia and Caregivers Coalition that supports the caregivers all around up in that area, right?
1: Yes, we are located in Bartow County, but we will serve the surrounding areas. And if someone just wants to talk, we'll talk with anyone from anywhere on the phone and give a consultation. And nothing that we do has a fee attached to it. So everything we do is free.
2: Give the symposium.
0: Yeah. Okay. The symposium is free, right? And where can they go again? Tell where they go one more time.
1: D as in dementia, A-C-C. D-A-C-C.L-I-F-E, life.
0: And you can go with that if you need to talk to somebody, or you want to sign up, and or anything you need, go to that one, right? That website, right?
1: Absolutely.
0: Great.
1: Our contact information is there.
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3: 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Thanks for joining us. I'm John Fuller.
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3: Right, and you can get a copy of that book from us. 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When you do, look for A Love That Laughs at focusonthefamily.com/weekend. Well, Ted really is a favorite on this broadcast. He's so entertaining, and he's a comedian at heart. You can hear that. He's also a pastor at heart. He's the lead pastor at Woodland Hills Family Church in Branson, Missouri. With that, here's Ted Cunningham speaking at a Sparkle Women's Conference at River Valley Church in Minneapolis on Focus on the Family.
4: It is great to be here. There have been a lot of moments where we've been told to turn to our neighbor and say, and I really haven't been comfortable with any of them. I got to be honest with you. Turn to your neighbor and say, you know what she's feeling? I don't. I don't really know what's going on. Love y'all. It's so good to be. I'm like, what am I doing at a women's conference? And then it hit me. This theme is I'm going to focus on the last part. And she laughs without fear of the future. And we just heard that the sixth love language is working out. Wrong. No, I'm just, that's what I get it. It's my wife's love language, is working out, long walks. She walks me and the dog every night right before sunset. She wants me to live till 90. And I believe the sixth love language could also be laughter, the way we give and receive love. I just finished a book on laughter called A Love That Laughs, and we studied laughter for the last year. And I've been watching it in my wife. And my wife has a silent patriotic laugh, is what I call her laugh. When she finds something funny, she places her hand over her heart, leans forward, and nothing comes out. So, ladies, I'm glad you're laughing. Sometimes I go to churches that aren't used to laughter. That's why I love coming to River Valley. Y'all love to laugh. But I go to some churches, they don't laugh at all. And I'm like, ladies, let the laughter out. You hold it in, it turns to cellulite. I need you to let that laughter out. Don't hold it in. I believe the reason I am here today, I want to tell you who your source is and where you find your strength, but I also want to encourage you to lighten up. So as you start at the first part of Proverbs 31:25, which is where, when I got this verse and I got this theme, my heart leapt. I was so excited. I started to pencil some things down, and just I've been meditating on it for the past few months and asking the question, where does a woman find her strength, her hope, her confidence? Psalm 118 and verse 14 says, my power and strength come from the Lord, and he has saved me. Psalm 28:7 says, the Lord is my strength and my shield. My heart trusts in him, and he helps me. My heart leaps for joy, and with my song, I praise him. I wanted to tell you, he is your source of life today. He's your source of life, and be careful what you do with people, places, or things. Be very careful not to turn people, places, or things into your source of life. We say it around our home often. My source of life is Jesus, not you. I receive from him and pour out to you. What you receive from me should be the overflow of my relationship.

wear nice clothes, wear makeup. That's not at all what this is teaching. It's saying it just shouldn't be your source of life. It's not money. 1 Timothy 6:17, command those who are rich in this present world not to be arrogant nor to put their hope in wealth, which is so uncertain, but to put their hope in God, who richly provides us with everything for our enjoyment. We lose strength and lack confidence when we turn the blessings of God into our source of life. And we start worshiping the blessings rather than the one who blessed us. Where is your source today? I want to talk to you in the time that we have remaining just about laughter as a barometer of strength. Laughter as a barometer of strength, not perfection, but strength. Two other areas that you should never find yourself looking to as your source. Your source is not in your children. They're not your source of life. And some of you right now, your children have become an extension, and you find your value in them. Vanity parenting uses the child's attributes and accomplishments to try to impress other people. Let your strength, let your confidence, let your hope, let your beauty come from that inner beauty of a gentle and quiet spirit. I have to talk to the moms for just a second because everything I do is marriage and parenting and I can't get away from it. Mom, you're stressing out over the non-essentials in parenting. And you need to know what the essentials are. And the essentials are, hear, O Israel, the Lord our God, the Lord is one. Love the Lord your God with all of your heart, soul, and strength. And impress these. These commandments are to be upon your heart. Impress them upon your children. Bring your children up in the discipline and instruction of the Lord. That's the essentials that we're going after. But I see parents today stressing over the non-essentials. Why? Mom, stressing over the non-essentials because the children have become the source. Your family's not perfect, and you're gonna do okay. I'm gonna show you a few things. Just give you an example of what I see parents stressing out over today. How about this one right here? Formula. Passionate people. You gotta nurse as long as you can. Nursing didn't work for us with Corinne. She's like, thanks for sharing that with all the women of Minnesota, Dad. But it didn't. I'll never forget it. 6 weeks, her 6 week appointment, we went into the doctor, and I'm sitting by Amy, and he comes in, he's going over all of her charts. Starts looking at her head. Head's good. Length good. Gets to the weight chart. His back is turned to us. He's one of these doctors that doesn't have great bedside manner. And I'll never forget him saying these words. Good night. What are you doing? Starving this baby? I look over at Amy. The tears start flowing. This is why it's so important. If you're not in a life group, a home group, a small group, if you don't have community, get in community, because that night we had home group. That night we had home group, and we're new parents trying to figure it out, and we ain't doing that well, and we're an emotional wreck. We're not sleeping well. Corinne's never slept a night, you know, in those first 6 weeks, and we're exhausted. We start telling all our struggles, and one older lady in our group gets up, and she walks over to the kitchen, and I follow her. I said, excuse me. I said, what are you doing? She reaches up in the cabinet. She grabs that formula they give you free at the hospital. She puts it down, and she starts making a bottle. And I go, oh, whoa. Hey, what are you doing? Because I've read all the books, right? I know what the books say. And there's somebody in here right now real passionate about it. Ooh, I hope he's not giving a message that formula's okay. That's the whole point I'm trying to make. And I got really all up in arms with this lady. I go, you can't give her formula. She goes, you give me one good reason why I can't give Corinne formula right now. I said, well, first of all, I don't want her going to community college. That's where I'll start with the whole thing. That usually gets about 75% laugh, and I'll explain to you why. 25% are super right now. You're stressed. I think your kids are gonna be fine. Lighten up, Mom. Focus on the essentials. Let go of the non-essentials a little bit. Your children are not your source of life. Don't find your strength from them. You're like, oh no, my kids fill me up. Yeah, give it a while. You will find out nothing sucks the life out of you faster. Than a child.

0: About this one. Oh, let's keep going there since we're having so much fun. Oh, binky! No, you did not give your daughter a binky. We did. Till she was 2 and a half. Sure, she can't pronounce her S's. But she has nailed the other 25 letters. I need you to know that. She's got them down. Let's keep going. How about this? The family bed. I hear people get online debating everything. Oh, you shouldn't do that. I'm for eradicating the kid-centered home. But I want to explain something right now to every mom in here. And this is serious. This is not a punchline right here. You are under no obligation to explain or defend your parenting choices. None. I'm over there. I hate all my Facebook friends. I hate them all. They're all of their father, the devil, and children of darkness. I can't stand them. If you have the family bed and somebody go, oh, it's got it. Now, look at all those kids, the dog, the cat. I have no idea how they had so many kids, but if that's your choice, no one's here to tell you otherwise. Oh, then this one stresses parents out, the school picture, right? What school? Public, private, home, Christian? You're under no obligation to explain or defend your choices. The bus. I'm seeing parents today stress over the bus. Do we send our kids on the bus? I grew up on the bus. How many of you grew up on a bus? I want you, those of you stressing about this decision right now, I want you to look around. I do, because I'm going to ask this question. You're going to be shocked at how many hands go up. How many of you remember back in the day, bus drivers kicking unruly kids off the bus in the middle of the route? Oh, I'm in Minnesota now. It's 10 below zero. Get off the bus. We did, though. If you met, listen, the bus driver would drop you off a mile and a half from home. I grew up in the cornfields of Illinois. I remember getting dropped off. And you'd see our line going through the cornfields to get home. So long as you stayed out in front of the combine, you were fine. But we all survived.
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0: How many of you remember when your mom couldn't figure out which of your siblings was at fault, so she just spanked all of you? How many of you remember that? Yeah, those were good days. How many of you remember when your mom sent you upstairs to wait for your spanking? worse than the spanking. How many remember when mom sent you upstairs to wait for your spanking, then forgot she sent you upstairs to wait for your spanking? You and your brother are like, do we tell her? Do we need to remind her what we're doing up here? I had a brother 4 years old and he totally stubborn. He'd sit on his side of the bed. Oh, dad ain't going to break me. Mom ain't going to break me. I'm like, are you kidding? I'm screaming on the backswing. Let's see how quick we can do this, but we've already enjoyed laughter. Again, understanding that laughter is a barometer of strength. Have you ever gotten to the end of the day and you're like, I haven't laughed once today? Is it a sign I need to find a way to laugh, or do I need to take a deeper look? What's going on that I'm so stressed, that I'm so focused on all of these, what I'm going to say, non-essentials, that I need to get back to it? And so I want to just share that. I know this seems like a lot, but I think we got time to plow through it. I have a chapter in the book called 38 Benefits of Laughter, and I want to give you 42 of them before we go to lunch. No, I ain't keeping you from lunch, but I'd like to give you 15 of them, because Proverbs 17:22 says, a cheerful heart is good medicine. And we've been taking that medicine since this day began. I've been laughing since I walked through the doors at 8. I got to tell you something. Laughter is a great way to know, where am I right now? With strength, with confidence, with hope. It's a great barometer. Number one, laughter is therapy. It's therapy. We've been taking some of this today. Pastor Chuck Swindoll says, laugh out loud. It helps flush out the nervous system. Laughter is the most beautiful and beneficial therapy God ever granted humanity. Laugh. Number two, humor helps us learn and hope opens us up for the truth. I always love telling people, yes, laughter is a medicine, but it also helps other medicines go down. And sometimes I get criticized, you use too much laughter, too much humor when you preach. I said, yeah, but if you just would pay attention, while you're laughing, I'm cramming truth down your throat. And I do it Sunday after Sunday. Three, humor helps us cope. A person without a sense of humor is like a wagon without springs. It is jolted by every pebble in the road. Good humor makes all things tolerable. Henry Ward Beecher. I love the fourth one. Laughter is free. No memberships, no subscriptions. Number five, when we laugh, we breathe in oxygen-rich air. Dr. Sophie Scott, neuroscientist, I've been studying her for the last couple of years. I've been studying her research. That sounded really weird the way that came out. Laughter is a deep breath, figuratively and literally. When you laugh, your ribcage expands and contracts more rapidly than it does when you breathe or talk. And that leads to the sixth one, laughing burns calories. I just to make a point, when Julia started talking, I looked at my calorie count. By the end of her talk, this is true, I was sitting there. We were sitting there. I burned 43 calories during her talk. According to Vanderbilt University, you can shed 40 calories with 10 to 15 minutes of laughter. So laugh and put away the jogging suit. That's what I say, put away the jogging suit. Number seven, laughter reduces tension throughout your entire body. Laughter reduces tension throughout your entire body. I do date night comedy events around the country, and my favorite comment to hear when people walk out is my face hurts or my side hurts. I can't remember the last time we laughed 3 to 5 laughs per minute, and you really are exhausted at the end of the time. If you ever watch comedy specials, that's why they only go 1 hour and 5 or 1 hour and 10 minutes. You'll rarely see a comedy show go to 1 hour and 15 or 1 hour and 20 because you just don't have any more laughs in you. You're exhausted. That's a good thing, to exhaust yourself with laughter. Here's my favorite one. Number eight, your body can't tell the difference between fake and real laughter. Your mind can, but your body can't. So if you're not feeling it, fake it. That's an important lesson for wives, okay? I don't know where your mind just went with that, but I'm talking about laughter. The next time your husband tells a joke that ain't funny, fake it. Go home from this. He says something funny or does something funny. Your body is reaping the benefits of that laughter. Let it go. 9, humor grows two people closer together. I heard somebody tell me, I think it was last year, I think live events are on their way out. And I went, what? I said, I don't think, because you know what you've been doing? You've been laughing together. You can't, when you're in a, you can laugh at something when it's just you, but it's not nearly as much fun as this and as contagious as this. Like, watch this. I'm going to show you something. Tickle yourself right now. See if you can make yourself laugh. Yeah, you can't do it. You cannot tickle yourself to make yourself laugh. Now turn to your neighbor. No, don't turn to your neighbor. I need, no, hey, ick, ick, ick. Do not turn to your neighbor. I don't even know this woman, but she's with another church. Laughing says, I'm with you. It says, I'm on the same page. I get it. 10, laughter diffuses social tension and awkwardness. Humor is a great tool to break the ice with strangers and new friends. It's an indicator. It immediately helps us identify other people that get us. This is a big one. 11, big. Laughter makes you more attractive. That online dating sites are trying to figure out how to get this into the algorithm besides just the question, do you have a sense of humor? Do you want somebody with a sense of humor? And again, tell the guys in our church, you don't need the looks of Brad Pitt, you don't need the body of The Rock, and you don't need the confidence of Tony Stark. Okay? You need a paycheck and a couple of jokes. A paycheck and laughter is great for relationship and chemistry. 12, laughter humanizes me. Laughter is a shake of the head acknowledging, I can't believe I just said that. I can't believe I just did that. Ethel Barrymore said, you grow up the day you have your first real laugh at yourself. Pastor Mark Batterson says that the happiest and healthiest people in the world are the people who laugh at themselves the most. You've got to take God seriously, but you can't take yourself seriously. Honestly, I think we are grossly underestimating God's sense of humor. I believe the chief end of man is to glorify God and enjoy him forever. We tend to ignore the second half. Maybe we need to take fun more seriously. 3 more. 13, laughter pleases God. Randy Alcorn says, laughter is not only human, it's explicitly biblical and pleasing to God. It's therefore inconceivable to think that Jesus didn't laugh. Laughter ministers to others. The best way to cheer yourself is to try to cheer someone else up, Mark Twain. And it's one of the things I love to do when I go into a hospital. I've visited folks from our church in hospice care.
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12: asymptomatic. While none of the current passengers have tested positive for hantavirus, the outbreak did earlier kill three people on board and several others tested positive. The remaining passengers are now disembarking in groups by nationality, then go straight to the airport for flights to their home country. 17 Americans on the ship will be flown to Nebraska, where they'll be monitored by a CDC team.
13: And that's Fox's Chan Lee Painter. The cruise ship first set sail April 1 with the first death connected to the hantavirus reported on April the 11th. Tensions still high in the Strait of Hormuz as allies send support to the region.
14: U.S. Central Command says American forces have redirected 58 commercial vessels and disabled four since April 13th. CENTCOM also releasing footage of the U.S. military striking and disabling two Iranian oil tankers trying to breach the American blockade. One senior British official tells Fox the HMS Dragon Type 45 destroyer now is in the Gulf to protect ships in the waterway. The UK's Ministry of Defense today explains that the ship will support efforts to clear mines and again protect ships. Britain and France have talked about this multinational coalition that they're going to try to create to protect ships in the waterway after the conflict wraps up.
13: And that's Fox's Alex Hogan at the White House. Iran claiming it's in no hurry to consider the latest U.S. peace proposal and has no deadline for responding to it. 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
13: A Frontier Airlines plane hitting and killing a person on a runway at Denver International Airport late Friday night after that person climbed the airport's perimeter fence.
18: Frontier Flight 4345 was hurtling down the runway, taking off for Los Angeles, when they struck a person who had gotten out onto the runway. Here's radio traffic right after the collision.
19: We just hit somebody. We have an engine fire.
18: Smoke was reported in the cabin, and passengers were evacuated via slides as a precautionary measure. The Airbus A321 was carrying 224 passengers and seven crew members. Airport officials say they checked the fence line after the incident, finding it intact. The identity of the person, though, is still unknown. And the runway where the incident took place was shut down for a time so investigators could do their work. But according to airport officials, the accident scene has now been cleared and the runway is back open.
13: And that's Fox's Max Gordon. ICE and federal authorities working together to arrest an illegal immigrant in Palm Beach, Florida last month, allegedly connected to the MS-13 gang.
20: ICE says they tracked down Luis Murari Peralta Sevilla, who they say is a Honduran national, an MS-13 gang member, and a known suspect terrorist. Law enforcement carried out a coordinated vehicle stop, and ICE says they did find drugs in the truck. Now, ICE says Peralta Sevilla first entered the U.S. in 2013. They say Border Patrol encountered him in Texas's Rio Grande Valley, where he admitted to being in the country illegally. A Justice Department immigration judge then granted him bond. He remained here in the U.S., but he's now in the Palm Beach County Jail pending transfer to ICE custody with the hopes of deporting him.
13: And that's Fox's Madison Scarpino. San Diego Padres pitching prospect self-deports to Mexico after pleading guilty to transporting undocumented immigrants within the U.S. 18-year-old Humberto Cruz, arrested near an Arizona border town back in October, telling agents he was being paid $1,000 per person he picked up. Cruz signed by the Padres in 2024. I'm Paul Stevens. This is Fox News.

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1: Cloudy skies, showers, and a few strong thunderstorms around as we move through the day today. We'll see a high in the low 80s. Scattered showers tonight, low 64. Good chance of rain again through the day tomorrow with a high of 81. Then rain moves out on Tuesday, high in the upper 70s. I'm Georgia WeatherNet meteorologist KJ Allen.
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1: Hello, folks. I'm Larry Kudlow. This is the Larry Kudlow Show, and it's great to be with you on a Saturday. And we're going to talk about Iran. General Jack Keane will be here at the half hour. We've got big economic numbers, jobs, lots of good economic numbers. We've got redistricting, which seems to favor the Republicans right now, actually by a wide margin. It's very interesting. So all the lefties are pretty worried about the outcome. Suddenly the midterm election is going to be a lot tougher than Democrats ever thought. But first up, you can get this show, live stream it on the internet, LarryKudlowShow.com, LarryKudlowShow.com. Is my thing coming through okay, Rod? We're doing okay. I want to make sure it's all right. All right, LarryKudlowShow.com. You can hear us all across the country, around the world, throughout the solar system, including the Milky Way. And please, I'll make a pitch, Fox Business, fabulous Fox Business, 4 to 5 p.m. every day, Monday through Friday. The name of the show is Kudlow. And if you can't make it at 4 for some reason, just text your favorite 9-year-old, and she will show you how to DVR the show. You'll never miss a thing. So I want to start with the politics. Politics. This is about the politics of redistricting. So you know the Supremes amended the Voting Rights Act. That was, what, about 10 days ago, 2 weeks ago, something like that. And they take no racial gerrymandering. Very important decision, no racial gerrymandering. And that has opened the door to a lot of redistricting, particularly in the red states. So the redistricting will be adding House seats. I think Florida, Governor Ron DeSantis and the state of Florida, probably the biggest shift, carving out 4 additional Republican seats into a 20-8 Florida map. And then came a shocker. They tried to rig Virginia. I mean, really, I think it was 6-5 Democrats into 9-1 or 10-1, 10-1, I guess, which would have been just a travesty. But now the Virginia State Supreme Court ruled against that redistricting, and they're going to have to go back to the original map, I would think, and Democrats lose. Well, I mean, they thought they were going to snake an additional 8 or 9 seats right there in the great state of Virginia, even though the new governor, what's her name, Sparnsberger, she said she wouldn't, but she did as soon as she was elected. And you have various different states, odds and ends, Georgia, I think Indiana, Ohio. Anyway, the map now looks very positive for Republicans, a completely different map. Again, the federal Supreme Court made a change, no racial gerrymandering. The Virginia Supreme Court made a change. Democrats spent a fortune on this and got nothing out of it. And the Republican outlook has suddenly improved enormously just on the redistricting. Okay, that's point number one. Now, point number two is the economy. And you've got all these lefty, I call them rabble babbles, lefty rabble babbles. The Trump economy is falling apart, they say. It's all based on their opposition to the Iran war, and they're trying to make a big case about high oil prices and high gasoline prices, both of which are temporary, wartime. The war will soon be over. There's no two ways about that. And these prices will come down. Democrats, meanwhile, talk about affordability as they raise taxes in every socialist blue state, including this one here in New York, but California, state of Washington. Show me a blue state governor and I'll show you tax hikes. How is that affordability? How is that affordability? Once you change the wartime prices, you'll see what's now $100 a barrel, a little less than that. Actually, they fell this week. West Texas. It's going to drop down from 90 to 100. It'll drop down to somewhere around $60 to $70. And that'll bring down gasoline prices. You could have a two handle on national gasoline prices by the end, by November, let's say. It's not going to be a Democratic issue. No way. But you got a big jobs number yesterday, which dashes the hopes of all the lefties that there's going to be a recession because of high gasoline prices. That was their argument. A recession is coming. Every number coming out in March and April has been terrific, strong, resilient. And we got it again with the jobs report yesterday. I don't often lead with that kind of jobs number. I mean, we're going to go and talk to John Carney later on in the show. But almost a shocking number, twice what the experts expected. They thought there'd be about 65,000 increase in jobs, which by itself wouldn't have been that bad. But instead, we got about 125,000 jobs and private sector jobs. And payrolls, 123,000. Last month, 190,000. The unemployment rate still low at 4.3%. Virtually full employment. Private sector jobs rising. Federal jobs under President Trump has fallen by about 350,000, 345,000 reduced federal workforce. Now that the illegal immigrants, many of whom are self-deporting, some of them are criminal deporting. Anyway, you're not getting 3 million new illegals every year, so we don't need the kind of jobs numbers that we were getting before. It's not necessary. We can have full employment. The break-even point is actually close to zero, but it's not zero because you're seeing big increases in manufacturing, in construction, technology, finance, pretty much across the board. And that was the big news yesterday. And I'm just saying, for all the lefties out there, the rabble-babble, they never give you straight talk. This came as another shock. So they're losing voting districts, they're losing congressional districts, and now they're losing on the economy. And once the Iran war is over and we're coming to the end of it, you're going to see oil prices and gasoline prices come way down. The Atlanta Federal Reserve has a GDP now. It's like a GDP tracker. And for the spring quarter, the second quarter, they're predicting 3.7 annual growth. Big number. Big number. And that's consistent with the jobs number. Weekly unemployment claims, people are not losing jobs. It's rock bottom. Unemployment claims, rock bottom. Holding at about 200,000. No recession in sight. No recession in sight. And here's another point. The biggest winners in the jobs and wages are the blue-collar workers. Not the white-collar workers, the blue-collar workers. They're very important. When you look at the hourly earnings for production workers, non-supervisory production workers, it's up 3.7%. And their hours worked has grown by 1%. So what economists call the wage-income proxy, it's a way of estimating income, wages, You're at 4.7%, 12-month increase. That is about 1.5% higher than the supervisory workers, the white-collar workers. These are jobs, these are Trumpian blue-collar jobs in manufacturing, in construction, in freight hauling, transportation. And that's running way ahead of inflation. I mean, even with the temporary spike in gasoline prices, one of the Fed's inflation gauges comes in around 3%. But 4.7% wage income is much higher than 3. If you look at other measures, the median inflation rate from the Cleveland Fed or the median rate, so-called trimmed rate from the Dallas Fed, those are around 2.5%. My point is affordability is rising for blue collars, for working folks, for working folks. And then that gets me to another factoid, productivity, output per hour, is running at close to 3% year on year. That's a big number for productivity. The workforce is essentially sufficiently efficient. They're earning their wage increase. And the productivity rise means that business unit costs, unit labor costs, they're called, which is probably the best measure of the basic inflation rate in the country, up only 1.2%. I mean, really, that's the core inflation rate, 1.2%. Wages for blue-collar workers, 4.7%. That's affordability plus. Now, the left doesn't like to talk about that. Left only talks about higher gasoline prices. But there's a lot more to it than that, as these numbers suggest. And finally, overall, profits, which are the basic, you know, businesses that are profitable and making money will expand, hire workers, pay better wages for family incomes. Profits are booming. Profits right now are probably the best they've been in 20 years or more. And that is driving the stock market through the roof. You've got record stock market, NASDAQ, S&P 500, and the Dow almost, nearly. S&P 500, people that own the indexes are doing fabulously well. And it's not just rich people. There's close to 140 million Americans who are owning, who own these indexes. And they are making great money. They're up about 25 to 30% or thereabouts, driven by profits, which is making the whole system run. Wages are rising. Labor costs are down because of productivity. And jobs are being created almost twice what the experts expected. I'm running through these numbers. I don't often at the opening, but I think they're so important. I think you have to understand you don't get a fair shake from the legacy media because so much of it is left, left, and left. All they do is talk about gasoline prices and recession. Those are the Democratic talking points. Those are wrong. They're painting the wrong picture. Instead, with tax cuts and deregulation and drill, baby, drill, and free and fair reciprocal trade, these were the basic building blocks of Donald Trump's economic policies. You're seeing a very strong and resilient economy. The economy that's crashing is Iran's. The economy that's booming is America's. That tells you a big story right there. We are the dominant energy supplier. We are the reliable energy supplier. And we have blockaded all of Iran's oil and money. Now, there are other issues going on, and we'll talk about that. But we have blockaded it. Iran's running out of money. The crazy mullahs, the radical Islamists who run the IRGC, they can't even pay, they can't make payroll, they can't make retirement. They're looting of money from Iranians and put in offshore accounts of being frozen or seized by Scott Bessent's treasury. And it's only a matter of time before that war ends. Soon, the Strait of Hormuz will be open. We'll talk about that with General Keane at the half hour. But my point is, if you want to see an economy that's humming, for average working folks, the blue collars are doing better than the white collars, although everybody is doing well. A rising tide has lifted all boats. Take a look at the United States. That's a strong economy. It could be growing at 4% with low unemployment. Inflation will ease back down as soon as the Iran war is over. That's not what you'll read in the papers. But I'm just telling you, those are the facts. I'm Kudlow. We'll take a quick break. Stay with us, please.
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1: So we've got, supposedly yesterday was the deadline for an Iranian response to what is allegedly one sheet of paper with U.S. demands. It's all very murky. We don't know who's responding from Iran. They have so many different factions. The ILGC is running that place. Those are the crazy radical Islamists. But we don't know. And it seems like the ceasefire of the past month hasn't really produced what it should produce. And hopefully the Project Freedom to open up the Strait of Hormuz will go back into play. But we don't know that either. So there's a lot of ifs here. I mean, we're so close to, you know, obliterating what's left of Iran, including the successful economic blockade. But General Jack Keane will be here in just a few minutes and talk about where we are and where we're headed on the Iranian story. I'm Kudlow. Please.
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18: Lots of places can expose you to identity theft, but that's why LifeLock monitors hundreds of millions of data points a second for threats to your identity, which is way more than anyone can do.

0: News. I'm Angelo Bavaro. Passengers on board that hantavirus-plagued cruise ship are deboarding after it arrived in the Canary Islands.
1: Well, none of the current passengers have tested positive for hantavirus. The outbreak did earlier kill three people on board, and several others tested positive. The remaining passengers are now disembarking in groups by nationality, then go straight to the airport for flights to their home country.
0: Fox's Chanley Painter, 17 Americans on that ship will be flown to Nebraska to be monitored by the CDC. The U.S. blockade continues to intercept ships in the Strait of Hormuz as allies send support.
2: One senior British official tells Fox the HMS Dragon Type 45 destroyer now is in the Gulf to protect ships in the waterway. The U.K.'s Ministry of Defense today explains that the ship will support efforts to clear mines.
0: That is Fox's Alex Hogan. 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
3: Cloudy skies, showers, and a few strong thunderstorms around. As we move through the day today, we'll see a high in the low 80s. Scattered showers tonight, low 64. Good chance of rain again through the day tomorrow with a high of 81. And rain moves out on Tuesday, high in the upper 70s. I'm Georgia WeatherNet meteorologist KJ Allen.
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7: And we are blessed again this week to have the great General Jack Keane to help us out, as he has week in and week out. Teaching yours truly, but also informing our audience, both the TV show and this radio show. General Keane is a retired four-star general. He is the chairman of the Institute for the Study of War. He is a Fox News senior strategic analyst and a Presidential Medal of Freedom recipient. I was in the room when he got it. General Keane, thank you, sir. As always, we appreciate your time and your wisdom. And I wanted to just begin with the thought, I mean, we've had this ceasefire that's gone on about a month, maybe more than a month. And the question is, what have we gotten for it? How has this changed the story? Are we off track in Iran, or is this part of some strategy? How do you read that, General Keane?
8: Well, yes, Larry. First of all, great to be here with you and your audience here on Saturday morning. Truly enjoy it. Well, first of all, why did we stop this? What happened is, if you recall, about a month ago, the Iranians took control of the Straits of Hormuz, and as a result of that, we made a decision to attempt to negotiate with them a deal. Meanwhile, we were 4 to 5 weeks into the war in terms of our kinetic action. We had about 2 weeks to go. The objective that the Iranians had, Larry, in taking the Straits of Hormuz was indeed to stop the war. And we did just that. And we went into negotiations. At that point, the Iranians believe and still believe right now that they are winning. And all they have to do is read some of the publications in the United States to reaffirm that, that they are indeed winning in terms of what is happening here. I don't believe that's the case, but they do, as a result of us stopping the war, they have momentum. And we had 2 weeks to complete our assigned objectives. And as such, we have been in negotiations. The Iranians' second objective was the first objective achieved, stop the war. Second objective, by saying we're willing to talk, they want to extend those talks as long as possible and drag them out. They did that with the Obama administration in developing the so-called nuclear deal for 18 months. Here they know that's impossible, but to drag it out for weeks and months with the pressure that's on the president with the midterms and the economic pressure as a result of the straits being closed, they believe all is on their side and in their favor. What we have to show for it, certainly the president checkmated the Iranians in closing the straits by shutting down all of the exports coming by sea out of Iran by establishing a blockade. That was indeed the right thing to do. But I do believe we're on the wrong path, Larry. And by that I mean going to negotiations, even if we get everything in the deal that we would want. And for our audience to go, I'm not going to go down and enumerate all of them. But let's assume we get everything we want. I still think it's the wrong approach. And why is that? Because, one, it guarantees the survival of the regime, which would likely take place at the end of our military objectives as well. They would still be there, but in an incredibly much more weakened state than they are now. But number two, and this is what clearly makes a difference, we will finance their recovery because they will ask for our frozen assets, which number about $100 billion or so, for some of them to be released immediately, and some others obviously condition-based, to remove sanctions, some of that immediately, some of it to be condition-based based on behavior. But that financing and recovery will sustain the regime over time. I don't believe that was our objective. Our objective was to take all of their predatory nature and capabilities away from them. We will not do that unless we complete the military mission. And number two, while we were not seeking a regime change, we did want the regime so weakened, so vulnerable, as a result of our military objectives being achieved, that at some point the regime would eventually collapse, due likely to the pressure from their own people. I don't believe we're going to achieve those objectives that we assigned to ourselves. So I do think the negotiations, as well-intended as they are, truly favor the Iranians here as an outcome. The only thing I think we should be negotiating with the Iranians is the terms of their surrender. And I know that's an unacceptable term to our negotiators, but that is the reality of what we should be doing. And that would mean no financial recovery for them or whatsoever. But unless we're prepared to do that, and we are not, we should immediately return to two things. One, tell Central Command to open the Straits of Hormuz using military force. It made no sense to shut that down in 36 hours. And number two, release the Israelis so they can conduct their comprehensive return to full-scale combat operations. The Central Command will support some of it, but their main effort will be forcibly to open the Straits of Hormuz. It'll take about a week to 2 weeks for the Israelis to finish their operation. I'm intimately familiar with what they intend to do. Generally speaking, it would be missiles and making certain that we reduce that inventory dramatically. Two, the infrastructure, the Iranian infrastructure, energy, industrial base, etc., further weaken that regime.

0: shifting it back to the United States or nuclear or missile development or verification, you know, trust but verify, Reagan said. Without a regime change, I don't see how any of that can be banked on. The other point, as I listened to you, we still have the blockade, and the blockade is still hurting their economy. But I'm worried. No one has ever seen this term sheet, one page or however many pages it is. And what you say, there have been rumors that it would include giving cash back to the regime, giving them cash, which is what Barack Obama did, tragically. And the other point is, by stopping the military actions, we kind of let Iran off the hook for the last month or 5 weeks, haven't we? And that can't be good either. Regrouping, I mean, I just don't understand any of it. I'm for Trump. I know you are too. This is a mission that's tremendous, and only he had the courage to do it. And we don't think he's going to cut a bad deal. But right now we seem to be softening our whole position. No unconditional surrender, et cetera, et cetera. You know, after Jack Keane, my favorite general was Ulysses S. Grant. Unconditional surrender. I always thought that's where we were headed with Iran.
1: Yeah, and I know, listen, there's significant pressure on the president, you know, politically with the midterms coming and the oil prices. But I also, listen, I'm not a political person. But I'm also a citizen of the United States, and I think I have some common sense like the rest of the American people. I think the collective wisdom of the American people is pretty profound. If we look at this end state where the regime survives and we help to finance its recovery, politically, that cannot be acceptable, because the president's opponents, I would assume, are absolutely going to attack him for not accomplishing the missions he did. And it's a betrayal of the Iranian people in terms of, we were coming to their assistance, and now we're going to help the regime recover so they can continue to punish the people, as opposed to putting them on a pathway to collapse, which was what the intent was. It wasn't regime change. We knew we couldn't do that without ground troops. But we could so weaken this regime that we could make it much more vulnerable to the resistance of its own people, and with the CIA and the Mossad to undermine this regime and further weaken it covertly by creating diffusion in the ranks and breaking down loyalty as the pressure keeps being applied. Right now, there's no pressure. All the leaders are walking around, on television, conducting meetings. They know they're not going to be attacked. You know, they have certainly regenerated themselves when they were hiding in their bunkers personally and afraid for their lives. That's no longer the case. And obviously, that has given them enormous confidence. And if the people tried to do something about it now, they would just mow them down in the streets, you know, for sure. So, yeah, the momentum is shifted to their side. And I do think, at the end of the day, as much as so many of the advisors around the president are worried about the political immediacy of the midterm elections, it would seem to me that also there's political damage to be done for not achieving overall our objectives and financing the recovery of the regime itself. That's just my sense of it. Militarily, I know we should continue what we started and finish it. And I know that's where the Israelis are, and certainly our commanders will do what they're told to do. But if you ask their opinion, they would want to finish what they started, because they know they can achieve those missions and objectives the president assigned to them.
0: Why do you suppose the Pentagon didn't make a bigger deal, in fact, the whole administration, when Iran starts bombing the UAE? They gave it pretty heavy bombing, and we just sort of scoffed at it. And then it turns out that the Saudis and the Kuwaitis were very annoyed at that. They're afraid we won't defend them if they get hit, so they denied the use of bases. Now, I guess they've worked that out. But I never understood why, you know, we didn't, it's not an end to

0: to the ceasefire. Iran hit UAE pretty hard, including hitting some of their oil operations, which is supposed to be dirty pool. But we didn't really make much of that. And I always thought that was a mistake. It looks like they're punching us out and we're not doing anything about it.
1: Yeah, I mean, Larry, it's an excellent point. They attacked them, 2,800 attacks, which is considerably less than Israel, which was somewhere in the neighborhood, I think, of 1,500, 1,600. And why is that? Well, because the UAE normalized relations with Israel.
0: Mm.
1: The UAE is just across the straits from where they are, so it's an easy target, but that's not the main reason. But the other reason also is the UAE represents in the Middle East, put Israel aside as a modern, innovative, thriving, prospering democracy.
0: Mm.
1: Put that aside. In among the families and the monarchies in the Middle East, Arab states, obviously, the UAE represents the most modern and the most successful of all of them.
0: Mm.
1: It's a place now where people around the world are coming to see what is there, to experience it and how different it is. I was there myself for several days, and it is quite impressive what they've achieved. The symbol of that, Iran is attempting to destroy as well.
0: Mm.
1: But here, Larry, we have an issue here that we haven't taken advantage of, and I think the administration is aware of it now. And that is, like we have with nuclear weapons, mutually assured destruction. We don't use those nuclear weapons on each other because we have the capability to destroy each other. We have the same issue here. We have Karg Island and all of Iran's energy infrastructure that is on the mainland of Iran and all of their distribution points for all of their oil, which is on Karg Island. We could clearly tell them and should tell them now if we go back to combat operations, because they're going to want to attack the oil infrastructure of the Arab states and the gas infrastructure of Qatar, which they've done once. We tell them, if you even attempt to do that, we will systematically take down Karg Island and your oil and energy infrastructure on the mainland. And if they don't abide by that, then we do exactly what we say we're going to do. And I believe we have huge leverage with them, and we have never applied that leverage. I totally agree with you. The administration is certainly aware of that, and hopefully that would be we go back to combat operations, because they're going to want to immediately retaliate, and we should tell them unequivocally when we're going back to combat operations and opening up the Straits of Hormuz, if you attack this infrastructure, we're going to take down yours systematically.
0: Well,
1: and make certain they understand it.
0: I want to take a quick break, but just before, President Trump has threatened this any number of times, but we are not acting on those threats. And to some extent, that becomes a matter of concern. What's the signal? Signal to Iran, yeah, but signals to our allies in the Gulf, the UAE, the Kuwaitis, the Saudis. And then, of course, next weekend he's going to see President Xi in China. What's the signal? I want strong signals, tough signals, control signals. I don't want paper tiger signals. Now, I'm not accusing paper tiger, but I'm just saying it just looks like the bark is bigger than our bite right now. Anyway, General Keem, I got to take a quick commercial break. We'll come right back, folks. We're talking to the great General Jack Keane, and I'm Kudlow. We'll be right back.
2: Larry Kudlow.
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0: We continue with the great General Jack Keane, a Fox News senior strategic analyst. General Keane, we don't know what's on this term sheet, one page. Yesterday, the president said it was more than one page. And the president is saying time and time again, there'll be no nukes and no enrichment. But here's the thing. There's no deadline on Iran's comments. Now, Secretary of State Rubio, as you know, said yesterday he wanted to hear comment yesterday, Friday. Friday has passed. Nothing has happened so far as I know, not in any media outlet. I don't know. I don't understand this. How can you negotiate without timetables? Otherwise, it's just open-ended, and they're going to fence around with us just like they always do.
1: Yeah, Larry, the second objective, you know, one I said was shut down the Straits of Hormuz, force a ceasefire. They got it. The second objective is being carried out right between our eyes here, and we see it. And that is to extend this out as long as possible.
0: Right.
1: We now are talking about a preliminary agreement and then begin a 30-day process to really get down to the details of the nukes. This is what the Iranians want. They want to drag this out as long as possible. For what reason? The closer we get, they're very sensitive about what's going on in the United States. They always have been. Their issue is weakening the support of the American people on the administration. And they believe as they get closer to the elections, the likelihood of the president restarting combat operations would be slim to none. And also, what they really want is not a nuclear deal that has a that's favorable to the United States. They want to keep dragging this out so eventually when they finally say no to the deal, and I believe they will do that at the end, particularly when it comes to implementation. They may say yes to an agreement. They may sign something. But at the end, when it comes to implementation, they will not be there. And they know full well at that point the United States will not conduct combat operations at all. That's what they believe is the end state for them. And it seems to me, Larry, as you're pointing out, we seem to be on that path of dragging out these negotiations, extend the time frame. Let's get this into the summer months with November coming. That is the Iranians' objective.
0: Yes, that's what it looks like. I know. I just we're out of time. But, you know, General Keane, I don't want history to slip through our hands. We've done such a great job. Trump has done what no one else had the courage to do all these years, nearly 50 years, 47 years. And suddenly stopping at the water's edge, I don't know if that's the intent, and I pray it's not. But stopping at the water's edge, you're right, it just gives Iran, you know, more and more lives, more and more lives. Nine lives, hell, they've had 47 years of lives. Anyway, we appreciate your wisdom, sir, and look forward to talking to you on the TV show. General Jack Keane, folks, the best of the best, honestly. We'll take a break and going to do some more economics. Economics is a big story today with John Carney and E.J. Antoni. I'm Kudlow. That's Louis Armstrong. We'll be right back.
17: 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You still going strong.
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19: The deboarding begins. I'm Angelo Bavaro, Fox News. A cruise ship linked to a deadly hantavirus outbreak has arrived in Spain's Canary Islands, where more than 100 people are being safely evacuated.
20: Some of the more than 100 passengers on board the hantavirus-plagued MV Hondius are leaving the ship this morning. It arrived a few hours ago in the Canary Islands off the coast of Africa. The World Health Organization is reassuring people on the island that there's no risk to the public, and Spanish health officials say the passengers all remain asymptomatic. And while none of the current passengers have tested positive for hantavirus, the outbreak did earlier kill 3 people on board and several others tested positive. The remaining passengers will now disembark in groups by nationality, then go straight to the airport for flights to their home country. 17 Americans on the ship will be flown to Nebraska, where they'll be monitored by a CDC team.
19: Fox's Chanley Painter there. The cruise ship has been at sea since early April with some passengers passengers having already disembarked before the hantavirus outbreak was fully known. A British cargo ship has been attacked off the coast of Qatar.
3: An unknown projectile hit the vessel that was about 23 nautical miles northeast of Doha, according to the UK Maritime Agency. The explosion caused a small fire that is now under control, according to reports. The incident highlights the latest in a series of events in the Persian Gulf and Strait of Hormuz that show Iran is testing the fragile ceasefire. While the region waits to see how Iran will respond to the latest U.S. proposal to end the war, President Trump shared a series of AI images overnight depicting Iran's navy at the bottom of the sea. We also know there are reports this morning in Kuwait about Iranian drones over the country's airspace, another indication Iran is continuing their attacks against Gulf countries.
19: Fox's Trey Yingst. 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
19: A trespasser hit and killed by a Frontier airline flight on the tarmac at Denver International Airport late Friday.
33: The collision forcing the flight to abort takeoff as it was heading for Los Angeles. The FAA now out with a statement, and they say during departure from Denver International Airport to LAX, Frontier Airlines Flight 4345 struck a person on runway 17L. The Airbus A321 evacuated passengers using emergency slides. The incident occurred at approximately 11:30 p.m. local time. The FAA is investigating. In audio from air traffic control, a pilot can be heard reporting the incident and alerting about an engine fire. Frontier says there was smoke in the cabin, but airport officials say the Denver Fire Department quickly put that fire out. There were 224 passengers and 7 crew members on board.
19: Fox's Madeline Rivera. Directors of a Minnesota nonprofit allegedly siphoned $6.5 million of charitable monies to fund a lavish lifestyle.
34: The state's attorney general, Keith Ellison, has announced a civil lawsuit against nonprofit We Push for Peace and its former directors, Trehearne Pollard and Jacqueline McGuigan. Prosecutors allege the nonprofit, which held lucrative contracts for community outreach and violence prevention, was driven into the ground by rampant abuse. The suit alleges Pollard personally pocketed more than $6 million for trips to Las Vegas, luxury cars, shopping sprees, child support, IRS bills, and more. The suit also alleges McGuigan, the charity's treasurer, pocketed $1,000 a week and stole thousands more in government grant funds. There's been no response to the allegations from Pollard or McGuigan. Deborah Valentine, Fox News.
19: At least 14 police officers in Pakistan are dead after a suicide bomber drove an explosives-laden vehicle into a security post in the country's northwest. I'm Angelo Bavaro, and this is Fox News.
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37: Cloudy skies, showers, and a few strong thunderstorms around as we move through the day today. We'll see a high in the low 80s. Scattered showers tonight, low 64. Good chance of rain again through the day tomorrow with a high of 81. Then rain moves out on Tuesday, high in the upper 70s. I'm Georgia WeatherNet meteorologist KJ Allen.
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0: It's the Larry Kudlow Show. 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
1: And I'll mention again, as I did at the top of the show, the big jobs number yesterday, twice as much as the consensus, 123,000 private payrolls. Last month, March, 190,000. We don't need that many folks anymore because we're getting all the deportations. The break-even, actually, according to our guest, John Carney, the break-even could be as low as zero. I've noticed, John, but let me get Breitbart news editor for economics and finance and co-author of the daily Breitbart Business Digest. We've got E.J. Antoni, top economist at Unleash Prosperity and the Heritage Foundation. You know, John, ever since you started this break-even stuff, I've noticed a whole lot of people have picked up on it. So score one for Carney. But can I, before we do jobs, can I just, you emailed me this morning, and it's in my brain, Forbes magazine beating up on Trump because his portfolio has increased, 25-27%. But so is everybody else's. I mean, we've had a phenomenal run. It's the best profits in 20 years, and we're breaking records in all the stock indexes. So why are they jumping up and down about Trump?
2: That's right. Look, they create an illusion because there's a large base number. They say Trump has made his net worth has risen by $1.4 billion since he came into office. Well, that's true, but that's because he had a lot of money to begin with. He's only up 25, 26, 27%. Mm. If you were just in a NASDAQ ETF, you're up 33%. Mm. If you're in an S&P, you're up 25 to 28%. Total returns a little more. So this idea that like somehow he's enriched himself, and this is a liberal fixation that Trump uses his administration to enrich himself, is belied by the fact that it's actually enriched everybody who has investments. Mm. It's the asset appreciation, which is great for everybody, that has really helped. It's not, you know, they want to focus on, you know, and the Forbes magazine particularly says that he has been presiding over the most lucrative presidency. That's actually not true at all. Barack Obama's net worth went up 140% while he was in office, and the rest of us didn't do anywhere near that well.
1: How about Joe and Hunter Biden?
2: Of course. These guys did better without the gains. The thing that Donald Trump has done is to be honest, he's less well invested than he could be. His investments are concentrated on a risk-adjusted basis. Mm. He's actually done a little worse than the rest of us, because if you're in a diversified portfolio, you did amazingly well over the past year.
1: How about Nancy Pelosi? Right? She's the greatest in the market every time. EJ, she's the greatest. She beat Warren Buffett. I mean, she's the greatest investor in American history.
3: Absolutely, Larry. With a sharp ratio that would put anybody else to shame. It's absolutely incredible. And what's really fascinating, Larry, I think, is that with the advent of things like betting markets, whether it's Polymarket, whether it's Kalshi, right? Mm. You're increasingly seeing people able to make bets, and there's clearly some insider trading going on. And what they're essentially able to do is make all kinds of bets for which you don't even have financial instruments available today. And now the DOJ is having to essentially clamp down on it, and they're having to do some investigations into some of these very, very suspicious trades where you have a small group of people, for example, in Congress getting an intelligence briefing, and then somehow a very suspicious and very lucrative trade gets placed right before breaking news. So it's a brave new world we're entering, that's for sure.
1: You think Nancy Pelosi had inside information? Oh, my gosh. How disillusioning. Gee whiz. Her husband, by the way, was a client of Bear Stearns when I was there, man, 30-plus years ago when there was still a Bear Stearns. Anyway, I digress. EJ, big job numbers yesterday, and I hope I can sell this to both of you, but for years and years and years, when I was an economist on Wall Street, we used to look at, Ed Hyman did, I did, Yardeni did, you know, the wage income proxy. So you take average hourly earnings times hours worked. What dummies do today when they're looking at wages, they just look at the hourly earnings. You have to also look at the hours worked. Now, here's my point. For production workers, non-supervisory production workers, this is the blue collars, okay? They got three tenths of 1% increase for the month, but their and the hours worked were 2/10, so it's 0.5, 5/10 of 1%. Over the past 12 months, gentlemen, here's the deal: their blue collars 3.7% increase in wages plus a 1% rise in hours worked, manufacturing hours. That's 4.7%. That's the wage income proxy, 4.7%. Now, you can knock that out. Even with the oil prices and gasoline, the PCE deflators, whatever it is for 12 months, it's about 3%. Some of the medians are less than that, 2.6, 2.7. Unit labor costs, which may be the base inflation rate for everything, is only 1.2. So even with this, the blue-collar workers are beating inflation. That's my point. Now, am I wrong here? I mean, that's what the wage income proxy is saying.
3: Yeah, Larry, if we look at not only that, but just take the average American's weekly paycheck and adjust it for inflation, right before the war, it had risen about 2 percentage points since Donald Trump took office, because we've seen such robust wage growth that you're talking about. And it's not like we saw, for example, under Biden, where, yes, average hourly earnings went up at a good pace, but the number of hours people were working in a typical week was dropping. And then throw in inflation on top of that, and that's how you get those negative average weekly earnings. But again, for Trump, it was positive. Now, unfortunately, with higher gas and diesel prices, as you know, we've given back some of those gains. But the fact of the matter is, if the Trump economy keeps this strong wage growth going, which all the data says it will, and then you on top of that can get oil prices back down, which hopefully happens soon, you're going to return to that real wage growth, which is going to be great. That's a big reason why Trump got elected, right? People were dissatisfied with the fact that by the time Biden left office, their paychecks bought 4% less than they did before, even though those paychecks exploded in nominal terms.
1: No, I get that. But John Carney, when you look at this, manufacturing is picking up, construction is picking up, transportation, freight hauling is picking up. Those are blue-collar jobs. I'm just saying that wages times hours worked is running way ahead of even this, wartime inflation, this temporary wartime inflation we're seeing.
2: You're right, Larry. I think we're actually going to see even better gains, because one of the things that was in the reports we got last week was actually showing that while wages are going up, corporate profits are also rising. Mm. That will actually increase competition for workers because businesses want to get those profits. They're doing so well that they are going to be bidding out, and we don't have a very large labor force growth right now. So what that translates to is businesses having to bid for workers, which will translate to higher wages, but non-inflationary higher wages, because output is rising very quickly. This is a great recipe. Again, it's unfortunate that we have high gasoline prices weighing in, but this is a recipe for widespread prosperity. And I think we're seeing the beginning of that. And I think what we've seen so far is actually only the beginning. I think it's going to accelerate as time goes on.
1: All right, let me take a quick break. I want to come back. I want to look at the productivity numbers, the unit labor cost numbers, and the profit numbers. Profits are the mother's milk of stocks, but profits are also the lifeblood of the whole economy. It's a different model. It's not a consumer demand model. It's a profits-driven model. And right now, profits are rising their best pace in 20 years, according to a number of analysts. Anyway, gentlemen, just stay right where you are, please. John Carney, co-author of the Daily Breitbart Business Digest, E.J. Antoni, who is the top economist at Unleash Prosperity and the Heritage Foundation. I'm Kudlow. We'll be right back.
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4: Extra. During the warmer summer months, the wildfire risk increases, and now research is looking at how long-term exposure to wildfire smoke may raise the risk of several major cancers. Dr. Matthew Shabath leads the Cancer Epidemiology Program at Tampa's Moffitt Cancer Center, and he explained how data connected certain cancers to wildfire exposure.
5: PM2.5, a fancy term for studying very small particulates released during wildfires. Individuals exposed to this particular matter from wildfires are associated with increased risk for many cancers.
4: The research found that for every microgram per cubic meter increase in PM2.5, lung cancer risk nearly doubled. The risk of colorectal and breast cancer more than doubled. I'm James Flippin, and this is the Worldwide News Network.
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1: Continuing our conversation of the strong economy, resilient, strong. Yes, energy prices have jumped up because of the war, and yes, gasoline prices likewise, but it doesn't seem to be affecting the economy with the strong jobs number. We got John Carney, who is co-author of the daily Breitbart Business Digest, and E.J. Antoni, the chief economist at the Heritage Foundation. So, John Carney, I'm looking at the productivity numbers. Non-farm productivity, that's output per hour, the last four quarters, to smooth it out, 2.9%, almost 3, 2.9%. And as a result of that, even though wages are up 4.2% in this report, unit labor costs only 1.2%, the cost of labor. Now, that, some people believe, is the basic core inflation rate. So the point is it's low. Second point is productivity is soaring. Third point I make, and give it over to you, I think a lot of this has to do with business investment, CapEx, capital equipment, 100% depreciation, which has now been permanent in the One Big Beautiful Bill signed last July 4th. This all goes together. And therefore, if you have high productivity and low labor costs, you're going to get big profits. And profits drive stocks, and profits drive the entire economy. You can't have consumer demand without profits. This is what people miss. Profits are a supply side, business side way to look at the economy. And right now they're soaring. They're just soaring.
2: That's right. And it's a virtuous circle, because as the as you're raising profits, you actually attract more money to investment. Mm. It's funny, because just a couple of years ago, Larry, economists were like scratching their heads, pulling out their hair, saying, why are productivity gains so low? And it turned out that a big part of the problem was that we were overtaxing investment in productivity. We're still actually overtaxing investment in productivity because of the way we tax capital gains, which reward the investment in productivity is a capital gain. But we, right now, what we're seeing is, because of this depreciation, the depreciation rules, more investment, and frankly also because of the immigration restrictions. And so businesses can't rely on cheap labor to grow. Mm. They need to invest. You combine those two things, and what you have is this rocket ship of investment that is now pushing up productivity. So it was an easy fix all along. They acted like it was a great mystery. It was not. What we needed was investment that would increase productivity, that then creates more profits, that then attracts more investment, that increases productivity. It's a virtuous circle.
1: See, E.J. Antoni, this is going to go on for a while. I mean, if you start seeing quarterly declines in profits, that's a different story. But nobody's seeing that. Your profit margins for GDP is running about 16 or 17%, which is huge. And the company's reporting roughly the same. And forward earnings, I always look at Ed Yardeni, who tracks profits as well as any economist on Wall Street. And, you know, he's got consensus views for forward earnings basically running the same, 15-16%. It's why the stock market keeps rising. Stocks are not overvalued as long as the earnings are there. And the economy has a tremendous potential to grow faster than usual because of all these factors, productivity and unit labor costs and business investment. And ultimately, right, if you pay your workers more, they'll have more money to spend, they'll have more income, kitchen table, you know, wives can go out and spend and send your kids to the right school and all the great things that come when economies prosper. And that's what we're seeing. And you wouldn't know it from reading the newspapers, but that's what's happening.
3: Well, right, Larry. And you know, you wouldn't know it from reading the newspapers, especially when they're talking about things like AI. And frankly, they're scaring people with the whole talk of AI is going to kill all these jobs and everything. Sure, it is. It's going to eliminate some jobs, but it's going to create others. And let's not forget, you're never going to lose your job to AI. You're going to lose your job to somebody who's using AI. What I'm getting at, Larry, is AI and other technologies are behind this productivity boom. And so you're not going to see these mass layoffs and all this unemployment. Instead, you're just going to see one job replace another. And that productivity boom that you're talking about, you're absolutely right. It's what's going to drive wage growth. That's what technological advancement does. And when you have more money to spend, that's where you get that job creation. You might see less labor demand in one area. You're going to see more labor demand in another. It is that rising tide that lifts all boats.
1: I love that. John Carney, you know, the Democrats sitting around twiddling their thumbs, praying for recession, ain't going to happen. It's not going to happen. There's almost no signs of any recession. But they're banking on that. That's all.
2: If you look at the numbers, Larry, a lot of Democrats are bizarrely convinced we are already in a recession.
1: Yes.
2: When I look at the poll numbers, Democrats will tell you, yes, we're already in a recession. When those jobs numbers came out yesterday, a lot of the legacy media was flummoxed because they are so convinced that the economy must be falling apart because they hate Donald Trump so much that they think only bad things could happen. That when the headlines came out at first, you could tell they pre-wrote them to be disappointing. They said things like, you know, jobs drop or, you know, drop. And then when they finally got around to getting it right, they said things like, well, this was a good number, but, you know, the underlying blah, blah, blah was not very good. The fact is, this is a second huge beat. You said it was, you know, we beat it by, you know, twice what expectations were. As I said, I think the break-even number, and it's not just me, this is actually the real math on this was done by researchers at the Dallas Fed. The break-even number is 0 to 10,000. So we got something like 10 times as many jobs as we needed for the economy.
1: Yeah, I heard a lot of weeping yesterday, a lot of weeping. Too bad. Prosperity is a very good thing indeed. Thanks, gents. Appreciate it. John Carney, EJ Antoni, terrific stuff. Folks, next up, we're going to have Ambassador Robert O'Brien, former National Security Advisor. We're going to talk some more about Iran. We're going to talk more about Iran. I'm Kudlow. Be right back.
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5: Good morning and welcome to the Flatline. I'm your host, Rick Hughes, and for the next few minutes, please stay with me. 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Listen as I try to verify and identify the plan of God for your life. So thank you for joining the Flatline this morning. You may be hearing it for the first time in your local radio station because we have expanded our show, pressing now on upwards to a great many shows across America. If this is your first time to hear us, we are called the FLOT, F-L-O-T, Line, L-I-N-E. FLOT is a military acronym for Forward Line of Troops. What we try to teach you and give you instruction here is something I learned from my pastor years ago, that if we will establish a main line of resistance of the Word of God in our soul's thinking, then we can stop the outside sources of adversity before they ever become the inside source of stress. So we deal with 10 unique problem-solving devices taught in the Word of God on this radio show. 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One of them called Christian Problem Solving that lists all 10 of them. And it's free. You can go to our website, rickhughesministries.org, and see whatever we have available there, all free of charge. We don't sell anything. Okay, you know what day it is? It's Mother's Day. Good morning to all you wonderful mothers who might be listening this morning. You know this is your special day, and I hope your children are letting you know just how special you are. Many years ago, I played some football at the University of Alabama. I was not a star athlete, nor did I finish my career at Alabama, but I was there with the famous Joe Namath and, of course, the head coach being Paul Bear Bryant. Coach Bryant required all freshman football players when we got to campus to send a postcard back home to our mamas, letting them know that we had arrived on campus safely and we were there for fall practice. At one point, South Central Bell asked him to do a commercial for them on television. In that commercial, he asked these words, "Have you called your mama today?" And then he followed it up by saying, "I sure wish I could call mine." My mother's name was Violet, and her nickname was Boots, B-O-O-T-S. She raised me as a single parent and remarried when I was 18 years old. This very special day for mothers was conceived by Julia Ward Howe, and she was best known for being the author of the Battle Hymn of the Republic. In 1870, she issued what came to be known as a Mother's Day Proclamation. The version of Mother's Day that we celebrate today is rooted in the work of Ann Jarvis and her daughter Anna Jarvis. In order to honor her mother's legacy, Anna set out to establish a National Mother's Day on the second Sunday in May, the day her mother died. She chose white carnations as an emblem and urged people to write heartfelt letters of gratitude to their mothers. In Anna Jarvis's eyes, sending a pre-printed card just didn't cut it. Anna succeeded in her quest for official recognition, and President Wilson issued a proclamation on the first National Mother's Day just before the start of World War I in 1914. Now, let's take a moment and look at some mothers found in the Bible. However, these are not the traditional mothers you'd be thinking about. This is a little take on Mother's Day, a little different take. Of course, you know the first mother mentioned in the Bible is none other than Adam's wife, Eve. We know that she made a critical mistake when she listened to the serpent in the Garden of Eden. And we know this mistake led her to entice her husband Adam to eat of the same tree she had partaken of. What's amazing is Satan convinced a smart woman to disobey God because of her arrogant curiosity. If you don't think Satan's smarter than you, just think about what Eve had there going for her. She had it made, and yet Satan was able to trick her and because of her curiosity to get her to go against what Adam had told her. In Genesis 2, 16 and 17, the Lord God commanded the man, saying, "Of every tree in the garden you can eat freely, but the tree of the knowledge of good and evil, you shall not eat of it, for in the day that you eat thereof, you shall die." He didn't die physically, but he died spiritually as well as Eve. And they disobeyed God and ate that fruit. If you open your Bibles and read Genesis chapter 3, verses 1 through 6, Genesis 3, 1 through 6, you will see how her disobedience led to enticing Adam to join her, and the resulting spiritual death and the dismissal of both of them from the Garden of Eden for the rest of their life. You can read about that in Genesis 3, verses 7 through 20. Fortunately for them, God prepared a sacrifice for their sin and clothed them in Genesis 3, verse 21. And this is the first picture of Jesus Christ being sacrificed for the sins of the world. You might remember Eve went on to have many children, but the three we know about most often are Cain, Abel, and Seth. Eve was a mother. You also may remember that Cain murdered his brother Abel because of his jealousy. Genesis chapter 4, verse 9. How do you think the mother felt when she found out that her son had killed his brother? Never to see Abel again. Was she angry? Was she confused? Was she brokenhearted? It's a horrible thing for a mother to have to deal with, that one son killed another son in an argument. In Proverbs 17:25, the Bible says, a foolish son is a grief to his father and bitterness to her that bore him. There's nothing more heartbreaking to a mother than to have a child who's on their way to an early grave. Unfortunately, many mothers have not learned the necessary spiritual skills to handle the wayward child, and the mothers find themselves brokenhearted because of it. Most of the time, it's guilt-related and thinking they failed, when it was the negative volition of the child all along that caused them to head off down the My Way highway. So if you are a mother with a child that's gone completely negative to how you raise them, and you must learn how to use impersonal love as a problem-solving device. It's one of those 10 problem-solving devices we talk about on the Flatline of the Believer's Soul. Impersonal love does not imply you're ignoring their bad behavior, but that you love them based on your integrity, not theirs. But lashing out at them in anger will solve nothing. I get a lot of calls from mothers or letters from mothers who have children that are in jail, asking for help. Fortunately, I have a friend who's able to minister to those incarcerated through his ministry called Philippi Freedom Ministry. He's been able to reach thousands with Bible study programs that give the individuals a way to start over by accepting Christ as their Savior and growing to spiritual maturity. Now, let's talk about another seldom mentioned mother in the Bible. These are the ones I want to really get to. This is going to surprise you. A seldom mentioned mother in the Bible is the wife of Noah. Remember Noah's Ark? Well, Noah had a wife, and we don't know her name, but she had three sons we know about, Shem, Ham, and Japheth. Even though her name is not revealed in the scripture, it's obvious that she backed, supported, and endorsed her husband's work, and she encouraged him, probably prayed with him. But can you imagine your husband working on building a large boat for 120 years, according to Genesis 6:3? You know the neighbors all laughed at this persistence that he had. And the question always had to be, why are you building a boat? What's going on with the boat? I mean, after all, it never had even rained at that time. You can imagine Noah's wife, every time she went to Walmart or to the Dollar General store to pick up something. You can imagine all the snide remarks. You can imagine what their children had to endure with. Yeah, old Shem, Ham, and Japheth always got made fun of in school. Your dad's crazy. Look what he's building that big boat out there. Has he lost his mind? And so the mother had to stand behind those kids and stand behind that dad. I want to give you a principle here that I think you should remember. Great mothers make great dads. Great mothers make great dads. The great dad comes from the great mother because they support their men and they encourage their men in their role as head of the house. Proverbs 31:10 says, who can find a virtuous woman? For her price is far above rubies. In verse 11 in Proverbs 31, the heart of her husband does safely trust her so that he shall have no need of spoil. And she will do him good and not evil all the days of her life. That's a perfect picture of Noah's wife, whatever her name was. In Ephesians 5:22, the Bible says, "Wives, submit yourselves unto your own husband as unto the Lord." That means to be under their authority. That doesn't mean they're allowed to browbeat you or intimidate you or make a slave out of you. But that means that when it bottom line gets down to making a decision, the man's responsible for any decision that is made. And mama needs to back him up. These verses that I just read describe the character of the spiritual

a decree from Pharaoh to kill all the Hebrew male babies. In Exodus 1:22, we read, "And Pharaoh charged all his people, saying, Every son that is born you shall cast into the river, and every daughter you shall save alive." Moses avoided this fate when his mother placed him in a watertight basket and hid him among the reeds in the Nile River, telling his sister, Miriam, to keep an eye on him. But in God's plan, make a note of this, what appears to be a complete disaster is sometimes God preparing to do something amazing. That basket floated away out of those reeds and went down the river and was discovered by the Pharaoh's daughter. Once she realized it was a baby boy, because he was a Hebrew, she could tell that from the circumcision, she asked Moses' sister, who was watching and panicking, by the way. I'm sure she was running down the river trying to get the basket back. And then she rounded the corner. There was the Pharaoh's daughter picking it up. And she just happened to come up. And so the Pharaoh's daughter said, I need to find a babysitter. I need somebody to take care of this baby. And she said, well, I can find somebody. And she went and got her own mother. And Pharaoh's daughter hired Moses' mother to nurse him to health, eventually turning him back over to Pharaoh's daughter after he was off his breast. And she raised him with a great education, gave him a place of leadership. You can read all of this in Exodus chapter 1, verses 1 through 3. Chapters 1 through 3. Now, in those chapters, Exodus chapter 1, 2, and 3, we find Moses committed murder and wound up fleeing out of Egypt at the age of 40 to a land called Midian. It was there that he wound up marrying the daughter of a Midianite priest, and her name was Zipporah, Z-I-P-P-O-R-A-H. This is the mother I'm talking about. She bore him two male children, Gershom and Eliezer. And you can find their names in 1 Chronicles 23:15. At the age of 80, God called Moses out of a burning bush, Exodus 3:1-6, and directed him to go back to Egypt and set free the Hebrew children that had been enslaved by the Egyptians. And so Exodus 4:20, Moses took his wife and his sons and set them upon a donkey and returned to the land of Egypt, and Moses took the rod of God in his hand. It was on this particular trip back to Egypt that Moses required his wife to circumcise those two boys, Exodus 4:25. She got so angry about it that she cast the foreskins at the feet of Moses and left him and returned back to Midian. She abandoned Moses. Later, her father brought her back to Moses, but things did not work out, so they separated. And Moses later remarried in Numbers 12:1. And Miriam and Aaron spoke against Moses because of the Ethiopian woman whom he had married, for he married an Ethiopian woman. Where is Ethiopia? Well, it's in the Horn of Africa. There's roughly 132 million Ethiopians that live there. It's in their next-door neighbor is Somalia and Uganda. So you can see this is an African woman. But whatever became of wife number one, we don't know. But I'm sure she probably regretted leaving him and having to raise those two sons back in Midian. A single mother raising two sons must not have been easy. Here's the principle. Divorce does not solve problems, but it happens, and often for nefarious reasons. A mature spiritual life overcomes the difficulty of divorce. Any sin or any failure regarding marriage or divorce on your part before you became a believer, was totally blotted out at the moment of salvation. Isaiah 43:25 says that, along with Psalm 103:12. Therefore, you are not held accountable for any sin that you did before you got saved. If you are a divorced single mom, for whatever reason, you can still recover and have a fantastic life by receiving Jesus Christ as your Savior and learning God's plan for your life. Isaiah 43:25, as I told you, I am he that blotteth out thy transgressions for my own sake. So God wipes out all the transgressions of the people that get saved prior to becoming Christians. I will wipe them out for my own sake, and I will not remember your sin. In Psalm 103:12, as far as the east is from the west,
So far hath he removed our transgressions

0: from us. The Christian mother, the one who brings about a divorce because of her own behavior, can be cleansed from her sin by using rebound, problem-solving device number one, where it says if we confess our sin, God is faithful and just to forgive us of our sin and to cleanse us from all unrighteousness. That's like setting a sinking ship upright again. And now you can begin to move forward as you learn God's word and apply it to your life. So a divorced mother has a hard time, very, very hard time trying to raise her sons, especially Moses' two sons. In Judges 13, we find the story of Samson's mother. You remember Samson? We don't know her name, but we know that an angel of the Lord appeared to her with a message, came and spoke to her. In Judges 13, 2 through 5, and there was a certain man of Zorah, of the family of the Danites, whose name was Manoah, and his wife was barren and bore not. She couldn't get pregnant. Angels of the Lord appeared unto the woman and said unto her, Behold, now you are barren, and you cannot able to bear children, but you shall conceive, and you will bear a son. Therefore beware, I pray you, and drink not wine nor strong drink, and do not eat any unclean thing. For lo, you shall conceive and bear a son, and no razor shall come on his head. For this child shall be a Nazarite unto God from the womb, and he shall begin to deliver Israel out of the hand of the Philistines. And Numbers chapter 6, verse 121, verse 1 through 21 details the law of the Nazarite vow in the Bible. It's where individuals consecrated themselves to God through special dedication. It included abstaining from grape products, not cutting your hair, avoiding dead bodies. And upon completion of the vow, then they would offer a sacrifice and shave their hair and end their separation. You know, being the mother of the strongest guy in the Bible and the most stubborn man in the Bible was not a very easy task, because Samson was very stubborn, and of course we know of his feats of strength. On more than one occasion, he broke his mother's heart, not to mention the capture and the circumstances of his death. To his mother's surprise, for example, he insisted on marrying a Philistine woman, Judges 14, 1 and 2. That woman eventually betrayed him, Judges 14, 17. They had a child together that his mother never got to meet because the wife's father gave that child to another man. Because when Samson deserted her, and he left the child, and this led to revenge motivation on Samson's part. And he wound up killing 1,000 Philistines because of that. Samson was a judge in Israel and judged it for 20 years. Eventually, he fell in love with a woman named Delilah. You might have heard the song, My, My, My, Delilah. That's the lady that betrayed him for 1,100 pieces of silver. She was able to get him to admit his source of strength and told the Philistines. In Judges 16 through 17, He told her all his heart and said unto her, There has no razor come upon my head, for I have been a Nazarite unto God from my mother's womb. And if I be shaven, then my strength will go away from me, and I will become weak like any other man. Of course, for those 1,100 pieces of silver, she told on him. And the Philistines were able to capture him, put his eyes out, bound him up in temple, made fun of him. It was his capture and demise that it's amazing because God used Samson to destroy the entire Philistine army, the Philistines who had been a source of contention for Israel. Read it for yourselves, but imagine what all his mother had to endure. Can you figure that? I mean, if you read about Samson, his mother went through a lot. I don't know if she was alive when he was captured and blinded, but you must wonder how she dealt with all those circumstances. This leads us to another principle. Maybe your child has broken your heart. Please keep praying for that child. There is still hope that God will intervene and use that child for his glory. The verse I want to give you here today should be one that you send to your stubborn child every day. You should write it down and put it in an envelope and mail it to him every day. Proverbs 3, My son, do not forget my teaching, but keep my commandments in your heart, because they will prolong your life for many years, and they will bring you peace and prosperity. I wish our children would listen to those words, don't you? Obviously, many times they don't listen. And so the Bible is very clear about what happens when they don't listen. The Lord Jesus Christ said, "Don't suppose that I've come to bring peace to the earth, because I didn't come to bring peace, but a sword. For I have come to turn a man against his father, a daughter against her mother, a daughter-in-law against her mother-in-law, and a man's enemies will be the members of his own household." In our split society today, you may find that if you're a Christian, your child may decide to go another direction and may even turn against you and may even report you somewhere down the line. It may come to that someday where you may be reported as an outlaw because you're a Christian. In Matthew 10:37, Jesus said, "Anybody who loves their father or their mother more than me is not worthy of me. Anyone who loves their son or daughter more than me is not worthy of me." Love for family members must not be greater than your love for the Lord. I know you love your children, mothers. I know you love your son. I know you love your daughter. But do you love God? Is your personal love for God greater than your love for your children? Because if not, you've got things backwards. It's your personal love for God that has to be first. Jesus said it's the greatest commandment of all, to love the Lord your God with all your heart, with all your soul, and with all your mind. Now, if you have a problem with your children and you just can't get them to act right, what do you do? Psalm 34:17, "The righteous cry out and the Lord hears them, and he will deliver them from all of their troubles." Pray for your children. Confess your attitude of frustration and despair, which can be sin. Bitterness can happen. Confess those mental attitude sins to God. Don't let them eat you alive, because if you stay full of bitterness, if you stay full of frustration, and you have no hope, then you're going to live a miserable life as an individual. That's not God's plan for you. This is what is hard for parents to understand. At one point in time, your children has to be turned loose. You do all you can do to evangelize them. You do all you can do to implant the Word of God in their soul. You do all you can do to teach them the divine institutions of freedom, marriage, family, nationalism. You want them to understand God's plan for their life. But at some point in time, they have to make up their own mind. And so you have to remember that these are God's children, not necessarily yours. Yes, you took care of them when they were born. Yes, you bore them from your own womb. But now they're grown. And now they're responsible for their own decisions. And you cannot let your children steal your joy. That was one of the things I've talked about before on this radio show. You cannot let your children steal your joy. So pray for your children, mothers. Lift your children up before the Lord. Relax. Stand firm. Trust in the Lord Jesus Christ with all your heart. You can read about the prodigal son in the Bible. Look it up for yourself and say that he went wayward down the my way highway, but he returned. After he got under some discipline, he came back home and said, "Father, I've sinned, and I'm no longer worthy to be called your son." But the father received him back home again, loved him. And I'm sure the mother did also as well. A lot of times mothers' names aren't mentioned in the Bible, but these are some of the women I'm talking about. The mother of Noah, the mother of Samson, the mother of Moses. And of course, we talked about Eve, the wife of Adam. So what do you think? Are you a mother? This is your Mother's Day. This is your day to be rejoice and be, if your kids are squared away and they're all doing fantastic, I know some families like this. I'm actually jealous of them because they have such wonderful children. And you wonder, what did they do that I didn't do? Well, I don't know what they did I didn't do. But they have phenomenal children that go on to be great, wonderful Americans, great, wonderful Christians that love the Lord with all their heart. That's what all of us want. We want our kids to grow up to be fantastic kids and have fantastic grandchildren and all of that to glorify God to the maximum. So I sure hope you're listening this morning. If you've never trusted Christ as your Savior, it is the single most significant decision you could ever make. The Bible says, "Whosoever should call upon the name of the Lord shall be saved." There's no reason for you to walk around wondering if you're going to heaven. Because the Bible says these things are written so that you might know that you have eternal life. Not hope, not try, not wish, but you can know it. Because the Bible says, he that has the Son has life. He that hath not the Son of God hath not life. If you've never received Christ as your Savior, this is the day to do it. You can do what the Bible says, whosoever should call upon the name of the Lord shall be saved. In a minute, you can bow your head, and you can tell God the Father you're a sinner, and you're willing to receive the Lord Jesus Christ as your Savior. And that single act of faith will be the greatest decision you ever make in your entire life. It will be your ticket to heaven. It'll be your ticket to a fantastic future. No more pain, no more tears, no more sorrow. The old things will be passed away. Okay, Mama, I hope you enjoyed the show today. And the kids, if you're listening, I have one final question. Did you call your Mama today?
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0: 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Listen, I'm here, right here, in the office of the sheriff. Sheriff Darren Hayes. I'm going to let him introduce himself. Of course, you already know him. But I'm just going to give a formal introduction, and we're going to start talking about what we're going to talk about today. How are you doing, sir?
1: Doing good, sir. Thank you for having me.
0: Absolutely. Absolutely. I know the masses of people already know you, but we got people from other countries and all over the world listening and watching the station. So introduce yourself.
1: I'm Sheriff Darren Hayes of Daugherty County. I'm the 19th sheriff of Daugherty County. I am honored to be here with you all today. I'm honored to serve as your 19th sheriff of this community. I want to thank Pastor Yaz for having me, and I'm looking forward to our conversation.
0: Absolutely. So in our pre-talk, you said you was from Moultrie, Georgia.
1: That's correct.
0: Shouts out to Moultrie, Georgia. That's and right. What's the name of that high school you graduated?
1: Cockwood County High School.
0: Cockwood County High School. Going to give a shout out to Cockwood County So y'all play. You played ball, I'm sure, right?
1: I did.
0: I would have been very disappointed if you had told me you didn't play football. So, what year did you?
1: I graduated in '94.
0: '94. So you played some teams here in Albany.
1: We played Monroe and Daugherty.
0: Okay.
1: So we beat up on them.
0: Y'all beat up on them. Yeah. Okay. Y'all, you gonna get some kickback?
1: I know.
0: Yeah, I didn't ever get a chance to play the high school in Albany, Westover.
1: Not to my knowledge.
0: Okay. No. I'm a Patriot.
1: They were lucky.
0: He said they were lucky. I'm gonna let him have it. So, how long have you been in law enforcement?
1: I've been in law enforcement since 1996, so that puts me right at
0: a long time,
1: 30 years.
0: So, wow. And Albany State brought you?
1: Albany State brought me here to Albany. It was a family college. My grandmother went to Albany State, my mother went to Albany State, my father went to Albany State, so I was carrying on the legacy.
0: The legacy of being a Ram.
1: Yeah.
0: A golden Ram.
1: Yes, sir.
0: I tell you, times have changed since back then versus now.
1: It has tremendously across the board.
0: Across the board, not just here.
1: Yeah,
0: but across the board.
1: Across the board.
0: When you became a in the law enforcement here in Albany, what was it like then versus now?
1: Wow, it was tremendously different. You had your crime, you had your violence, but it wasn't to the magnitude that it's at now. You could talk to different individuals and communities and get them to step up and get on board to kind of keep things from popping off in their community so that they can have a safe and livable mm-hmm. environment. Community-oriented policing is what we call it. That's this concept and strategy that we utilized years ago. And we're still trying to utilize it to this day, but we got to tweak it some kind of mm-hmm. way. So mm-hmm. it's not the same. So, you know, we can't continue to approach it
0: the same way.
1: Same way.
0: Right, yeah. Right. I agree with you on that. When you, I want to back up and ask you about when you decide to run for the sheriff. Was that a hard decision for you to make?
1: No, sir. That was a decision the Lord, I went to him for help with it, and you know it's easy to be a passenger in the vehicle because
0: right.
1: you don't have to take the responsibility of being the driver.
0: That's right.
1: So when I was asked to run for sheriff by the former sheriff, retired Sheriff Kevin Sproul, I had to invoke the Lord in that decision, and of course my family.
0: Mm-hmm.
1: And it wasn't an overnight decision. It was a process, and because there's a lot of things that come
0: that
1: with
0: comes,
1: it.
0: Right.
1: And once I got that confirmation, we moved forward.
0: And it, with the community backing and the support that you have from the community, I'm sure that made you feel.
1: Yeah, I was overwhelmed, and you know, what I do as sheriff of this community, what I did as a chief deputy, a captain, a lieutenant, a sergeant, it was never about me.
0: Mm-hmm.
1: It's always about serving the people of this community,
0: mm-hmm.
1: helping people, helping youth, helping the elderly, helping organizations. If I can't be of help and assistance and service, then there's no need for me to be here.
0: Right. I agree with you wholeheartedly. When as a sheriff, you know, let me share this with you. I was in a conversation probably a couple of years ago, and I remember this so vividly because there are a lot of people that do not know the structure as it relates to law enforcement agencies, or the structure in order as it relates to local law enforcement agencies. Explain that structure to those who don't know.
1: Well, the sheriff is the chief law enforcement officer in a community. That's not to say that he can take control of run APD or DCP or any law enforcement entity. The sheriff is just the highest law enforcement agent in the community.
0: Right.
1: Because I'm a constitutional officer. I don't answer to a board.
0: Mm-hmm.
1: I answer to the people of Albany-Doherty County.
0: Mm-hmm.
1: You know, the other individuals have to answer to the city commission, county commission. I answer to the people.
0: Mm-hmm.
1: So that makes a tremendous difference in the job titles.
0: Yeah. And I was explaining, and it was a very interesting conversation because, you know, there are a lot of people that don't know the structure of the sheriff. And by that being said, you are an elected official.
1: That's correct.
0: You know, and people don't know that.
1: Right.
0: You know, so I just want to, for you to break it down to them and just let them know, you know, your structure in the agency. Now, when you look at Albany as a whole, what do you see Albany in the next 5 years?
1: I see great potential.
0: Mm-hmm.
1: Albany is a great place to live. We do have our share of incidents and things that are going on, but everybody else does as well.
0: Everybody does as well, right.
1: But Albany is a diamond in the rough.
0: Mm-hmm. Mm-hmm.
1: And if we can carve those rough edges off, you know, we'll have a very bright, shining community that's thriving.
0: Mm-hmm.
1: We have the potential to thrive. But we got to weed out some of the harmful elements,
0: mm-hmm.
1: and we got to be a little bit more steadfast and aggressive in our approaches to take back our community.
0: Mm-hmm. You know, there is a lot of things that contribute to where we are. And like you said earlier, across the board, it's not just in Albany,
1: right?
0: You know, but it's everywhere. Mm-hmm. But being that Albany, you know, the size of Albany, that's what people look at, and that's why it's magnified, you know, like it is. But you look at Atlanta or Miami or Compton or Tennessee. It's a lot more going on in those places than it is in here in Albany. And I think that one of the challenges that we all should get on board with is actually changing, you know, the mindset,
1: mm-hmm.
0: of Albany, changing the mindset of the people here in Albany, because that we can make a shift in Albany if we focus on changing mindset of the people here in Albany and be consistent with it.
1: That's it.
0: What's your thought?
1: I wholeheartedly agree. We got to stop being onlookers,
0: mm-hmm.
1: and we got to start being participants.
0: Mm-hmm.
1: We got to get in the game.
0: Mm-hmm.
1: We're letting harmful elements take over our community that, you know, because we're on the other side of the gate, or fence,
0: mm-hmm. Mm-hmm.
1: watching, they feel we won't come over and get in and be a part of what's going on and try to change it for the better. I'm about changing this community. I'm about changing the city. So I'm for it. I want this community, my community, to be thriving, to be productive, to be positive, to be successful, to be the hub, economic hub, progressive hub of mm-hmm. Southwest Georgia.
0: And claim that name, because and truly that's who we are.
1: That's who we are. I mean, I'm not from here, but I love being here.
0: Right.
1: I'm not going anywhere.
0: Right.
1: And because of that, I'm ready to take full responsibility and control of whatever the problem is.
0: Mm-hmm.
1: And, but I can't do it by myself.
0: You're right. You're right.
1: You know, people like to say it takes a village. Okay. This is our village.
0: Right.
1: Let's come out of the houses, the huts, the apartments, whatever, and let's take this community back.
0: You know, let me tell you something, Sheriff. I am a native. I'm born and bred here. I moved from Albany, and I was gone for like 3 or 4 years. I went to Macon, and I came back with a vision. I've always been a community person since my teenage years. And to see what Albany used to be like versus what it's like now, the potential is always there, mm-hmm. you know. The best era in Albany was in the '80s, late '70s, '80s. Because you had manufacturing companies here, several major manufacturing
1: yeah.
0: companies. They were spending money, you know. The housing market was up, jobs were up, everything was fine. People were, you know, you had things happening, but nowhere near like they are right now, because people had working jobs, they had money. A lot of things, entertainment was going on here in the city. And then all of a sudden, there was a shift. Like in the late 80s, maybe early 90s, there was a shift. And I think that we need to, and that's including everybody, we need to make that shift back to being what we used to be.
1: We have the potential to do it. It's just going to take people like you, me, and a lot of others to step up, stand up, and be that voice.
0: Mm-hmm.
1: This is a great retirement community. This is a great educational community. But we have to stand behind what we say it is.
0: Right. We have to.
1: Yeah.
0: And we cannot be afraid of the people that are trying to take control.
1: Right.
0: You know, I hate the fact that things are like they are, but we're living in those days. We're living
1: yeah.
0: in those times. And so we're going to have, launching a campaign. And this campaign, what it does, what I'm working on, is actually creating events and getting the right people at the table to change the mindsets of the people. And it's going to take all of us to do it on a consistent level.
1: Mm-hmm.
0: Consistency,
1: mm-hmm.
0: because believe it or not, the people in any community know when you're consistent or not.
1: Yeah,
0: exactly. They already know they're just going to do that for
1: yeah
0: this and this minute of time, and then next thing you know, they don't forget all about us and yeah. things going back to normal.
1: Yeah,
0: you know, but we got to be consistent with it.
1: Got to be consistent.
0: And I also think that we need to grab hold of the parents. You know,
1: I'm a big proponent of it. Yeah.
0: We can do and we're grateful and thankful for the things that are done with the kids. We've got to take the parents.
1: It's a holistic approach we have to take to get everybody involved.
0: Mm-hmm.
1: I am working on a community mentoring piece.
0: Mm-hmm.
1: Just not for kids, for parents as well, the entire family.
0: Right.
1: For young men, young women, and their parents.
0: Mm-hmm.
1: Because, you know, at a certain point in life, you reach a ceiling point
0: mm-hmm.
1: as a parent.
0: Mm-hmm.
1: There's some individuals that have written books on how to parent.
0: Right.
1: But most of those individuals
0: don't have kids. Right.
1: So
0: right.
1: That becomes a mute book. So we have the resources in this community to have a mentoring piece for the entire family structure.
0: Mm-hmm.
1: And that's one thing that we're working on putting together. Because when we work with the kids and they go home,
0: Now what?
1: They go right back to what they used to be.
0: Right.
1: If we work with the kids and the parents and they go home, they're talking the same language.
0: Right, exactly. Right.
1: How to be better, how to become better. How can we overcome the obstacles that we face?
0: Right.
1: How can we be who we need to be to support one another?
0: Right. Right. You're exactly right. And that is definitely needed. Here again, consistently. You know, consistently. That is the key, is being consistent with what we do. What is the biggest thing that frightens you here?
1: The biggest thing that frightens me here is that we lose control.
0: Mm-hmm. We lose control.
1: We lose control.
0: In what aspect?
1: And we lose control in the aspect of caring.
0: Of caring.
1: When you don't care anymore, then you're giving the enemy
0: mm-hmm.
1: power.
0: That's a sad situation.
1: It is.
0: And you know what's so funny? There are a lot of people that have come to the point of not caring.
1: Exactly right. They'd rather pick up and move. But guess what? They're not going to tell you. They're picking up and moving right into the same thing.
0: Yeah. And you know, and you know why? They're picking up and moving into the same thing. Simply because if you haven't changed your mindset, it don't matter where you go.
1: Right. You're going to have the same.
0: You're going to have the same mindset wherever you go. And one of the biggest things that frightens me here in Albany, similar to what you just said, we need the people who have a love for the community and for each other. That's where your change is going to come. When the people get to a place of having a love for the community and each other, then there sits your change. It's got to happen. And we have the people in place to make it happen. And the people that are in place are in positions. They also have to exhibit that example to show that they love, so that they care, get out the office, get into the community, so the community can embrace you. Because a lot of people in the community, believe it or not, a lot of people in the community don't believe in law enforcement. And that's a sad situation.
1: It is. And law enforcement starts at home, though.
0: Yeah, you're exactly right.
1: It starts at home.
0: I'll say that one more time for the folks in the back.
1: Law enforcement starts at home. You know, law enforcement is held and is blamed for a lot of different things.
0: Mm-hmm.
1: But we're not at the parties. We're not at the gatherings. We're not at the barbecues. We're not at the sip and smoke sessions,
0: right,
1: and whatnot.
0: And soon as something happened, one of First of all, blame law enforcement. And we're going to talk about that right after these commercial break.
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14: 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So thank you for tuning in, all of Southwest Georgia and other countries in the States as well. We thank you. Thank you. Now, listen, you said law enforcement starts
15: at home.
14: And you know the biggest problem that we face with that? Now, I'm going to let you answer first. Go ahead. What's the biggest problem we face with law enforcement being at home?
15: Well, the problem that
14: you're exactly right now.
15: No, it's just, you know, parents are not enforcing it.
14: There you go.
15: Parents are not holding, individuals are not being accountable,
14: mm-hmm.
15: or held accountable.
14: Do you think that the parents are not holding their children accountable because the parents are children themselves?
15: You have some that's like that. Parents are trying to be their children's friends.
14: Mm-hmm.
15: You have some parents that party with their kids, smoke with their kids, drink with their kids, club with their kids.
14: Right.
15: So where's the respect level?
14: Where is the respect level? Yeah. Because at some point, now this is what I don't like. My child, a grown parent, my child, we best friends. No. That's a negative.
15: Right.
14: Because sooner or later, you're going to disrespect your best friend.
15: That's right.
14: You're going to have a disagreement with your best friend.
15: Mm-hmm.
14: Sooner or later, you're going to come to blows with your best friend.
15: Mm-hmm.
14: Your child is not your best friend.
15: Mm-hmm.
14: And people need
15: that's a recipe for disaster.
14: Waiting to happen.
15: Yeah.
14: Waiting to happen. Now, with your department, you have a program that you guys implement in the Daughter County Jail. And I've seen on social media, y'all have graduating class. And now, tell us about that.
15: Well, the name of the program is Jail to Jobs.
14: Jail to Jobs.
15: And it gives young men and young women an opportunity to get their GED, to get a trade or certification and forklift. We now about to implement barbering, welding, serve safe certification while they're incarcerated.
14: Mm-hmm.
15: So when they get out, they're able to acquire jobs.
14: Mm-hmm. Now, walk me through that program.
15: The individuals are selected, those that show interest, and they sit in a classroom setting at the jail, and they do work just like if they were in school. They take tests and for the GED. There's several parts they have to take and pass. And once they pass those tests, then they're offered an opportunity to graduate with their GED diploma. But also they're going through the Serve Safe or the forklift certification course, where they're getting certified to be a forklift driver at no cost, as well as a OSHA certification at no cost. And that's the partnership that Albany Tech and Daughter County Sheriff's Office has. And that program, which was part of my campaign, is called Jail to Jobs.
14: Jail to Jobs. Now, are these people, these inmates, are they in a position where they are, you know, at the end of their sentence? How does that work?
15: No, these are individuals that are misdemeanor offendants, nonviolent offendants that are going through the courses. So once they finish, we try to look at how can they get out? Can they bond out? Could we talk to the judge to see, are there any other alternatives or options? But if they have the wherewithal to obtain their GED while incarcerated, they got some good sense to get out and start working and stop committing crimes and stop coming back to that jail and start being productive taxpayers of this community.
14: All right. So how long has that been implemented?
15: The program has been existing since last year.
14: Last year.
15: We have 10 graduates. I have one that's waiting to graduate, and three females that are possibly going to pass their tests and graduate as well.
14: Wow.
15: Yeah.
14: Now, when during that first graduation class, what kind of feeling that ran over you, knowing that what your platform was, and you finally was able to see everything coming to fruition, what was that feeling like?
15: God is able.
14: Yeah.
15: To do exceedingly and abundantly.
14: Was any tears shared amongst the people?
15: It was. Even employees.
14: Yeah. What are some of the things that were said to you after this graduation?
15: They were just so appreciative.
14: Yeah.
15: To see parents shed tears of joy, because even though their child is locked up, they still was able to graduate,
14: mm-hmm.
15: get a GED, and do something meaningful. And they were just overjoyed.
14: They given another chance at life.
15: Given another chance at life, not being held back, not being held up. And now they got a fresh start,
14: mm-hmm.
15: and they got to work within their confines of their life and what they have done, and working from there moving forward to be productive.
14: Out of the 10 graduates, and I know they all have stories, life stories. Which one of the stories that really just sticks out?
15: Wow. Man.
14: Because you know how it is when all of them are great stories. But
15: all of them are great stories.
14: It would be that one that just really
15: I tell you
14: zero
15: what,
14: in.
15: A young man that's not far from my age,
14: mm-hmm.
15: that thought life had just turned its back on him.
14: Mm.
15: Never thought he could get a GED. Never thought he could finish high school. Never thought he could obtain a certification that would help him later be able to provide for his
14: family. Right, right.
15: And like I said, he's only a few years younger than me.
14: Mm.
15: But he was a smart individual. I had to let him know, you give up on yourself and you give up on life. Life didn't give up on you.
14: Mm-hmm.
15: And he outshined the young guys.
14: Mm.
15: Because he didn't think he could do it, but what he needed was some enforcement, some support.
14: Right, right.
15: Some consistency.
14: Right.
15: That helped push him over the top.
14: When upon their graduating, what's the follow-up like?
15: Upon their graduation, we checked for... We look at their charges and see if they have bonds or anything like that. So we can start contacting the family and let them know, look, this is what they need to get out. You need to work towards getting this or doing this, or, just trying to help them find employment,
14: mm-hmm.
15: trying to help them just get ready to become a responsible individual.
14: Mm-hmm.
15: And, we have a pretrial services division that checks on individuals that get out and help them with housing, help them find jobs, and help them with just life.
14: Mm.
15: So we're doing the same thing with that program.
14: Right. That is awesome. I saw it on social media when you had your first graduating class, and I was literally in awe. I was literally rejoicing.
15: Yeah.
14: Rejoicing at what's taking place, rejoicing at the fact that these people, graduating with their GED and given an opportunity to start their life back over, mm-hmm. meaningfully on the second go round.
15: Yeah.
14: And not many, this is only, I don't know who do what across the nation, but I enjoy the things that you are doing here. Speaking of that, I remember when you was on Scared Straight. What was that like?
15: for us, it was reality because we didn't care about a camera or whatnot. We just wanted to impact those kids' lives and change their lives for the better.
14: Mm-hmm.
15: You know, it is something that we do every day in this office,
14: mm-hmm.
15: in this agency, and, you know, helping parents get their kids back on the right track, but helping parents get themselves back on the right track is, mm-hmm. is very important.
14: Mm-hmm.
15: There are some downsides to it, but all in all, it was a winning program for us.
14: Being in your position, is it a high stress job?
15: It's very much so.
14: Yeah. How do you decompress?
15: I like spending time with my family. I like traveling.
14: Mm-hmm.
15: I like sitting in the backyard.
14: Mm-hmm. Just sitting there.
15: Yeah, just sitting in the backyard.
14: Enjoying it. Just listening to the birds, yeah. Getting the breeze.
15: Yeah. So it's, you know, having a relationship with the Lord is the number one thing, though.
14: Mm-hmm.
15: Mm-hmm. I gotta
14: That's
15: have a
14: key.
15: Relationship with
14: That's
15: him
14: key.
15: To help soothe my troubles and my mental.
14: Yeah.
15: To distract me from a lot of the negativity and things.
14: Mm-hmm.
15: That's my number one thing, is just being able to go to him when I'm troubled, because
14: right.
15: Man can't solve some of the problems that I face.
14: That's right. That's right. What is one thing that at the top of your list that you like about your job?
15: Helping people.
14: Helping people.
15: That's it.
14: What's one thing that's at the top of your list that you can care less about?
15: The authority and the power that sheriff has.
14: Mm-hmm.
15: I care less about that because I'm the same individual I was a long time ago.
14: Right.
15: Never changed.
14: And that makes a difference.
15: That makes a huge difference, because when you allow a title to change you.
14: You weren't true to yourself from the start.
15: Bingo.
14: You wasn't. Bingo. And you cannot, when you're not true to yourself from the start, you cannot serve effectively.
15: Right.
14: You cannot serve with honesty and integrity because of what's in front of your name. A lot of people can't handle that.
15: A lot of people can't
14: handle it. When you can walk into what you just said and understand that what you're doing is a calling.
15: Nothing else but.
14: It's a calling.
15: Nothing else but. I mean, I don't. I always tell my new employee, this job isn't about me. Not about me.
14: Mm-hmm.
15: I spend my day trying to think of how I can make my employees better, how I can make this community better, how I can make just this entire city better.
14: Right, right.
15: But it's not about me.
14: Right.
15: But you have some folk that think everything's about them.
14: Yeah.
15: And nothing happens and nothing moves forward.
14: With that mentality.
15: Nothing gets done.
14: Mm-hmm. You're absolutely right. So, you got to have, like I said, you got to be a calling. Because there are a lot of positions that people hold that is not their calling. Mm-hmm. And when you hold a position that's not your calling, you get stagnated. Mm-hmm. Some people just need to move out the way.
15: That's it.
14: You know.
15: Yeah. You got to know when the old song says you got to know when to hold.
14: You got to know when to fold.
15: You got to know when to walk away. You got to know when
14: to run. That's right. and you're exactly right. Let me ask you this. Now, when we're looking at the city of Albany and looking at the crime,

0: change agent yourself.
1: Right. Right.
0: Law enforcement is not the most popular profession right now.
1: Right.
0: Hadn't been for years.
1: Right.
0: But you have dedicated men and women from the county police, city police, sheriff's office, state levels that put their lives on the line
1: every day.
0: For pennies.
1: Every day you all walk out that door. Yeah. You don't know where
0: you're subject not to walk back in.
1: That's right. Due to violence.
0: Yeah. So it's easy to blame others and not be a part of the solution instead of wanting to cause a problem. I'm here to help serve. If folk have ideas on how we can stop this, I'm all for it. Let's meet. Let's talk. Let's put some boots on the ground. And you know, my agency, we're doing some aggressive patrols in neighborhoods. And people wouldn't believe the phone calls I get or we get because they're complaining because, why are y'all over here? What are y'all doing? Doing our job.
1: Doing your job. Now, if something happened and you wasn't there, they're going to pick up the phone and call again. Why are y'all wasn't?
0: Yeah. You're going to point the finger. We're short, sure enough, but we can't be everywhere. But we're trying.
1: And the efforts are appreciated. And you guys do a great job here in the city of Albany, and it's very well appreciated.
0: Yes, sir. Thank you.
1: Very well appreciated. I got a question. When sheriffs don't often write tickets, do they?
0: Yes, we do.
1: They do. See there.
0: We have a traffic unit that I implemented as a chief deputy. We have a K-9 unit. We have a hybrid aviation unit.
1: Not saying that y'all don't.
0: No, we will.
1: Yeah, I know you will.
0: Yeah.
1: I know you will. Yeah.
0: We
1: I didn't know y'all had a traffic division.
0: We have a traffic division as well. Traffic unit.
1: Haven't
0: always, no sir. But to help.
1: So that came up under your leadership?
0: Yes, sir.
1: Okay. So you have a unit just go out there and patrol just like...
0: We have several units that are out there running traffic to help slow people down.
1: So that's, you know, let me tell you something. I saw, because in the previous time, you seeing a sheriff pulling somebody over, you saw that zero to none.
0: Right.
1: You know, and if they did pull somebody over, you're like, uh-oh, they just bumped somebody over. looking for it, you know what I mean? Or somebody did something really, really, really drastic and they saw him, you know? But a few months ago, I was coming, going down 82, and I saw a sheriff truck in the middle of the median with a radar gun. I was like, I didn't know they did that.
0: Yes, sir. Yep.
1: I was like, I didn't know they did that. And I spoke with the sheriff that was doing it. I said, well, I didn't know y'all did it. Yeah, we just started. Yeah. That's good.
0: Yeah, that's real good.
1: And it relieves the pressure off other agencies too.
0: It does. We got to work this thing together.
1: Absolutely. So what made you decide to do that, and why wasn't it implemented prior to now?
0: Well, I don't have any control on what happened prior to me.
1: Right. I thought maybe there was a law that...
0: No, sir. I come from a law enforcement background working at APD. And I just wanted the sheriff's office to branch out and start doing more enforcement, to be more visible, to be more involved, to be able to help our sister agencies.
1: Right.
0: When, you know, there was a time of need.
1: Right.
0: During the disasters we had here, we went into patrol mode to take calls for service to help APD out, to help DCP out. So I kind of branched off from there. If we're going to be doing this and we have disasters that are occurring regularly,
1: right,
0: let's get into a mode of being able to handle and sustain running traffic or answering calls or assisting our sister agencies when they are just full of calls.
1: I thought it was just within y'all policy, you know. Now, when

0: I'm answering a lot of questions that people ask. Now, when the troop was coming to your town, what is the order there?
1: They're coming in for enforcement. Normally, Chief Pursley will call the troopers in for assistance with traffic or anything like that. But I don't call the troopers in for any assistance unless we need some help or we're just down and we're doing a special detail or something of that nature.
0: Gotcha.
1: Now, but they're normally here for a crime suppression detail that the city needs.
0: Gotcha. Now, how many, you all are hiring?
1: Yes, we are constantly hiring.
0: Okay. Now, if somebody that's listening want to apply, how would they apply?
1: www.sheriff.org, and we have detention officer spots available. We are even hiring for deputies, so or you can contact Shannon Price at 229-430-6504, and she can walk you through the process.
0: Now, being hired as a sheriff, y'all go through the same training as the law enforcement, or how does that work?
1: Yes, we all go through the same basic mandate. But as a sheriff, you know, we do a little bit more when it comes to, we do the criminal end and we do the civil side. So when you see two guys riding in a car together, that's a warrant team. They're going to pick you up.
0: They're coming, yeah.
1: If you see one deputy sheriff in a car, he got the silver papers.
0: Right.
1: So you owe somebody some money, you need to pay you.
0: Right.
1: So when we go to the academy, we learn the basics of law enforcement. But once we finish that, we do have additional educational opportunities as far as the Georgia Sheriff's Association is concerned to train you on how to become an effective deputy.
0: Gotcha. That's all right. Listen, we'll be right back with Let's Talk Radio Show.
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8: Okay, we are back with Let's Talk Radio. Man, this has been an awesome interview, man.
9: Yes, sir. Thank you.
8: Yeah, awesome. Is there anything that you want to get out to the public to know?
9: I just appreciate the public's support, attention to what we're doing here at the Daughter County Sheriff's Office. And, you know, please, never forget, if you see something, say something, give us a call. We'll be glad to respond. We're glad to come out, help and assist in any way we can. So please don't try to go through something on your own or by yourself. Let us help you. We're here to support and assist any citizen in this community.
8: Right. And just to be clear, when someone calls, it's totally anonymous.
9: That's correct.
8: Yeah.
9: You have any issues, please call 229-302-3600. That's the front desk of the sheriff's office, and we'll be glad to get someone out to you. We'll be glad to assist you. We'll be glad to help you with whatever problem you got.
8: Okay, explain this before we leave. Explain this right here. When a caller calls in and you all say that it's an anonymous call, how are the caller assured that it's an anonymous call? Because you know some people don't believe it's anonymous.
9: When they contact this communications, they'll ask them, do you want to be contacted? No, I don't want to be contacted. So right there, they're not contacted. So you don't know who that caller. They won't.
8: So y'all don't have no caller ID, nothing like that?
9: No. Well that's communications. When they call the sheriff's office, a number will pop up. And if they tell us, you know, there's something going on, we need somebody to come here, but they don't want to be contacted, then there's no contact. The caller refused to be contacted.
8: Right.
9: So they don't contact them because we don't want to cause any problems for anybody.
8: Right. And that's one of the things that a lot of people have issues with. And there, I think, just me talking, I think that when people know and they are reassured, or if the efforts are pushed and it is shown more to the community that if you do call in, your call is anonymous, we don't have no way of, right. of contacting you back. I think that if that effort was pushed visually, even on radio or something, that people would feel more comfortable, because right now there's a lot of people that think that they're calling not anonymous than it is
9: those who are. If those callers don't want to be contacted, then they make a note that no, a caller don't want to be contacted.
8: And because a lot of people don't say that because they're afraid.
9: Right. And they'll let it be other people's problem to become theirs.
8: Yeah, exactly. When something happens to them, then they want everybody to call.
9: Yeah.
8: Right. Listen, once again, we thank you for tuning in to a Let's Talk Radio Show.
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15: Keeping the spread under control, I'm Angelo Bavaro, Fox News. The hantavirus-linked cruise ship has arrived in Spain's Canary Islands, where passengers are evacuating.
16: Some of the more than 100 passengers on board the hantavirus-plagued in the Hondias are leaving the ship this morning. It arrived a few hours ago in the Canary Islands off the coast of Africa. The World Health Organization is reassuring people on the island that there's no risk to the public, and Spanish health officials say the passengers all remain asymptomatic. And while none of the current passengers have tested positive for hantavirus, the outbreak did earlier kill three people on board and several others tested positive. The remaining passengers will now disembark in groups by nationality, then go straight to the airport for flights to their home country. 17 Americans on the ship will be flown to Nebraska, where they'll be monitored by a CDC team.
15: Fox's Chanley Painter. A British cargo ship has been attacked off the coast of Qatar.
17: An unknown projectile hit the vessel that was about 23 nautical miles northeast of Doha, according to the UK Maritime Agency. The explosion caused a small fire that is now under control, according to reports. The incident highlights the latest in a series of events in the Persian Gulf and Strait of Hormuz that show Iran is testing the fragile ceasefire. While the region waits to see how Iran will respond to the latest U.S. proposal to end the war, President Trump shared a series of AI images overnight depicting Iran's navy at the bottom of the sea. We also know there are reports this morning in Kuwait about Iranian drones over the country's airspace, another indication Iran is continuing their attacks against Gulf countries.
15: Fox's Trey Yingst. Iran says its response to the latest U.S. peace proposal focuses on ending the war and protecting shipping through the Strait of Hormuz, according to the Iranian Students News Agency. 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
21: Temperatures being 30 degrees above average.
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0: Directors of a Minnesota nonprofit allegedly siphoned $6.5 million of charitable monies to fund a lavish lifestyle.
1: The state's attorney general, Keith Ellison, has announced a civil lawsuit against nonprofit We Push for Peace and its former directors, Trehearn Pollard and Jacqueline McGuigan. Prosecutors allege the nonprofit, which held lucrative contracts for community outreach and violence prevention, was driven into the ground by rampant abuse. The suit alleges Pollard personally pocketed more than $6 million for trips to Las Vegas, luxury cars, shopping sprees, child support, IRS bills, and more. The suit also alleges McGuigan, the charity's treasurer, pocketed $1,000 a week and stole thousands more in government grant funds. There's been no response to the allegations from Pollard or McGuigan. Deborah Valentine, Fox News.
0: Several cities across North America are prepping for the 2026 FIFA World Cup, including Philadelphia, where law enforcement is ramping up security planning for the massive international event. Fox 29's Chris O'Connell.
22: The strategy will include things you may see, like deployment of officers and canines on soft targets outside the stadium and the FIFA Fan Fest on Lemon Hill. Police drones and command centers will be used to watch over crowds. With hundreds of thousands of fans expected for the 39-day event, security will be focused on six match days in Philly, including July 4th, the same day the city celebrates our nation's 250th birthday. Police are also preparing for protests during the events, but the hope is for visitors to be safe and enjoy the reason they came here.
0: Police in Philadelphia will also use some new tech linked to their body cameras to help translate and communicate with visitors. I'm Angelo Bavaro, and this is Fox News.
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23: Cloudy skies, showers, and a few strong thunderstorms around as we move through the day today. We'll see a high in the low 80s. Scattered showers tonight, low 64. Good chance of rain again through the day tomorrow with a high of 81. Then rain moves out on Tuesday, high in the upper 70s. I'm Georgia WeatherNet meteorologist KJ Allen.
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0: Well, the weekend is here, and, well, we've got some work to do. What do you say? Thanks for joining me. You're at home with Gary Sullivan. 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All right, talking home improvement, if you'd like to join us, let me give you the phone number. Happy to take your call regarding your home project. It is 800-823-8255. And the big question I have today, I know we're getting into that season of decks and outdoor living and all that fun, good stuff, getting ready for the summertime holidays. The question is, does pressure treated wood rot? Can it rot? How do you stop it from rotting if it rots? And why is it rotting? Well, the simple answer is pressure treated wood definitely can rot. It is resistant, much more resistant, I should say, than regular wood. And it resists the rot because the wood is pressure treated, which means it's infused with chemicals that protect it from fungus, insects, and moisture damage. That's the main causes of rot. But here's just a couple of reasons why it can still rot. Number one, water can soak into wood. How deep it soaks into wood is the key. But over time, the chemicals in the pressure-treated wood can leach out, break down from the sun, all the things we talk about with coatings and sealers. And once some of those chemicals leach out, and then you get into the pressure-treated wood that cracks, because that's what happens with the UV rays of the sun, or maybe even the untreated edges of the pressure-treated wood, it's exposed. And did you seal those? Maybe not. Those are that wood on the ends is very vulnerable because the pressure treatment of the wood on the surfaces of the wood only goes down, oh gosh, I don't know, maybe 5/16, 3/8 of an inch, maybe not even that far. Depends how well that pressure treated wood absorbed the sealer to protect it. But once that wood becomes compromised, that wood can rot for sure and invite fungus and invite pest. Constant ground contact or poor drainage, that's going to speed the decay also. So pressure-treated wood, yes, it can last, 15 to 30-plus years. But again, if you don't, really, you know exactly where I'm going with this, right? I mean, if you don't maintain it, chemicals break down. You haven't applied a sealant to fill in where the wood has cracked. And you're going to have rotten decay. Now, think about that if you're just in the process right now of getting ready to plan for building a deck this summer or right now. You're going to spend a lot of money, whether if you use pressure treated wood, and you're going to have to work at protecting that investment because it's still wood and it can still rot. People, I think when it first came out in the late 70s, early 80s, pressure-treated wood was pretty much billed as the wood that lasts forever. And you don't have to do anything to it. That's not true. That's not true. A lot of people stain their pressure-treated wood deck because they like to look. they like to look. Some people don't stain the deck at all. They you don't need it. It's pressure-treated wood. I like the natural look. Well, guess what? You're going to get the natural look. You're going to get that sun that's going to bleach that wood out. That grain is going to raise. That wood is going to crack. And it's going to look natural, all right, but it's also going to be a hot mess. And it's not going to be as functional as you want it to be. So really what we're doing when we seal a deck is not necessarily cosmetic. It is protectant. It is maintenance. It is something you definitely should do and you should stay on top of. So, you know, next time you take that straw out on the deck this time of year and you look and say, boy, it's been, you know, it's starting to look a little tired out there. And eh, it's probably been 5 years. Well, I'll tell you what, it's 5 years in the sunlight. There's already damage has occurred. You definitely need to get a sealant on there. Whether you get a semi-transparent or whether you get a solid color stain, that's up to you. That's more cosmetic. If you're all about easy, you'll go solid stain because it's going to last longer. It's more of a film. It's more of a protectant against the sun. So keep that in mind also when you're choosing the type of deck stain you want. But pressure-treated wood, yes, it can rot. All right, the phone number is 800-823-8255. Let's go to Frank. Frank, welcome.
1: Morning, Gary.
0: Morning.
1: I got a question on pressure-treated wood. I did a porch and stairs, a couple of set of stairs, actually, on my house there, and I never put anything on it, and it's mm-hmm. been like that for maybe 10 years or something. And one set of stairs, it doesn't get any sun, so that's always gets green and kind of algae growing on it or whatever there, and right. I have to take bleach stair or whatever and try to clean mm-hmm. it up. But I'm thinking I got to put something on it because I'm tired of trying to clean it off all the time.
0: Mm-hmm.
1: And I had Thompson Water Seal. I'm wondering, is that any good to throw on it, or do you think? Or?
0: Well, they make different levels of the Thompson Water Seal. It's a medium. When it first came out, it was probably one of the first ones, so the quality wasn't real good. They actually used wax in it, and, of course, that doesn't hold up well to the sun. But they do have different levels of it now. So, you know, when it comes to, quite honestly, buying a semi-transparent stain, I would try to spend the most I could. I really would. Because in the sun, the expense of a good sealer comes in with the zinc oxide, which is a UV block to protect the wood and the sealer. So, Thompson's, like I said, they make different qualities. They make a good, better, best. I don't have the names off the top of my head. But if you do it, just get the best one they have.
1: Yeah.
0: That's going
1: to
0: be best.
1: Would you be able to paint that afterwards if that didn't work out? I mean,
0: you
1: or
0: can.
1: Would you just better off going with semi-transparent paint?
0: Yeah, there's a couple things I want to tell you. Yes, if you go with the semi-transparent stain, and in a few years, it's really weathered, and you just don't, you don't want to be doing this every 2-3 years. And in some cases, with a lot of sun, you will be. And then a lot of people will just say, I'm stopping. I'm going with a solid color stain. Solid color stains designed with pressure treated wood in mind. It's also designed not as a paint, but as something that can be walked on. And if you get a sunny location, in all seriousness, a semi-transparent stain will last 2, maybe 3 years, and a solid color stain is going to last 5-6 years. So there's a big difference. Also, one other thing, when you're talking about the shaded area and the fungus and the, you know, the green, the mildew and all that, interestingly enough, yes, it looks bad. It can be slippery, so it can be a hazard. But that wood will probably stay more protected than if it were in direct sun, because in direct sun, that wood, when it dries out, will crack. And then insects will get down in there where the pressure treatment isn't, you know, active. And also, when it rains, the water will pond in those little cracks. But don't use bleach. Bleach is not an absolute kill. It's not a complete kill on mold or fungus. You should use an oxygenated bleach, and a lot of oxygenated bleaches in the hardware stores will be labeled as deck cleaners, which would be an oxygenated bleach, Or you can use that wet and forget where you can just spray it on and just let it go. It'll take six weeks to get clean, but it'll get clean, and it's a complete kill. It won't grow back for about a year. And just use it as a maintenance product. Just spray it once a year, and you'll never have that green film or fungus on there again.
1: Yeah, because I use some of the pressure treated for, like, bottom plates on columns. I have four columns in the front of my house. And so I used the in fact, what I did was I got 6x6 landscape timbers pressure treated.
0: Mm-hmm.
1: And I used them for the posts. I replaced the round columns that were rotted and junk.
0: Right.
1: So then I put a 2x12, 8x8 size, 8 inches by 8 inches on the bottom of that post.
0: Okay.
1: And one of the corners on the porch, I don't have gutters on the porch, so one of the corners on the porch, there was a tree, and the water was dripping, like, on that one corner post plate, and it actually rotted the pressure treated out. And so the other day, I went to chip out the rotted part of it, and I was going to replace it with another piece of wood, and there was ants inside the pot.
0: Carpenter
1: I couldn't
0: ants.
1: Believe it. I said, they're inside the pressure treated, eating me.
0: Because where they're inside that wood, it's not pressure treated. So, that's the key. That's the key. They set up those little satellite nurseries with carpenter ants, and you're right. You'll have a mess there. All right. Very good. Thanks, Frank. I appreciate your call, and we'll continue on. Dennis, you'll be up first. If you'd like to grab a line, do so. It's 800-823-8255 at home with Gary Sullivan.
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0: Well, happy Mother's Day to everyone out there. Certainly hope you have a good brunch or a good breakfast or dinner. And also thank you for joining us. You're at home
9: or just a good day overall. How about that?
0: Yeah, good day overall. Yeah. Absolutely. You can grab a line and we'll talk about your home projects. It's 800-823-8255. Dennis, welcome.
10: Hey, Gary, welcome. Thanks for taking my call. Question for you. I just heard the commercial on Wet and Forget, and that was my question.
0: Okay.
10: I have some moss on the backside of my roof, which doesn't get a lot of sun. I don't have a lot of moss, just little pieces here and there.
0: Right.
10: But do I need to brush that stuff off before I use Wet and Forget, or no?
0: No. In fact, do not brush it off, because moss is, it's really interesting. We haven't had any calls on moss. Probably for about 5 years with the wet and forget. And I bet I've had 10 in the last 3 or 4 weeks. So I don't know what's going on there. But moss actually has real fine roots. And those fine roots will find their way in between the granular protection on the shingle. And they will break down the shingle. So we got to kill it. We got to get rid of it. Don't brush it off because you'll be brushing off the protective layer of the shingle, which makes this shingle vulnerable to the sun. So just take the wet and forget. Okay. It's Wet and Forget Max. They rebranded the names on a couple of the products. They have, so it's called Wet and Forget. I think it's Wet and Forget Outdoor Max or Wet and Forget Max. Just spray it on there. Be patient. It'll take at least 6 weeks. Moss is a little tougher. If you don't see any big changes going on at 5, you might even respray. That would be the only one you'd ever have to respray. If they're just dots, you probably won't have to respray. But, yeah, just spray it on. Be patient.
10: Yeah, the one that I bought, you hook up to the hose.
0: Yep.
10: And you, yeah, and everything like that. Okay, that answers that question. And secondly, just some information for you. I have a deck that's about 45 feet by about 20 feet. It's a pretty big deck.
0: Okay.
10: And it's 41 years old. Wow. And I stain it every year with Behr semi-transparent, and my deck is, it looks like brand new yet. Yeah. I mean, I haven't had to replace a board or nothing on it. But you know, people tell me, "Yeah, you don't need to do it every year."
0: Yeah.
10: But I'm like, I'm anal. I do it every year.
0: What color is it, perchance?
10: And is it Padre brown semi-transparent?
0: So it's a darker brown.
10: Yeah, darker brown.
0: Okay, and then you also, is it in a sunny location?
10: No, actually, I don't get a lot of sun on my deck. I get towards the summer, I get some of it, but most of it's in the shade.
0: Yeah. Yeah, well, good for you. I mean, what I was going to say, I thought you were going to say a light color, because light color really breaks down. A lot of people, we want to use a neutral, you know, like a clear. And you'll get a year. You'll get a year, period, and that wood will start compromising. So, you know, I totally agree with you. I think it's almost something like an annual or biannual application, especially if it's in the sun. Absolutely. But as long as it's soaking in, you're not going to, you know, I mean, that's perfect. You just don't want it ever to lay on the surface and get shiny. Then you'll have problems.
10: And I heard you do the end boards too, which I always make sure I do the end boards and get them all done too.
0: That's wonderful. Good. I bet it does look great. And 41 years is outstanding.
10: That's what I said. All right, Gary, have a good day. Thanks for taking my call.
0: You're quite welcome. Thank you. Take care. All right, and I'll give you the phone number. You can grab a line. Danny Boy is in the house and ready to take your calls at 800-823-8255. We'll continue with your calls. You're at home with Gary Sullivan.

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2: Cloudy skies, showers, and a few strong thunderstorms around as we move through the day today. We'll see a high in the low 80s. Scattered showers tonight, low 64. Good chance of rain again through the day tomorrow with a high of 81. Then rain moves out on Tuesday, high in the upper 70s. I'm Georgia WeatherNet meteorologist KJ Allen.
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0: And back to work we go. You're at home with Gary Sullivan, taking your calls regarding your home projects. 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It's 800-823-8255. Danny will take your calls and, just tell them what you need to talk about. All right, let's get to Rick. Rick, welcome.
1: Hello. I'm really struggling with making a decision between luxury tile from Home Depot and a really, really nice carpet, which is like a 20-year warranty. And I'm just worried that I want carpet, but that it'll wear out. I was just wondering what your thoughts were about that.
0: Well, everything wears out. I mean, even your LVT will eventually wear out. I had a carpet person tell me about 10 years ago, and he's right. Carpet doesn't really ever wear out. It just uglies out. And that's very true. I think it's really kind of a personal decision of what you want that room to look like, Rick, to be honest. I've struggled with that concept a couple times myself in different rooms. But if you'd like and you're satisfied with carpet, you know, I guess if I look at the pros and cons, I mean, all flooring you're going to either have to sweep or mop or do something to. So that's kind of a given. In 20 years, I guarantee you, you'll be sick of that carpet. And in 20 years, you'll be sick of that LVT. So I think you really got to decide what's going to work for you in that room. We lost him.
2: Something was going on with his phone.
0: Oh, okay. Well, maybe he can call back. But that is a good question. I mean, a lot of people agonize over carpet, you know, get really, really, really big for the last, you know, 60, 70 years, I guess, when the carpet phase was in. Before that, it was hardware or linoleum. And now we've got some of these composite-type things. The LVT is thick. It's vinyl on the surface, but it can look like wood, and it wears really, really well. Some of your laminates probably won't give you 20 years, but the LVTs will, and carpet will. But as I tell people, as people just, when they agonize of what, you know, which one should I buy, what's going to last longer, it doesn't matter. You'll be sick of it after 20 years. Harold, my friend, how are you?
3: Hey, Gary, how are you, my friend? Roll Tide.
0: I'm doing fine.
3: All right, got a question for you. Wood brightener, I'm going to do some wood brightener, then I'm going to stain pressure treated. How long will the wood brightener be effective before I need to put the stain on?
0: It'll tell you on there, but I'm going to guess even with like a like an oil penetrating, if you give it 48 hours, you should be fine. You should be fine. Okay. That includes water and any type of cleaners that you would be using.
3: I was going to use the oxalic acid with hot water, spray it on, spray it off, and I was going to come back and stain Wednesday, Thursday if I'm at 12% moisture and no rain.
0: Yeah, exactly. Good exactly. Deal. In 48 hours, you'll usually get that. And again, remember, your stain's not going all the way through that wood. That stain's only going through the, you know, top 5/16 of the wood. So, yeah, you'd be good at for sure after 48 hours. If you're using a water-based stain, sometimes you can literally come back and stain the same day, you know, like in a couple hours drying time, which is interesting. But that's also why water-based semi-transparent stains don't penetrate as deep. But using that brightener is the key.
3: Okay. All right. Let's go back to the last couple of weeks on conversations. I hear people talk about manufacturers and companies that have lifetime warranties.
0: Right.
3: And
0: what's
3: you
0: got
3: to be careful about that because whose lifetime is it, number one?
0: Right.
3: Number two is, you know, I'm in the outdoor furniture business 33 years. We've had two competitors who had lifetime warranties that have gone out of business.
0: Right.
3: So whose warranty is that?
0: Yeah. Oh, I know.
3: The retail store's not going to cover it. They're going to go, well, that company's out of business, you know.
0: Right.
3: That warranty's no longer void. And because we don't do lifetime warranties, and I have a lot of people say, well, XYZ gives me a lifetime warranty. I just share those quick stories. I mean, on any product.
0: Well,
3: It has a lifetime warranty.
0: Yeah, and it's just not furniture. It's, I mean, it's all kinds of things. Unless it's, you know, like a warranty, quite honestly, and you know this, or a guarantee from a service provider, is really only as good as the service provider or the company. Companies go out of business.
3: Yes, sir.
0: Service providers change businesses, go out of businesses, decide they don't want to do it anymore. I mean, you know, I mean, I think it's a way a lot of companies try to say ours is the best quality, but it's a it's a failed concept. It's a failed concept for sure.
3: And you've got to read what's covered by that warranty. So
0: absolutely.
3: I know with the two guys that went out of business, you started reading that warranty, and basically nothing was covered.
0: Right.
3: So I just on any product with lifetime warranties, don't get snowballed. I'll share a quick story. This is 25 years ago. I'm in Salt Lake City at a retailer. And so a guy comes in. He's had a chair at least 15 years, older gentleman.
0: Mm-hmm.
3: And he wants his new chair, lifetime warranty. So the owner says, well, that company's no longer in business. And he goes, I didn't buy that chair from that company. I bought it from you. And so then the guy said, well, we don't have that color and style. We'll give you something else. And I'll never forget this. That gentleman in the 70s, he goes, here's what I want you to do. Give me that chair. Put it in my pickup truck. You come home with me. When we get there, give me 10 minutes. I want to get a cup of coffee, and I want you to tell my wife she's going to have this chair that doesn't match the set. He goes, I'm going to get entertained. So,
0: that's
3: my story on lifetime warranties.
0: Yeah, I got a few of them myself, too. If you ever read a warranty on a roof, on shingling.
3: Oh, yes.
0: You might as well just say it doesn't have a warranty. Because it's got
3: I've heard you talk about it.
0: Oh, my gosh. You know, it's all about, and it should be. It's, you know, because things get installed wrong, and it's not the fault of the shingle. That's the fault of the provider, and it goes on and on. Yep, your point's well taken, Harold.
3: All right, my friend. Always good talking to you, and roll tide.
0: There you go, brother. Take care. Thanks. All right, for sure. Let's go back to Rick. Rick's got a follow-up question. Yeah, Rick, your phone went out, I think.
1: Thank you so much for getting back with me. I want the carpet, okay?
0: Mm-hmm.
1: But I'm just concerned about the wear of the carpet, you know? I just heard you talking about warranty. It's got a 20-year warranty, which you probably will say doesn't matter. But would I be foolish to buy a carpet? Because it probably will wear out sooner than tile.
0: Yeah. Well, it probably will. But, you know, I think you should look at carpet as kind of like paint, okay? And it's the truth. I mean, you can warrant it, and I'm not against that. It probably, you know, you got to find out what it's warranted for 20 years. But quite honestly, tastes change in things and colors change. I mean, I replace carpet in 12 years, I've replaced it in 15 years, and I replaced it in, well, I still got some carpet going downstairs and in that room with the TV and everything. That's 25 years old, and it looks fine. It doesn't get as much use. So, if you want carpet, I'd get carpet. I'm telling you, in 15 years, you'll be sick of it. 15, 20 years, I guarantee you'll be sick of it.
1: Okay, I got a follow-up question. I'm moving into a condo, a small condo with a lot of furniture. Would that be an issue when they come to replace the carpet, the furniture?
0: Well, a lot of companies tell you to move the furniture out of the room. Some installers don't touch furniture. Other installers will.

0: I could be mistaken. I'd have to research myself. I think olefin is one of the longer life carpets.
1: How'd you spell that?
0: I have no idea.
1: olefin?
0: Olefin.
1: Okay, sir. I'm just so unsettled about this. I'm afraid that I'm going to order to get something that's going to wear out, you know?
0: It's not going to wear out, and by the time it wears out, you'll forget you were worried about it wearing out.
1: Carpet?
0: Yep, get the carpet.
1: Thank you for your help.
0: You're quite welcome. Take care. All right, we'll take a break. We got John, Connie, Tom. You'd like to join us, do so. It's 800-823-8255. You're at home with Gary Sullivan.
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4: All right, back at it we go. At Home with Gary Sullivan. Thanks for joining me today. I appreciate it. Remember, if you miss an hour, if you miss yesterday's show, you can pick it up via podcast on the iHeart app or wherever you get your podcast. The iHeart app's very easy. Just click podcast, put in At Home with Gary Sullivan. Danny's got them dated, got the hours, got the subject material. There's all kinds of good stuff there. So take advantage of that. All right, let's get back to work, and we'll go to John. John, welcome.
5: Yeah, hi.
4: Yes.
5: Listen, I have a vinyl siding at my home, and along my walkway, I think the paramedics were here, and they smashed about a hole about the size of a fist in the vinyl siding with the carcass they had. Can I patch this or fix this without pulling the siding off that house? Because it goes around brick and everything else. It's about the size of a fist.
4: Well, you don't have to take all the siding off, but you're probably going to have to at least loosen that panel, or you're going to have to remove that panel.
5: Okay, I don't want to remove it.
4: Yeah.
5: Is there some kind of filler or caulk or vinyl patch or anything like that
4: I
5: could use?
4: The secret, though, is you got to give it the support behind to make that patch, right? That's kind of where the... You know, obviously, you can take it off and replace the whole panel. That's ideal. Second would be to patch it. And to patch it with a hole the size of a fist, you're going to have to put something on the back side of that siding to hold the patch. Okay? So, you know, if you can get like, let's see, I'm just trying to think of what you could get. Something flexible or even like a couple of paint paddles. Okay, and cut them and put a dollop of construction adhesive on both sides, drill a hole in the center, put a core, you know, a piece of string and knot it on the backside and wiggle that in behind and then pull the string. You can get construction adhesive that grabs instantly.
5: Yeah.
4: So if you do that and then do another paddle behind it, let it sit for, you know, I don't know, say an hour, even though it grabs... Mm-hmm. And then cut that cord flush and then come back with, you know, some sort of patch. A lot of times in do-it-yourself books, I'll tell you, there's caulking that matches siding. I would say don't bother with that because it's not going to match because that siding, even though you don't know it, it's faded.
5: Yeah.
4: And that caulking is not going to be. So what I'd do is I'd probably create a backing like that, and then maybe even use like a fiberglass auto patch and go over that and then have it color matched at a paint store and then just paint it. I think that's the best you could do.
5: Yeah, okay, well, thanks. I got one more question. Mm-hmm. I've got my gutters. They really need to be cleaned. They're spilling over, and they're hitting down alongside the foundation, but there's no basement.
4: Right.
5: Will that cause a problem if you don't have a basement and just a crawl space with the water there too, or no?
4: Sure, the same thing will affect it. You know, I mean, crawl spaces leak, and just like basements leak, it can undermine the footers. That can be a problem. There can be some settling. So you do want to get that water away. The only place that I would ever recommend you maybe you don't need gutters is if you live in an area near a beach, lost sandy soil, where that spillover... Okay. Will just dissipate through the sand.
5: But if I don't see any problems on the foundation from the outside, that's okay or whatever?
4: Well, again, you're taking a risk if you have soil that's very heavy and clay-based. It's, you know, and as the water spills over, remember, you're getting that water over a large area, which is the whole footprint of the house, right?
5: Right.
4: To the one side. And if it's laying, if you start seeing... erosion where some of that soil begins to wash away and now the soil tilts towards the house. I mean, it's a slow process. If you think about the foundation and footers as standing on the beach and the waves are coming over your feet, and going back up. And you slowly settle in. Now, it won't be as dramatic as that, but it's still going to happen over time.
5: Yeah. Okay. Well, great. Thanks a lot. I'll get started on that vinyl siding.
4: All right. Very good, John. Much. Thank you. Take care. Bye-bye. All right. You can join us, and we got a couple open lines for you. It's 800-823-8255. Tom, welcome.
2: Yeah, Gary, in this discussion on what types of flooring to put in your house, I've been in the flooring business for years.
4: Okay.
2: In general, give me my perspective.
4: All right.
2: In general, every manufacturer, no matter what type of product you put in your house, ultimately is personal preference.
4: You're right.
2: But every manufacturer has price levels geared to either the affordability of the customer or the willingness of how much they want to spend.
4: Mm-hmm.
2: I tell all my customers is how long will any of these products last in your home comes down and boils down to how well do you take care of it? It's as simple as that.
4: Sure.
2: I'll give you an example. I had a customer one time, went to their house. They wanted carpet. I walked in the home. I took my shoes off. The customer walked around the house wearing his shoes.
4: Mm-hmm.
2: He took me over to some steps, and he says, now, if I put your carpet here up my steps, is your carpet not going to have these dark stain-looking type things on this staircase? I just looked at him. I says, well, let me give you the best advice I can in terms of what will and won't put that on your staircase. My suggestion is when you walk in your home, take your shoes off.
4: Right.
2: Guy didn't have any, and he thinks that he's going to buy a product that's going to keep those things from happening to his carpet, and he's not willing to approach it and taking care of it.
4: Sure, and I'm sure you'll add, I mean, how often do you vacuum? You know, I mean, especially in some of the states where we had harsh winters and we're walking in with sand and, you know, salt residue on the shoes and we're not taking off the shoes. But I still like my buddy saying, you'll be so sick of the carpet in 15, 16 years, you're going to replace it anyway.
2: Well, I've lived in my house over 50 years. I've only had two carpets in my house. One was a Berber.
4: Yeah.
2: Decided I wanted to get away from a Berber and go to a plush-type carpet, in those 50 years.
4: Yep.
2: But I can tell you, when I took that Berber out and put the plush in, it wasn't because of how it looked. It was because my wife decided she wanted plush it. Now she didn't want the Berber in.
4: Yeah, yeah.
2: But my wife took care of it. She swept at least twice a week.
4: Yeah.
2: I mean, it's all about deciding who you marry.
4: It goes way back. Well, like I said, I got carpet in the basement. It's 26 years old, and it looks great. And, you know, we don't have the shoes going through. It gets vacuumed, and it doesn't get as much use. But, thank you much, Tom. I hear you loud and clear. Certainly quality, and we preach that a lot on this show, is so very important, whatever you're doing, from paint to carpet to different sealers for concrete. I mean, it's all about, you know, the quality that you're starting with. And then one of the hardest things to get people to do, whether it's the carpet or your driveway, it's maintenance, maintenance, maintenance. So thanks for your input. I certainly appreciate it. We'll take a break. On the other side of the news, we've got Connie and Karen, Harriet. And if you'd like to join us, do so. It's 800-823-8255 at home with Gary Sullivan.

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1: Some possible movement. I'm Paul Stevens, Fox News. There could be signs of diplomatic progress between the U.S. and Iran. Fox's Trey Yingston, Tel Aviv.
2: Reports indicate that Iran has responded to the U.S. peace proposal to end the war, giving their response to Pakistani mediators. Now, initial reports in Iranian state media indicate their response focuses on ending the war and ensuring security in the Strait of Hormuz. There is no mention of Iran's nuclear program, a key agenda item for the Trump administration. Now, this comes as we're also tracking reports of a cargo ship that was targeted off the coast of Qatar earlier today. We understand an unknown projectile hit the vessel that was 23 nautical miles northeast of Doha. That, according to the UK Maritime Agency.
1: Meantime, Iran pushing to settle the Strait of Hormuz dispute first while standing firm, as Trey said, on its nuclear program, terms the U.S. has so far rejected. The first planes departing the Canary Islands, filled with passengers who disembarked from a cruise ship where a series of deadly hantavirus cases first broke out.
3: The World Health Organization is reassuring people on the island that there's no risk to the public, and Spanish health officials say the passengers all remain asymptomatic. And while none of the current passengers have tested positive for the hantavirus, the outbreak did earlier kill three people on board while several others tested positive. The weeks-long Atlantic cruise spiraled into a nightmare after it departed Argentina in March. Authorities say an elderly Dutch couple carried the rare Andy strain of the virus after contracting it in Argentina last month while visiting a landfill overrun with trash known as a pilgrimage point for bird watchers.
1: And that is Fox's Chan Lee Painter. The 17 Americans who were on that cruise ship are set to arrive later on in Nebraska for monitoring by federal officials. 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
1: A Victory Day parade this weekend in Russia commemorating the defeat of Nazi Germany in World War II, giving Russia's President Vladimir Putin an opportunity to speak about the current war in Ukraine. Fox's Stephanie Bennett in London.
7: During his speech, Putin said they're fighting a just cause and called Ukraine an aggressive force that is being armed and supported by the entire bloc of NATO. Also, leaders from Belarus, Uzbekistan, and Kazakhstan also attended. Ahead of the parade, Russia and Ukraine agreed to that three-day ceasefire. President Donald Trump said he made the request directly to the two presidents, and both sides will also exchange 1,000 prisoners each. But Secretary of State Marco Rubio said that U.S.-mediated efforts to negotiate an end to this war have still stagnated.
1: And North Korean soldiers also marching that parade for the first time ever. A pitching prospect for the San Diego Padres self-deports after pleading guilty to transporting undocumented immigrants within the U.S.
8: Humberto Cruz, a pitcher ranked as the Padres' fifth-best prospect, pled guilty to a misdemeanor charge related to receiving money for the transport. Prosecutors had been seeking a felony charge for Cruz. The San Diego Union-Tribune reports it was a virtual certainty that he'd be deported, but the 19-year-old Cruz reportedly decided to self-deport and is back in Mexico. Cruz reportedly will lose his work visa for 10 years, but could reapply after 5 years of good behavior. Chris DeMeo, Fox News.
1: The first wave of tariff relief funds are expected to be sent out to importers and brokers this week. This following a U.S. Supreme Court ruling that President Trump's use of the International Emergency Economic Powers Act exceeded his authority. This means the White House needs to refund the $166 billion that had already been collected. CBP saying the importers can request funds on the CBP website, but they will only go to businesses with valid refund claims. I'm Paul Stevens. This is Fox News.
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12: Few scattered showers and thunderstorms around through the day today. Partly cloudy overnight tonight, low in the mid-60s. Tomorrow, clouds with scattered showers back in the late afternoon with a high of 84. Isolated showers on Tuesday with a high of 79. From the Georgia Weather Net, I'm meteorologist KJ Allen.
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0: Well, it's a weekend. Welcome at home with Gary Sullivan. 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Connie, welcome.
1: Thank you.
0: Yes.
1: A couple of callers ago, you had a fellow that wanted to know how to spell oliphant.
0: Oliphant, yeah.
1: Mm-hmm. It's O-L-I-P-H-A-N-T.
0: Good. I'm glad I didn't try and spell it.
1: That is funny. And I love your show. Love it, love it, love it.
0: Thank you much.
1: Now, now for Easy Breathe, do they have installers
0: yes.
1: available in my area? And I live in Oregon.
0: Well, I assume they have them in your area. I don't know for a fact, but I know they have, installers throughout the country that can put in Easy Breeze systems, yes.
1: Okay. I did take down the phone number then, so I'll give them a ring.
0: Very good.
1: And then my main question is for my brother. He lives in an apartment, a small apartment, and there is a mold mildew problem. He can smell it mm-hmm. in the front room. It appears to be coming. There's a bathroom wall that adjoins his bedroom wall or his bedroom closet wall. Mm-hmm. And like he has a leather jacket in there that he really wants to keep. And he's tried peeling that mildew off of it and it comes right back. Mm-hmm. And so he was thinking that he needs to spray that wall to eliminate that mold smell. Then he needs a spray cleaner to clean the jacket and a air odor remover.
0: Well, he needs more of that, really. What he's got to do is he's got to find out why he's getting so much humidity. So in Oregon, especially, you're the king of mold and mildew spores, just with the vegetation. And this is all around the country. It's not just Oregon. So we have mold grows on organic material from the mold spores in the air, and it can only grow if it has water. And that doesn't mean water like spraying it out of the hose. That means higher humidity.
1: From a leak in the shower.
0: Well, yeah, we need to find out what the source is. The first thing I would do is find out what that humidity is in that closet. And my guess is it's well above 50, which is where it should be. And we need to find out if there is a leak, if we're seeing any water. Maybe there are different moisture meters you can test through the wall, and it'll tell you what the moisture content is. You would want it below 12%. And then we can worry about cleaning it up. I mean, you can get the wet and forget, which is don't get the outdoor product. But they got a wet and forget. It's a disinfectant and mold remover. You can spray it on clothing. You can spray it in the air. You can spray it on the walls. It'll kill the mold. And after it kills the mold, if there's a little stain from the mold, you can use soap and water and scrub it and make sure it's good and dry. Sometimes in a closet, Connie, it's a matter of maybe opening the door if there's air conditioning in the house. Just to get air circulating back there. There's a little product called Damp Rid, and D-Moist is another one, where it absorbs moisture in the air. There's like a little lid. You put this calcium carbonate on top. It all comes in the Damp Rid, and that draws moisture out of the air into the calcium carbonate, and there's a little bucket underneath it, and it drips and fills the bucket up with water. There's a thing called a goldenrod, which takes humidity out of the closet. So the key is to clean. Yeah, we can clean up the mold. We can feel better about that. If you got a leak, we got to find it. We got to fix it. If you don't have a leak and you just have high humidity, we got to control it below 50%.
1: I gotcha. I was thinking about that.
0: The assignment. You just got to work it down and go from there.
1: he's even gotten to the point now where it sounds like it's affecting his voice.
0: It will. It'll affect your health. With some people, and other people can be very tolerant of it. So you want to take care of it for sure.
1: Is it going to kill you?
0: Well, cancer, as a fact, can it kill you? Yes, if it's the right species and it's big enough, but that's kind of an alarmist, to be honest with you. 50% of the mold is penicillium, which, again, can be controlled if we can just control the moisture. Because those spores are in the air everywhere, inside your home, outside your home, in the forest, in the playground. It's everywhere. You're not going to do anything about that. Organic material, that's what our houses are built of. You're not going to do anything about that. It's all about the water, the moisture, the humidity.
1: I didn't realize they could test that through the wall. That's wonderful.
0: Yeah. Yeah, there's a moisture meter. They're about $40. You got two prongs. You just put the prongs in the wall, and it'll tell you what the percentage of moisture is.
1: Oh, that is wonderful.
0: All right.
1: I'll get that for him for his birthday.
0: There you go. All right, Connie, find out where that moisture is coming from. That is certainly the key. And Karen, where have you been?
2: I don't know, but I feel famous this morning.
0: Yeah, you are.
2: I've been here. I've just been listening. I haven't had anything to add. But
0: I appreciate it.
2: Okay. Couple things, yes. In the spring and summer, I have to use Damp Red in my closets.
0: Uh-huh.
2: Because I'm in Memphis. Well, area. Crawl space, even though I've got air going down, it's not like the system y'all sell, but it's something similar.
0: Right.
2: But, yeah, wintertime it's different because you have the heat on. But
0: sure, you don't have as much humidity. Exactly.
2: Exactly. Okay, the other guy with the can't decide if he wants carpet or hard surface.
0: Mm-hmm.
2: I say get the hard surface and get these area rugs. You can get the ones that you can wash. If you don't have a big washer, take them to a laundromat. They have big things.
0: Sure.
2: That's
0: an option, too. as I started out that conversation, some people just, they call and they want some help being pushed over the finish line, right? You know, on what they should get. But there was no doubt he wanted carpet. And
2: I think so.
0: And there's also no doubt, and I appreciate the call from the fellow that was in the carpet business for years. Maintenance is the key and all that with everything. But, you know, like everybody else, it's a personal decision. It's a cosmetic decision. And, you know, if you're comfortable with carpet, you know, by the time you're going to replace that, you'll forget that you were uncomfortable about carpet. I mean, it's... Yeah, the carpet just kind of uglies out. I still say that. It just, you get tired of it and you change it. That's all. And you do that with a lot of flooring.
2: It's much easier to clean.
0: Yeah.
2: You can vacuum, but you don't get that dirt that just keeps going down in and down in.
0: Well, that's true.
2: Pull it up.
0: That's true.
2: Yeah, you're surprised.
0: Yeah, I mean, there's pros and cons on everything. And some other people say, oh, but carpet is warmer on your feet. Or they'll say, I have high ceilings. I can get an echo if I don't stay with carpet. I mean, there's pros and cons with all. It's one of those things I don't think anybody else can make up your mind. Though I'd like your tip because that's another option. But I don't know if I want to give him a third choice. He was struggling with the laminate and the LVT and the carpet pretty much. You give him a third option. But, you know, that's another thing. You bring up a good point, though, too. If people are going to do the LVT or something along those lines or even a wood floor, in the end, it will cost you more because you will put in an area rug. There's no question about it. They're beautiful. And I would say most people that have a family room or something along those lines, they may put in the LVT, but they'll have a very nice area rug also. So you're dead on.
2: Mm-hmm.
0: Spot on.
2: He's probably not listening. He's probably gone out to buy his carpet.
0: He's going to get that carpet. There's nothing wrong with that. We have options. That's I always tell people that's why they make all these things. There's options. That's good.
2: Exactly. Actually, sometimes there's too many.
0: I never like to make a decision out of a pick of 1,800 different colors.
2: Isn't that the truth?
0: Yep. All right, kiddo. Good talking to you.
2: Calling, Thank you. You too. Have a good day.
0: You do the same. Bye-bye. Thanks. Bye-bye. All right. I'm going to give you the phone number, then we'll take a break, and we'll come and we'll speak with Harriet. If you'd like to join us, we've got like four lines, so grab a line. It's 800-823-8255. You're at home with Gary Sullivan.
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0: All right, we're 21 minutes after the top of the hour. You're at home with Gary Sullivan, and we're taking your calls regarding your home projects. 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It's 800-823-8255. Hope you're having a great weekend, and maybe we're inspiring you to tackle a project or clarifying a project you're already working on. That's what it's all about. Again, grab a line. We got one open for you. And Harriet, welcome.
1: Hi there.
0: Hello.
1: I think I have a... Can you hear me okay?
0: I can. I can hear you fine.
1: Okay. I have an upper deck that has a little bit of history to it. When we built the house, we put a liner, like a pool liner, on top so that we could sit underneath. There's another patio underneath. Mm-hmm. And we covered the pool liner with carpet. The first carpet that we put in, the seams started coming apart after a couple of years. And then we decided to change the carpet again. Excuse me. And this go around, the installers, instead of using some kind of a glue, they use staples. So consequently, the upper deck was leaking underneath. So now we took that off, repaired the liner, and now I'm looking for something to put on top of the liner so that it doesn't get pierced again. Something to keep it, you know, right now it just looks like a beige liner, you know, and it doesn't look very nice.
0: Yeah.
1: So I'm looking at carpeting again, but then I'm thinking 2-3 years down the road, I'll probably have to replace it again.
0: Well, that's probably true. You probably will. There is I don't have the name of it, and as oddly as it is, we talked about this probably 20 years ago and haven't had a call since, and I had one last week, and here's another one. But there is a company that makes, I don't know if it could go over the liner or it could replace the liner. So it's kind of doing the same thing. It's to go on top of a deck to make it waterproof below and make
1: waterproof,
0: it also decorative. So it can look like wood, it could look like ceramic tile, et cetera, et cetera. All I can remember about this company, and you can probably find it, it was located in Vancouver, in Canada, out on the West Coast. And their major market was high-rise places that would have balconies, you know, like in New York or big cities where they could put it over a concrete to keep the moisture from going down to the floor below. And it was called deck something, but I can't recall what it is. So that's one answer. And I think you can find it. And the other thing would be, if you were going to use the carpet outside like that, it's short-lived.
1: Yeah.
0: You know, keep that in mind.
1: This was outdoor carpeting. Yeah, we both times we used an outdoor carpeting, and it's been 20 years or so. So the first one lasted at least 10 years, but then the seams started coming apart, and then little critters would pull on the on the carpet, and, you know.
0: Yeah.
1: But it's lasted quite a while. It's just that it's just annoying that there's nobody that knows how to install it over a liner like that.
0: Yeah. Yeah. What do you think what do you think of? There's also some things out there that can make it look like a deck again. I think they're octagon shaped or hexagon shaped. I don't know. And there are pieces of pressure treated wood that are put together in like 2-foot octagons that you just lay it on top of the liner and you connect them. That might be an option. You'd have to stain them.
1: Yeah.
0: But it would look like a deck.
1: I've I've researched that, and I do have a company that I could rely on. I also tried to touch base with, what's the name of that company that has the wood?
0: Like Trex?
1: Another company, but I haven't been able to reach anybody. I've been leaving messages, but nobody's called me back. It starts with a T, I think.
0: Well, there's Trex. There's Trex and TimberTech.
1: Yeah, that's it. Trex. Trex. But yeah. I haven't received any phone calls from them. So
0: I'll tell you another one to check is.
1: Leaning toward carpet again.
0: Yeah, another one you might want to check is called Moisture Shield. 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
3: Fox News, I'm Angelo Bavaro. Reports say Iran has responded to the U.S. peace proposal to end the war.
4: Now, initial reports in Iranian state media indicate their response focuses on ending the war and ensuring security in the Strait of Hormuz. There is no mention of Iran's nuclear program, a key agenda item for the Trump administration.
3: Fox's Trey Yingst. The first planes have left the Canary Islands filled with passengers who disembarked from that hantavirus-linked cruise ship.
5: Officials say none of those passengers have shown symptoms of the virus yet. 17 Americans will soon be flown to Nebraska, where they'll be monitored by a CDC team. At least six more states are monitoring cruise passengers who previously disembarked.
3: That is Fox's Chanley Painter. 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
2: WALG Albany weather.
8: Few scattered showers and thunderstorms around through the day today. Partly cloudy overnight tonight, low in the mid-60s. Tomorrow, clouds with scattered showers back in the late afternoon with a high of 84. Isolated showers on Tuesday with a high of 79. From the Georgia Weather Net, I'm meteorologist KJ Allen.
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0: Just a quick reminder, we do this show from 9 till noon, both Saturday and Sunday. That is Eastern time, and that is when I'm in the chair to take your calls and hopefully get you an answer or make your project go a little bit easier. Our phone number is 800-823-8255. Having said that, the calls will come in, and we're going to chat with Joe. Joe, welcome.
1: Hey, Barry, Gary, thank you for taking my call. You're one of the nicest people on the radio. I have to compliment you.
0: Well,
1: I hope
0: you
1: that way at home. Even if you did a politics show, you wouldn't dump on people. You just have different opinions and have a spirited discussion. I want to compliment you first, because
0: most talk show
1: hosts don't give a damn about people.
0: Yeah. I appreciate that.
1: Okay.
0: Thank you.
1: Mattresses. Mm-hmm. All right, here's a goodie for you. What do you know about mattresses? I need a new bed and a new box spring.
0: I'll tell you what. After 40 years, you're the first guy that's ever asked me about a mattress.
1: I'll compliment you
0: for that.
1: I have cancer. As you know, I have cancer. It's getting better or worse. I don't know. We'll see. I still don't feel good. He lifted the mattress. I've had it with this world. That's another issue. Danny knows that, but I really have. I've had it with voting and everything. Okay, the doctor lifted up the bed because I have reflex. That makes it worse. I think some mattresses, if you lift up the head, not the whole bed, but can you give me any help on a decent
0: community? I'm certainly not a professional at it. I've had different types of mattresses. I've shopped for mattresses. I think
1: the trouble is they sell all kinds. This one's good. This one's good. You don't know what to do.
0: Right. Well, they're all good if it feels good to you. Okay. I mean, that's a simple, cheap answer, but it's kind of the truth. We just went recently. We went mattress shopping. I've had the beds. Yep. I've had the Sleep Number beds, which I had for about 15 years, and I did like those because she likes a very firm mattress. I like a firm mattress, but I don't need an extra firm mattress. So
1: can you lift up the back a little bit of the head of the bed?
0: No. That's what I was going to get to. So you get into, and I see where you're going, and for where you're at, I think that's probably a good idea to have, to have it motorized, but also just to, they got so many different mattresses. When we were just looking for mattresses, that we had a sales guy who was a sales guy. He started at the very top of the line, and he was pushing this and pushing that, and we really didn't want one that lifted up. We didn't need one. There was I just wanted a good old box spring and a good mattress, and we found one. It fit us. We both liked it, and we bought it. And, it wasn't that cheap, but it wasn't expensive as the ones that are motorized and lift up because we didn't need
1: it. How much was it, $700?
0: Oh, no, this was about $1,500, I think.
1: Ooh,
0: so,
1: who was it by? Was it Tempur-Pedic?
0: hold on, I should know this.
1: Come on, Gary,
0: I'm thinking.
1: You're thinking.
0: I think it might. Well, no, I don't remember. I'll be honest, I don't remember. But, some of the other motorized ones, Joe, those things, they were like $5,000.
1: I know, that's ridiculous.
0: And they were the cool foam. And that's a whole nother category. But be prepared to spend $5,000 or $7,000 for that mattress. Oh. And if the need's there, that's fine. Want it, that's fine. I mean, whatever.
1: Is your spring, or is it like the Tempur-Pedic? Is it spring?
0: It is spring.
1: Like Stearns & Foster?
0: I was going to say Stearns & Foster. That was the other one I was going to say, because that's from my hometown where Stearns & Foster's were made.
1: Really?
0: Yeah. Yeah, so
1: I went through three sleeping mattresses. They're defective when they come, and they were nice to me. They gave me a Tempur-Pedic pillow, but, in the middle it pops up, You know how you... put two sandwiches together. I don't know what to get. Can you give me any suggestions?
0: Well, I do you want it to where it's motorized to lift up?
1: No. If it's that expensive, I don't have that kind of money.
0: Yeah.
1: I wish it was manual. You could do it manually.
0: Where have you shopped? Have you gone to furniture stores?
1: Well, I'm going to Bernie and Phil's today to see what they have. They're one of the better stores.
0: You know what? I think my best advice to you, and I'm not copping out on you, Joe, my best advice to you is to go there – and try them out. Try them out. Yeah. See what feels comfortable. That's the way. And all the little stuff we ended up looking at, and you know, we came down to the point of it's just the feel. I mean, that feels really good to me. That gives me good support. And the only issue is Sue and I were negotiating on whether it was firm or extra firm. I don't need to tell you where that went. But once we were both together and once we both said, yeah, this feels great, that's a mattress we bought. That may sound like a cheap answer. I know there's bells and whistles on all kinds of things, but it's a personal opinion. Thanks much, Joe. Thanks for the call. I appreciate it. All right, let's go to Susan. Susan, welcome.
2: Hi.
0: How are you?
2: I'm fine, thank you.
0: Good. What you got?
2: Well, we have a huge problem with a vine called Smilax.
0: Okay.
2: It grows about a foot a day, it has a tuber at the bottom.
0: Okay.
2: That is very invasive, and it grows like crazy.
0: Yeah. And it's up on the walls of the house?
2: Oh, yes.
0: Yeah, okay. So it's like a vine.
2: It's everywhere.
0: I'm not familiar
2: with our neighbors got a problem with it.
0: Yeah, yeah. What type of house is it? Is it wood or brick or vinyl or what
2: brick.
0: Is it?
2: Brick.
0: Yeah. Well, I'm not familiar with that vine, but I had one in the very first home we bought, and it was a, no, it was the second home. It was a English ivy.
2: English ivy we dealt with. That was easy.
0: Okay. Well, that was easy. I thought it was a nightmare.
2: Compared to this. To this, we have dug up the giant tubers, some of which are about the size of a wheelbarrow.
0: Oh, my.
2: And it's got huge thorns.
0: Oh, my.
2: And it doesn't matter how many times you cut it to the ground, it comes right back up.
0: Mm-hmm.
2: And very prolific.
0: Have you talked to anybody at a garden center or something along those lines?
2: They don't even know how to get rid of it. Some people have recommended parathion,
0: mm-hmm.
2: but we live in a residential area, and, well, you can't use parathion.
0: Yeah. Yeah, I don't have an answer for you. The only problem I had with the ivies is kind of what you described. I mean, it's hard to keep them from growing back. We kept chopping and chopping and chopping until about 3 or 4 years till it just starved itself to death. But then the problem became trying to get all the roots off the brick house,
2: mm-hmm.
0: which meant we had to wait another couple of years till they just decayed because you can't get those roots off the house. So
2: that's not a very effective way to do that.
0: How's that?
2: A weed eater.
0: Well, these things were, I don't want to say no, it wouldn't work, but these things weren't even a half inch off the brick.
2: Oh, I know. You know, you pull out the bigger ones, and then you know how those little roots are still kind of stuck to it.
0: Right.
2: You use the weed eater to knock those off, and it works very well.
0: Well, I never tried that. Eventually, I got a street broom and swept them off, but that was after about 18 months. I wish I could help you. I just not familiar with that vine, and I know enough about plants that plants are survivors to the umpteenth degree, so when you challenge them, you take them down, you know, they keep pushing up new growth for food, and staying mm-hmm. on top of that, you can starve them out, but it's not going to happen overnight, that's for sure.
2: Mm-hmm. All right, well, thank you very much. I appreciate your time.
0: Keep listening. Somebody may have a tip. You never know. We get a lot of folks listening which have had some experiences maybe that I haven't had, so keep listening. Let me give you the phone number. You can grab a line, and we'll chat about your home project. It's 800-823-8255. Grab it now. You're at home with Gary Sullivan.
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0: All right, here we go. I got some more discussions to take care of, and I appreciate if you would join us. The way the show works, quite honestly, is a lot of give and take. And we got a couple lines open, so it's 800-823-8255. Let's go to Ron. Ron, welcome.
1: Hello, Gary. This is Ron Kelsey in Frederick, Maryland.
0: Yes,
1: you've
0: sir.
1: Talked in the past about lubricating overhead garage doors.
0: Yes, sir.
1: Now, last week, I sprayed each of the rollers with WD-40 and greased up the tracks. I have two garage doors. But you named something else that would work better than WD-40, I think.
0: Yes, and to be honest with you, in the tracks, I would never use grease. And here's why, quite honestly. Grease, you know, is thicker, obviously. So there's a film, there's a heaviness. And then when you get particulates that are in the air, dust or whatever, it gets with that grease. And then as the rollers go up and down, it'll make a very gritty, gooey substance. And depending on the type of grease, it can also start to harden. So I wouldn't use that. I really wouldn't.
1: Okay.
0: The WD-40, I'm not trying to beat you up here, Ron. Trust me. WD-40 is a lubricant, but it's a very highly refined

0: lubricant. So it's not going to last long. It'll dry out. WD-40 is a phenomenal product. It's not the best for a garage door.
1: Right.
0: So here's what I would do. I would get that grease out of there, and you can do it with like a is it a lithium grease or is it a black grease or like an axle grease?
1: It's kind of a grayish grease. I can go get the cans right out of the garage and tell you what it is.
0: I got an idea what it is. I would just get a cotton rag and some mineral spirits and just clean that off. I really would. And get that out of there. And as far as the WD-40, don't worry about it. You used it. You know, it's not going to hurt anything. It's just not going to last long. To answer your question is what should you use?
1: Right.
0: There's a brand name of products called Blaster.
1: Blaster. Okay.
0: Yeah. Blaster makes a garage door lubricant.
1: Okay.
0: And what it is a combination of like a silicone and Teflon.
1: Mm-hmm.
0: You can get it on Amazon. You can get it in a lot of hardware stores and things like that. If you can't find it, use a silicone or a Teflon lubricant. And Blaster makes that also. But I'll tell you, their garage door, Blaster garage door lubricant is awesome. You can use it on the rails. You can use it on the wheels. You can use it on the hinges. And you can use it on the springs.
1: Okay, is this a spray?
0: It is.
1: Okay.
0: And it's a heavy-bodied spray. It's not heavy like you're going to see it or scoop up with your finger or anything. But it's going to put a good, long-lasting, I'll say siliconized-like coating, protectant for metal at the same time. It's going to help with the lubrication. The garage door is going to run really quiet. Last time I lubricated mine was about 2 months ago, and I have to admit, when I closed the door, I had to go back and make sure it closed.
1: Do you have chain garage door openers or belt?
0: I have a belt. I have had a chain. Yeah, I have had a chain. I've also had a screw drive, but right now I have a belt.
1: I see. And are your springs the old kind that come up along the side and hook in the back, or is it all up front on a roller?
0: It's all
1: situation.
0: Up front on a roller.
1: That's what both of mine are.
0: It's like 26 years old.
1: Yes. And, I had the old garage doors taken off that were put in by the contractor.
0: Mm-hmm.
1: And 2006, I had a garage door opener guy come and replace my doors with insulated garage doors.
0: Uh-huh.
1: And, boy, that made a difference
0: of about 15
1: difference. Degrees.
0: That makes a big difference. I got insulated garage door, and I've said it often, it's never gotten below 40 degrees in my garage.
1: Uh-huh.
0: And I'm in the Midwest, and, you know, we had a couple below 0 days every year, so.
1: Right. You're in Cincinnati, correct? Aren't
0: yes.
1: You?
0: Uh-huh.
1: Yeah, my mother was born there.
0: Oh, is that right? Okay.
1: Yeah, right. 1920.
0: There you go. There you go. Yeah, it's.
1: Well, I insulated my entire garage that wasn't insulated, the part of the garage that faced the outside of the
0: walls.
1: House.
0: Mm-hmm.
1: Yeah, the outside walls. I insulated those and put up homosote over top of it.
0: Okay.
1: And so that helped. And then I added, by the time I added the garage doors, and
0: there
1: he put a sealant down both sides of those garage doors so that when they close, there's no gap in there.
0: Right.
1: And that really, really works
0: well. Yeah, it's kind of like garage door weather stripping for a door, really. That door comes down right on that vinyl flap in mine.
1: Exactly.
0: And seals
1: exactly.
0: that baby up nicely, for sure.
1: Yep. Sure. Yep. Okay, Gary. Well, thanks
0: a
1: lot.
0: You bet. Thanks. Call anytime. Appreciate it. Take care. All right. So here's a question for you. This is the time of year, I guess, a lot of people start painting, whether it's the inside of their home or the outside of their home. And I've said it many times on this show, and it's absolutely the truth. And the truth is, painting is not always cosmetic. It's a protectant, okay? And on the outside, it's protecting the wood from water. On the inside, it's for protecting the drywall from staining, fingerprints. You want something washable. So it's a protectant. But, of course, every time we get into paint, we always seem to talk about cosmetics. So here's the question. And in cosmetics, I'm not going to ask you what color you like. But a lot of ceilings in homes, in fact, most ceilings in homes, I'm not going to say all, but most ceilings in homes are white. A lot of ceilings in homes have not been painted. I know you can't see the drywall, but what they've done is they've taken paint and a topping compound and a batter and maybe styrofoam balls, and they create a texture where they spray it on your ceiling. Bingo, done. Well, have you ever thought about having, they call it the fifth wall, and that is to paint the ceiling a color? I've seen it. I originally heard it probably 25 years ago, and I've done it. And I really like it. One, it aged. We took rather trendy color, maybe, gosh, I don't know, 15 years ago. And we kept it for about 8 years. And then we went back to not a true ceiling white, almost a little bit more of a beige, I guess. But in one room, we did do a painted ceiling, and we really like it. It's still there. And the color in that room is more of, I'm going to say, like an olive. And we have three shades of olive in one room. I'm just saying, have you ever done anything like this? We did it, and we like it. So the walls were an olive. The soffit was lighter olive. And then the ceiling was a very light olive. And I'll tell you, we really very cozy, comfortable room with that. But I'm just curious, if you just go with the ceiling white, maybe you're doing a bedroom this year, or maybe the family room, or have you ever considered not having a white ceiling? If you have and you've done some color, I'd like to hear about it. And we'll also take calls regarding your home project. So either or, jump on board. It's 800-823-8255. You're at home with Gary Sullivan.

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1: Peace push. I'm Angelo Bavaro, Fox News. There may be signs of diplomatic progress between the U.S. and Iran. Fox's Trey Yingst has the latest from Tel Aviv.
2: Reports indicate that Iran has responded to the U.S. peace proposal to end the war, giving their response to Pakistani mediators. Now, initial reports in Iranian state media indicate their response focuses on ending the war and ensuring security in the Strait of Hormuz. There is no mention of Iran's nuclear program, a key agenda item for the Trump administration. Now, this comes as we're also tracking reports of a cargo ship that was targeted off the coast of Qatar earlier today. We understand an unknown projectile hit the vessel that was 23 nautical miles northeast of Doha. That, according to the UK Maritime Agency.
1: Iran has pushed to settle the Strait of Hormuz dispute first while standing firm on its nuclear program, terms the U.S. has so far rejected. The first of more than 140 passengers who disembarked from a cruise ship where a series of deadly hantavirus cases first broke out are now flying out of the Canary Islands.
3: Officials say none of those passengers have shown symptoms of the virus yet. 17 Americans will soon be flown to Nebraska, where they'll be monitored by a CDC team. At least six more states are monitoring cruise passengers who previously disembarked. And while none of the current passengers have tested positive for the hantavirus, the outbreak did earlier kill three people on board, and five passengers who left the ship are infected with the deadly virus. The World Health Organization, though, is reassuring people that there's no risk to the public. The weeks-long Atlantic cruise spiraled into a nightmare after it departed Argentina in March.
1: That is Fox's Chanley Painter. Officials have also repeatedly stressed the outbreak will not lead to another pandemic like in 2020. 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
1: At least 15 people were sent to the hospital after a possible boat explosion at a popular party destination in North Miami Beach. Officials say 25 rescue units were sent to the scene, including fireboats and ocean rescue crews, as they're calling it a level 2 mass casualty event. The condition of those victims is still unknown as investigators work to figure out the cause of that incident. President Trump and Chinese leader Xi Jinping are set to meet in Beijing this week. The two are expected to discuss the war in Iran, tensions in Taiwan, trade, and more. And President Trump, not going alone, reportedly inviting a number of CEOs from companies like NVIDIA, Apple, ExxonMobil, Boeing, and more. That summit marks the first visit to China by a sitting U.S. president since Trump's last visit back in 2017. Several cities across North America are prepping for the 2026 FIFA World Cup, including Philadelphia, where law enforcement is ramping up security planning for that massive international event. Fox 29's Chris O'Connell with the details.
8: The strategy will include things you may see, like deployment of officers and canines on soft targets outside the stadium and the FIFA Fan Fest on Lemon Hill. Police drones and command centers will be used to watch over crowds. With hundreds of thousands of fans expected for the 39-day event, security will be focused on six match days in Philly, including July 4th, the same day the city celebrates our nation's 250th birthday. Police are also preparing for protests during the events, but the hope is for visitors to be safe and enjoy the reason they came here.
1: Police in Philadelphia will also use some new tech linked to their body cameras to help translate and communicate with visitors, giving officers access to translation in 120 different languages. I'm Angelo Bavaro, and this is Fox News.
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11: A few scattered showers and thunderstorms around through the day today. Partly cloudy overnight tonight, low in the mid-60s. Tomorrow, clouds with scattered showers back in the late afternoon with a high of 84. Isolated showers on Tuesday with a high of 79. From the Georgia Weather Net, I'm meteorologist KJ Allen.
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0: Well, the weekend's upon us. Welcome. You're at home with Gary Sullivan, taking your calls regarding your home projects. Feel free to join us. We got a spot for you. Our phone number is 800-823-8255. All right. I've got my list of projects. I was talking about painting the ceiling, the fifth wall, and nobody volunteered to share their advice or their experience with painting the ceiling something other than white. So we shall continue. Last week, we had Amy Tobin on. And we were giving, or she was giving, tips on the entryway to your home, make it more inviting. I started out that segment by talking about paying attention to what the front door looks like. We've talked a lot about this over the last 3 weeks, but that's okay because now's a really a perfect time to kind of address that issue. If you have a stained door, what kind of shape the protectant, the clear finish is in? If you have a painted door, what kind of surface or coating that is on that door, what kind of shape that is in? And I made a comment, hey, you know, it never hurts to wash your door. And I got a little, not pushback, I got a little feedback on, and somebody said, I never heard of washing your front door. And I didn't make this up, and it wasn't one of Amy's tips, but this is how that originated. It originated by me trimming bushes around the front yard by the front door, and I looked over, and my entry door at one time was a stained wood door. And it was difficult to keep it stained. It was in direct sunlight. It was just get beat up constantly by the sun. And I painted it, and I painted it almost a spruce green color. There's a couple spruce trees around. It kind of brings the outside in. Looked very nice. It's been that way for 5-6 years maybe. And when I was trimming the bushes, I just noticed that there was some dirt on the on the door. And not only dirt, but there was pollen. And this pollen was, you know, it was very unsightly. So I got out the hose, and I hosed down the door. And then I got a little sponge and a little soap and water and a bucket. I washed down the front door, hosed it off. And I'll tell you what. What a difference it made. It was almost like I had painted the door. I didn't even realize just how distracting. And it was an accumulation of dirt, dust, and pollen. And so I'm just telling you, I remember when I used to have Jason on from Clopé, he would tell you to wax or at least clean a garage door. So later I went over and looked at the garage door. Now, I didn't get the wax out. But I did get the hose out and just really hose that off with a hard stream. And it looked amazing. It was just dusty. So I don't know. You kind of forget about those things, and you always think about painting them, but I never really think about cleaning them. So there's your tip. Just take a look at it, and it doesn't take, you know, we'll have the hose out a lot over the next 3 or 4 months. Even if you want to just hose it off. Might be a real good idea. All right, let's go to Tom. Tom, welcome.
1: Hello, Gary. How you doing?
0: Doing fine, thank you.
1: I felt compelled to call because you sounded a little despondent about nobody took the bait over
0: I thought that was a really good subject, Tom.
1: Yeah, I thought so, too. And years ago, I did one with an added touch. I had this old kitchen ceiling. And no matter what I did, it would always crack.
0: Uh-huh.
1: So what I did was I bought this this kind of like embossed wallpaper. It's white, and you can paint it. And the pattern that I saw when I went to the wallpaper store that time reminded me of those patterns on the old tin ceilings.
0: Yes.
1: You'd see in like the old hardware stores.
0: Right.
1: So I bought that pattern. I put it up on the ceiling. I put the wallpaper up on the ceiling. And then I painted it sort of like an aged silver color.
0: Oh my.
1: So as to duplicate the look of that old tin ceiling.
0: Yes.
1: And I got to tell you, my God, I loved that thing until the day we moved out of the place.
0: Is that right?
1: Oh, yeah. I would look up at that ceiling and go, you know, this harkens back to my boyhood. It was, great. And it wasn't that difficult to do. The hardest part was just getting the straight line for the wallpaper.
0: That's interesting. So that was like, they make like a wall liner. It's a paintable wallpaper, basically.
1: Yes, exactly.
0: Yeah.
1: That's what it is. Yep.
0: Yeah, yeah.
1: And
0: that's a great idea.
1: And it did wonders for hiding the cracks as well.
0: Well, yes. In fact, I somebody must have taken your idea, Tom. There is a company called Decorative Ceiling Tile. It's close to what you did, but it's not the same. And I'll bet yours looks just as good. Probably a little bit more work. But Decorative Ceiling Tile, if you get a chance, just Google it. Decorative Ceiling Tiles. They got all different patterns. But they have created a ceiling tile. I'm just guessing. Say 16 by 16. It's as thin as maybe two sheets of paper.
1: Wow.
0: And it's plastic. And they make them where copper ceilings, tin ceilings, pewter ceilings, exactly what you did. Different variations of color. You know, on the pewter, it'd be like a black and a silver. And they're inexpensive, and you literally, and they're perfect for a home, as you described, one with plaster ceilings, and you're always going to have cracks, and you just hide them. And you don't have to mess with the thickness if there's a light up there or anything like that. You put them up with little brads, or you could put a dollop of glue on the four corners and stick them up there. And they're beautiful. So when you were telling me what you're doing, I had a picture of exactly what it looks like. And I think I'm surprised more people don't do that. Just for cosmetics, like in an office. So
1: it does. It puts a whole new slant on the room when you walk in the door.
0: Yeah.
1: I thought it was tremendous.
0: Yeah. Well, thanks for sharing that. I really appreciate it, Tom.
1: And thanks. And you have a good weekend.
0: All right. You do the same. Thank you. And seriously, if you have, even if you have, the bane of popcorn ceilings, water stained ceilings, better find out where it's leaking from first, or cracked plaster ceilings, go to decorativeceilingtiles.com and take a look at what they got. I'm telling you, they have all different kinds. 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But they're very thin. 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I think that'd look really cool. 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

0: All right, back at it we go, 20 minutes after the top of the hour, and talking a little home improvement. Just talking about, I know it sounds weird, washing the garage door down and the front door, but I'm telling you, it'll make a difference. That and a fresh coat of paint. Let's go to Teresa. Teresa, welcome.
1: Hi, Gary. Thanks for taking my call.
0: Quite welcome.
1: I have a patio door that is French doors. It's not a slider. Mm. And I guess we got it installed maybe 5 years ago. Well, the paint is chipping on it. So I want to know what kind of paint I should use. I've tried researching it. Is Rust-Oleum the best? Should I get something else that, you know, because there is metal, the door is metal, and there's wood in between the two French doors. So it's got to be able to go on metal and wood and be outside. Yeah.
0: Well, most of your enamels, Teresa, can be put on both. That should not be a problem.
1: Okay.
0: So is this aluminum framed storm door like, or what is it?
1: No, I think it is aluminum. No, it's actually French doors that go out to my patio.
0: So it's the whole solid door we're going to paint.
1: It's the door. The door. I do not have a screen door by it. It's open. That's another thing. It's open to the elements.
0: Okay. Well, there's a whole bunch of paints you can use. And, you know, I'm going to start out with probably what I would use. And I'll tell you why I would use it. I'll also tell you it's expensive.
1: That's okay.
0: There's a Sherwin-Williams product. And it's called Emerald Urethane Trim Enamel.
1: Okay.
0: Sherwin-Williams Emerald Urethane Trim Enamel can be used indoors or outdoors.
1: Okay.
0: All right. The reason I like this is it reminds me, and it looks like, and it functions like the old-fashioned oil-based enamels.
1: Oh, nice. Yep.
0: And
1: okay.
0: It has that crisp, hard, good look to it. And unlike so many other acrylic paints, which you could use, it has probably an hour's length of time for brushability. Where some of your today's acrylic enamels, you know, if you're painting the sun, it could dry on a brush. So,
1: yeah, that's true.
0: You know, the brushability of this to get a really good, smooth, slick, beautiful surface, I'd recommend that Emerald Urethane Trim Enamel. Now, if that's not the way you want to go for whatever reason, that's fine. Sherwin-Williams also makes one in Emerald Exterior House Paint, which you can certainly use. It is water-based. It has a controlled dry time, which means you can brush its brushability for like 10-15 minutes, which is good. You can get it flat, egg, semi-gloss, satin, any sheen you want, if that comes into play. Then you could also get what they call an alkyd oil enamel, which would be fine. Rust-Oleum is a inexpensive trim enamel. I think your durability on the urethane would be better. Certainly, in my opinion, even the emerald acrylic exterior paint would even be better. But you know, if you want a really good kind of like an oiled finish, take a look at that urethane trim enamel.
1: Okay. The other thing I do have the equipment, because the ability is yet to be seen, to spray it.
0: Yeah. Yeah.
1: Should I spray it or roll it or
0: Have you sprayed it? Anything before? Have you used the sprayer?
1: I have.
0: Okay.
1: I have a desk.
0: Okay. You can certainly spray it. Sprays give a very, very nice finish, and that urethane enamel can be sprayed.
1: Okay.
0: I don't know. I don't think you have to do any dilution to it, but that would probably Givi your best finish. And, you know, some of the new spray guns are really super easy to use. I'm saying that for people that have never sprayed before. But do always practice first. If you've used it before and liked it and felt you had good control of it, you know, that's awesome. I would go ahead and do that first. My second option, depending on whether it's a flat door or it's a panel type door, if it's a panel type door, a good polyester brush. If it's a flat door, and maybe just a little trim where you could brush it, you could use one of those little 4-inch mohair rollers, probably the width about a size of a quarter. Those do a good job too.
1: Okay. All right. Well, I appreciate your help.
0: Yep. You'll be in good shape.
1: Thank you very much.
0: All right.
1: Have a great day.
0: You do the same. Thank you. Take care. All right. So, you know, whenever you're, so when I was talking about cleaning the front door, and I was also talking about, clean the garage door, my next step in that project was going to be, if you're doing that and you decide you also want to just change the color, or you start feeling that some of the paint is peeling, you can paint it. Obviously, we just talked about that. I didn't even, you know, I think she said it was metal. That urethane trim enamel would be the one I would recommend for entry doors. For instance, if you're just absolutely fed up of staining and maybe re-urethaning that front door every 2 or 3 years, or it just doesn't seem to be holding up, it's the same old story, too. Paint is going to preserve better against direct sunlight than stain in a marine urethane. So painting it is an option. Now, some people are like, I'm never painting it. That's why I bought the door that was a... like a Masonite type door, Masonite company, and it's a fiberglass door. That's why I bought this, so it could look like I had a stable stained door. Well, that's fine. But if you wanted to paint it, I'm telling you, take a look at that urethane trim enamel. It will really give you a very, very nice look. All right, we'll take a break. Glenn, you'll be up first. If you'd like to join us, do so. Our phone number is 800-823-8255. You're at home with Gary Sullivan.
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5: News. I'm Paul Stevens. Some possible diplomatic progress between the U.S. and Iran.
6: On Saturday, Secretary of State Marco Rubio, along with Special Envoy Steve Witkoff, met with the Qatari Prime Minister in Miami, trying to work out a path forward for a negotiated settlement with Iran.
5: And that's Fox's Trey Yingston, Tel Aviv, Israel. Meantime, the first passengers who got off a cruise ship where deadly hantavirus cases broke out now flying out of the Canary Islands.
7: 17 Americans will soon be flown to Nebraska, where they'll be monitored by a CDC team. At least six more states are monitoring cruise passengers who previously disembarked. And while none of the current passengers have tested positive for the hantavirus, the outbreak did earlier kill three people on board, and five passengers who left the ship are infected with the deadly virus.
5: Fox's Chandley Painter. 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
11: Few scattered showers and thunderstorms around through the day today. Partly cloudy overnight tonight, low in the mid-60s. Tomorrow, clouds with scattered showers back in the late afternoon with a high of 84. Isolated showers on Tuesday with a high of 79. From the Georgia Weather Net, I'm meteorologist KJ Allen.
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0: All right, back at it we go, 33 minutes after the top of the hour, talking home improvement and maintenance and repair. And if you'd like to join us, our phone number is 800-823-8255. Grab a line. We got plenty of time to take your call. And, Glenn, welcome.
1: Hi, Gary. Love your show. Thanks for taking my call.
0: You betcha.
1: So I have a question about treating a deck. My girlfriend's deck, and it's fairly good size. It's probably 18 by 30. Guessing 6 years old, treated lumber. It was stained with a thicker, heavier red stain. I'm not sure what it was. That was before I got to know her. Mm-hmm. And the deck previously had a big tree above it, so it had a lot of shade, and then the tree was taken down. Now it's completely in the sun. What happened is that she had it power washed and then had it sealed, and so the stain didn't really adhere to the wood well, mm-hmm. and it just started kind of peeling off.
0: Right.
1: So the wood is not in great shape, but I think it's still salvageable.
0: Okay.
1: And she just had it power washed again. This time it was a quote-unquote soft power wash.
0: Mm-hmm.
1: And that did help because it got a lot of that loose stain right. off it. And so I'm trying to figure out what's the next step in getting this thing treated and restained again. Do we need to put some bleach on it? Do we need to treat the lumber, sand the lumber? What should we do next?
0: Well, on the back of any can, I guess the next is decide what you're going to use on it. I mean, so what was on it was like a solid color stain?
1: Yes, yes.
0: Okay. Right.
1: Kind of a reddish, thick stain.
0: Okay. So whenever you say thick, I get nervous. Because they got these rejuvenating products, and it's very thick. I mean, like the chip would be like the thickness of a credit card.
1: Yeah, not that thick.
0: Okay, good. I feel better. So it's just like the thickness of paint?
1: Yes, okay. Yes.
0: So the back on every can will tell you to remove all this paint or stain. But it sounds like you want to avoid doing that, and I don't blame you.
1: But after this power wash, it is largely removed at this point. A few small spots, but it's largely exposed wood now.
0: Okay. So the one thing I always do is ask people this, and that is, you know, if the old stuff peeled, what's preventing the good stuff now from peeling? Just as a little red flag warning, okay? It doesn't mean it's going to peel.
1: Mm-hmm.
0: It's possible it could peel. So, and that's what the paint cans say. But I'm with you. You know, if you want to try it, and you feel like it's all tightly adhered and everything else has been removed, the only thing you really need to worry about is you need to, when you put the solid color stain over the existing stain, you want to make sure that you don't see where the paint is peeled. So you're going to have to feather
1: right.
0: edge and sand that to a point where when you apply the new stain, it'll be relatively smooth. You may still see some difference. You know, you might be able to see where that paint is peeled, I guess is what I'm saying. But depends on how good of a feather edging sanding job you do.
1: So okay.
0: That would be one option. The other option, of course, is remove it all with like a deck stripper. But once you get it prepared, clean, dry, smooth, you can select the stain, another solid color stain, and then you asked how would I prepare that. At that point, I would, you know, the first batch didn't stick. We don't know why, but I will tell you a oil base or a alkyd oil solid color stain will penetrate wood better than a latex. Then I got to complicate it again and say, but we don't know what kind of stain's on there. Is that a latex or an oil? Because you can't just put oil stain on top of a latex stain. It's not going to adhere.
1: Mm-hmm.
0: So I'm going to give you another test here. Take some rubbing alcohol in a cotton cloth. Put the rubbing alcohol on the stain. Let it sit for a little bit and then rub as hard as you can. If you start removing that, it's a latex stain. If you start shining it, it's an oil stain.
1: Okay.
0: So now we know which one we're going to use, where it's bare, and how much of the deck do you think is bare?
1: Oh, 97%.
0: So most all of it's bare then, right?
1: Yes.
0: Okay. Oh, well, that's, yeah. Then that sanding isn't going to be difficult at all. Let's just sand it, try to make it as smooth as we can, and come back and use a deck brightener on that next. And a deck brightener is an oxalic acid, Glenn. Very easy to use. It's a mixture with that and water. Put it on. Follow the directions for a certain amount of time. Scrub it. Rinse it. Done. And depending on which solid color stain you pick, solvent-based or acrylic, read the directions on recoat time. Solvent-based is typically 48 hours. 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
1: Okay.
0: So I think you're armed for enough get it done now.
1: One quick question. Yeah. You know, I seems like I heard you mention in a prior show that you really don't want to power wash decks before you stain or paint them because it removes, like, it compresses the fibers, and then that stain or paint won't adhere well as it should.
0: Yeah. Well, so I do it talking to the masses, right? Your phrase before was excellent. You called it a soft power washing, which is fine. You can power wash decks all day long. It's just how you just don't want everybody going out and power washing, or they're going to get out there with a 15-degree nozzle and a 300 PSI power washer, and they're going to hit that wood. And what they're going to do is they're going to break down the lignin in the surface of the wood, which is the little strands, the little cellulose strands of the wood itself. And then when you go to stain it, and this is strictly for semi-transparent, those will absorb more stain than the board itself. So it'll become very blotchy. Okay. If you were going to do that and you were going to use a solid color stain, you'd probably have to lightly sand it to knock off that little fuzz, if you will. And then you could stain it. I did also say you shouldn't sand pressure treated wood before staining. And there was also an additive on that is kind of with like a power sander or, you know, a belt sander or something along those lines. Because what's going to happen, again, talking to the masses and not to one particular project, if you use like a 120 sandpaper, or let's just say a medium sandpaper, whatever, and you're using that and you're using that and you're using that, you're going to remove the stain. But I'm sure you've also heard of the term called burnishing. And burnishing, what it does is it just makes that wood so smooth, it can't drink the stain to bite onto the wood because it's glazed over. We've burnished the wood. So that was, you know, whatever it was, that's what I was speaking to.
1: Okay. All right. Okay, so we want to do the deck brightener and then figure out what we have on the deck and then choose accordingly.
0: Yeah,
1: so really,
0: either.
1: We don't, and any sanding we need to do is just if there's spots where the old sealer is there, we want to get that up. But besides that, we can just put the deck brightener on and then turn around and seal it.
0: Right, right. You want to feather edge the existing stain into the, you know, thickness, you know, or the grade of the wood. And maybe if it's only 3%, you might even want to try a deck stripper and just strip that off. I mean, I wouldn't be too excited about stripping a whole deck that size with a deck stripper, but people do it. And if 97% of that's off, just 3%, you might want to entertain it, and then there's no sanding at all.
1: Okay. All right. That sounds good.
0: All right.
1: And I have one other quick question. I have recently had a cedar privacy and fence installed behind my backyard. Mm-hmm. It probably needs to be sealed. I've heard it, you wait 3 months to let it weather. Do I need to, do you recommend I clean that before I seal it? And would you recommend any particular sealants for it, that fence?
0: Yeah. So there's people listening goes, oh, cedar, you don't have to do anything to it. You don't, but it'll turn silver and then it'll turn black and silver. So it will look very aged. Some people like that look.

0: about 10 minutes, you can take a street broom, agitate a little bit, take a hose and rinse it off. That's as far as you need to go for cleaning it.
1: Okay.
0: And then for staining it, are you thinking a semi-transparent or a solid color stain there?
1: I'm thinking solid color. I think that would give me more sun protection.
0: Yeah. It definitely will. Definitely will. If you use a semi-transparent, you're probably going to do that every 3 to 5 years. Use paint, you might not do it for 10 or 15 years. So one of the things, you can do a solid color stain, or you can also paint it. But you got to be careful when you paint it, because there's tannins in cedars that bleed through. So you're going to have to prime it, and, you know, something that blocks tannins, and then you could use, you basically could use a house paint. So you got a couple more steps in there, or you can use a solid color stain.
1: Okay. All right. I like the solid color stain then.
0: Okay.
1: Plus steps. Okay.
0: Yep.
1: All right. So,
0: yeah, there you go.
1: Helpful. Thank you, Gary.
0: You betcha. Take care. Bye-bye. All right, let's take a little break. We'll come back. James, you will be my conversation piece. And if you'd like to jump on board, you can. It's 800-823-8255. You're at home with Gary Sullivan.
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0: All right, back at it we go. 10 minutes before the top of the hour, taking your calls regarding your home projects, maintenance, or repair. And let's go to James. James, welcome.
1: Hi, thank you, Gary.
0: Yes, sir.
1: My problem is that I have a crawl space, about a 2-foot crawl space, that collects quite a bit of moisture when the vents were plugged shut. They were plugged because of the cold winters that we get, but not opened up in the summertime. And we discovered that we put in a permanently open vent and haven't had any problems with water pipe freezing, lucky for us. But what I discovered when we were down there fixing the problem was there's a powdery white mildew or mold on the underside of all of the TGI floor joists. And I'm wondering if that spray and forget that I just heard you talking about would work in a crawl space rather than on a roof or a deck.
0: Yeah, so they make multiple products. The wet and forget outdoor, called Wet and Forget Max, is designed to be used outdoors only. And the reason for that is, I think you heard me say, you know, it takes 6 weeks for the kill to take place and eliminate the fungi and algae and all that. And it takes 6 weeks, and it takes the assist from the sun and rain. So that's why it's an outdoor product. Now, the other person that I talked to that had the, she was in Oregon, she had the mold issue in the closet. And I talked to her about another wet and forget product, and it was called Wet and Forget Disinfectant and Mold Remover, or Mold Eliminator. I always forget which word that is, but it can be used indoors. And it operates a little bit different, but the way you use it is kind of the same. You spray it on there and you forget it. It will kill the mold. It will kill it 100%. It may leave a stain. And if you need to remove that, you could use like an oxygenated bleach and water and scrub the stain away. But it will kill the mold, which is the most important part. So that's what I would use in a crawl space.
1: Would I need to wear, say, a painter's respirator? Or if so, how many micron filter would you recommend?
0: Probably not a bad idea. I forget what the precautions are on that, but I will tell you, and I should bring up another, there's another brand of product that kills mold that is almost like an aerosol. It's more of a, oh gosh. In other words, you know, it's kind of like a cloud. You can spray back there and it will kill mold. It's called Concrobium.
1: Concrobium.
0: Yeah, so if it's difficult to get in there, the Concrobium mold killer can be sprayed in there. Fog was the word I was looking for. It creates like a fog in there, and it will kill mold also. So it's more convenient. It might be something you want to try.
1: All right. Well, thank you very much.
0: You're quite welcome. Thanks for the call. Appreciate it. All right. Very good. All right. That's what my other note was on today, as we were talking a little bit more inside projects. But I know one of the things a lot of times we will, if you have wood floors, and I don't care, now you can say LVT, you can say laminate, you can say carpet, you can say tile. My still favorite floor is a wood floor. But wood floor, it needs occasional maintenance. And if you have a solid wood floor, which I have a foyer that is solid wood and a little hallway which is solid wood and a dining room, it's gorgeous. It's a forever floor, literally a forever floor. Doesn't mean you don't have to do anything with it. It's just going to be there. You can have it. You know, if it's a disaster and it's a mess, you can sand a wood floor. You can restain a wood floor. You can re-urethane a wood floor. You can also, if you have a wood floor and you have maybe just, it's just kind of looking tired. Maybe it's looking dirty. Maybe it just needs a clear coat put on and it doesn't need to be sanded all the way down into the wood. That can be done. Or you can just have a good cleaner or a rejuvenating product and not have the preparation work. But, you know, I mean, sanding all the way down, staining in urethane, great. Maybe you got to do that every 20 years. I don't know. It depends how much traffic. If you just want to re-urethane, maybe you clean it and re-urethane. It gives it another life. If you want to do something in terms of cleaning, you might just check a product line of Bona and just look at their rejuvenators. I talk about the Jarls Hardwood Cleaner. That's what we use on it all the time. But ours is in really good shape right now. If it needs that extra little boost, check out some of the Bona products where you can kind of add a little bit of gloss to it, etc. All right. Well, that's going to wrap up our Mother's Day presentation. I hope all your moms out there have a wonderful day. Danny, thank you very much. I appreciate all your efforts. And good Lord willing, we'll be back next weekend for more At Home with Gary Sullivan.

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1: Possible answer. I'm Paul Stevens. Fox News. Iran says it sent a response to the U.S. peace proposal aimed at ending the war between the U.S., Israel, and Iran. Fox's Trey Yingston, Tel Aviv.
2: Tension remains high across the Middle East as reports indicate Iran has responded to the U.S. peace proposal. This morning, a cargo ship off the coast of Qatar was hit with an unidentified projectile that caused a small fire on board. We know the incident follows the exchange of fire late last week in the Strait of Hormuz when Iran fired on three U.S. destroyers, prompting strikes against Iranian infrastructure on Keshem Island and the port city of Bandar Abbas. While Iran continues to threaten U.S. forces, diplomatic efforts are ramping up to reach an agreement. On Saturday, Secretary of State Marco Rubio, along with Special Envoy Steve Witkoff, met with the Qatari Prime Minister in Miami, trying to work out a path forward for a negotiated settlement with Iran.
1: And President Trump has indicated the bombing campaign against the Islamic Republic will resume if a deal is not reached. First planes have departed the Canary Islands, filled with passengers who disembarked from a cruise ship where a series of deadly hantavirus cases first broke out.
3: The World Health Organization is reassuring people on the island that there's no risk to the public. And Spanish health officials say the passengers all remain asymptomatic. And while none of the current passengers have tested positive for the hantavirus, the outbreak did earlier kill three people on board while several others tested positive. The weeks-long Atlantic cruise spiraled into a nightmare after it departed Argentina in March. Authorities say an elderly Dutch couple carried the rare Andy strain of the virus after contracting it in Argentina last month while visiting a landfill overrun with trash known as a pilgrimage point for bird watchers.
1: Fox's Chan Lee Painter. Six states already monitoring cruise passengers that had previously disembarked from that vessel. 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
1: President Trump set to visit China for a summit with leader Xi Jinping later this week.
7: Among focuses we're likely to expect, American focuses on how to secure Chinese purchases of things like Boeing airplanes, U.S. beef and soybeans. Other key focuses will include artificial intelligence, trade, and China's influence over the current war with Iran. Just days before this trip, the State Department has now sanctioned three Chinese companies it accuses of aiding Iran. Now, in terms of what Beijing will seek, tariffs will likely top their agenda. China will also aim to secure wins on tech and Taiwan. It was in February of this year that she told Trump over the phone that China would never allow Taiwan to be separated from China.
1: And that's Fox's Alex Hogan. Several CEOs are also invited to join the president on the trip to China. A pitching prospect, for the San Diego Padres self-deports after he pled guilty to transporting undocumented immigrants within the U.S.
8: Humberto Cruz, a pitcher ranked as the Padres' fifth-best prospect, pled guilty to a misdemeanor charge related to receiving money for the transport. Prosecutors had been seeking a felony charge for Cruz. The San Diego Union-Tribune reports it was a virtual certainty that he'd be deported, but the 19-year-old Cruz reportedly decided to self-deport and is back in Mexico. Cruz reportedly will lose his work visa for 10 years, but could reapply after 5 years of good behavior. Chris DeMeo, Fox News.
1: The first wave of tariff refunds are expected to be sent out to importers and brokers this week. This following a ruling by the U.S. Supreme Court that President Trump's use of the International Emergency Economic Powers Act ended up exceeding his authority. This means that the White House needs to refund $166 billion that was already collected. Customs and Border Protection saying the importers can request refunds on the CBP website, but they will only go to businesses that have valid claims. To that end, I'm Paul Stevens, and this is Fox News.
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12: Few scattered showers and thunderstorms around through the day today. Partly cloudy overnight tonight, low in the mid-60s. Tomorrow, clouds with scattered showers back in the late afternoon with a high of 84. Isolated showers on Tuesday with a high of 79. From the Georgia Weather Net, I'm meteorologist KJ Allen.
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15: Welcome back to the Barbecue Radio Network. I'm Freddie Bell, and it's my honor to be joined by barbecue royalty. Please welcome Kelly McGee from Q39. Kelly, let's just start at the beginning. I need to get right into it because your story is so rich. Because Q39 didn't show up, it was built with intention. As I understand it, the dream started back in 2013. Can you tell us about it?
16: Well, if it's okay, I'd like to take you back even further. The dream kind of started a long time ago, in the late 80s, early 90s. So my late husband, Rob, he's a graduate from the Culinary Institute of America, and he always dreamed of one of two things, owning his own restaurant or being a celebrity chef. Yeah. And so when he moved to Kansas City in around 2000, 2001, he started hearing about this thing, barbecue competition. So he went in 2002 and participated in his first barbecue contest. So that's really where the seeds got planted. And he loved it and really started competing and perfecting his barbecue craft with Kansas City Barbecue Society for over 10 years.
15: Oh my gosh. What was that like in those formative years when he'd be going to contest and testing out this rub or this recipe and cooking technique? What was that like in your family at that time?
16: Well, it's challenging, you can imagine. We had four children, and as most people in the barbecue circuit know, you're traveling a lot. And when you're preparing for a contest, you usually start about Wednesday, and Thursday you're packing up all your stuff, and Friday you're traveling to where you need to go, setting up your spot, getting checked in, and then you start cooking overnight. You turn in on Saturday, and then you go to the contest or the ceremony at the late afternoon, and then you pack up and you go home and you recover on Sunday. And you do it all again next week. So it's quite an interesting thing. So it built up to doing, he did an average of over 30 contests a year. So you can, you know, do the math. So it was quite a commitment. We often didn't go as a family or participate, except in the summertime when the kids were out of school, we could kind of go along and it was a little more fun then for us as a family. But he was really dedicated, and he did not start. You would think a culinary trained person, well, gosh, you could show up and you know how to make things perfectly well and you could show up and win pretty easily. And it didn't. It took quite a while to perfect the craft and understand what it took to win. So he won his first large grand championship it took 4 years in 2006.
15: Oh my goodness.
16: But that's when it started as far as really, really winning a lot. And he took home many, many awards, dozens of them, and grand championships. He actually was Kansas City Barbecue Society's Team of the Year in 2008 and in 2011. And in 2012, he came in number two, and no one's ever done it three times. So he was so close.
15: Oh my gosh. So what was that like in your family when the championship started coming home and stacking up? How did that impact your family at that time?
16: Well, we were very excited, and it was a lot of fun. We would go with him. The trophies actually accumulated in our living room. It was kind of a living room, great room situation. So we're like, every year they'd end up all along the wall. And then about Christmas time, we'd take them down and store them. And then the next year, they'd build up along the wall again. But it was quite a commitment. And even in the winter, he would invite over certified judges, and he would practice and on specific, like he practiced just on brisket, or he'd practice just chicken or pulled pork, and he would focus and do several different versions and give them scoring sheets to really dial in what he was doing. Wow. So yeah, it was a whole time. They were around us all the time. We were kind of a barbecue family.
15: Well, you know, I'm just wondering, how did that type of dedication impact your children? You mentioned the four children in school,
16: right,
15: out of school.
16: Of
15: what
16: course.
15: Did you see spill off onto them as
16: sure.
15: all this was unfolding?
16: Well, it's kind of like having a parent who does a lion's share of the work and isn't home very much. So in the hospitality industry, that's not too unusual because it requires a lot of long hours, a lot of dedications on nights and weekends and holidays.
15: Sure.
16: But our daughter, Katie, my stepdaughter, but his daughter, Katie, she also ended up going to the Culinary Institute, but she went with dad a lot and she would participate. So we have pictures of them as they have a kids' queue version in a lot of barbecue contests. So the kids would go and participate and learn to understand. But we did make a lot of sacrifices. You know, he wasn't there at the soccer games, the baseball games, or some of the kids' events that happen a lot on the weekends. So they did have to do without a little bit.
15: Well, when he was going through culinary school and all the rest of it, was barbecue always at the top, or was it a full slate of learning the entire craft of being a chef, I should say?
16: I don't think barbecue was really on even the curriculum, frankly. I think it was, it's like a 2-year program, and there's internships involved, but it's a full classically trained of all the different culinary styles. And so barbecue wasn't even involved at that stage.
15: Wow. So the competition, we've talked about that. So mm-hmm. how did barbecuing, that type of cooking, enter into your life?
16: Well, Rob lived in various cities throughout the United States, Charlotte, North Carolina. He was in Dallas and Houston and in Denver. And most of those areas are strong in barbecue, you know, sure. the North Carolina and Texas in particular. So he always was around it. But then we moved to Kansas City. It kind of entered more as a pastime and a hobby and just kind of more curiosity and a fun thing to do mm-hmm. Until he learned a lot more, and that it's truly a blending of art and science, and that there's so many variables, whether it's the weather, whether it's your meat, whether it's the judge's palate, there's so many things that happen throughout that. The competition cook period. So I think it entered into our lives because he was always trying to figure out what he could control and how he could react to things he couldn't control. And we were always just kind of around that.
15: That's a lot. Everybody, we're talking with Kelly McGee. She's the heart and soul now behind Q39 in the Midwest. And we'll talk about that a little bit later. But do you remember the time when you realized that Q39 was actually going to happen? I know you started planning for it, but take us to that moment when you said, oh, I think he's really real about this.
16: Well, it was kind of an easy moment. Rob would always set out these very big goals, and that was kind of his superpower. He would establish, like, I'm going to go be the best whatever. And mm-hmm. he said, I'm going to be the best barbecue team in the world. And by wow. golly, he would focus on whatever length of time it took and whatever details, he would really drive to those goals. So he had kind of accomplished that goal, and he had kind of worked really hard in his career and was really looking for his next big thing. And I knew he wanted to open a restaurant. So about 2012, we're kind of thinking, hey, maybe this might start doing this. But in 2013, he actually quit his day job, and we found a space and we wrote a business plan. And that, I think, was like, okay, this is for real. So we really put all our eggs in one basket for that. Mm-hmm. I did keep my day job for a little while because I'm a business development person. And I know yes. that restaurants aren't always easy. And in fact, they're quite challenging. So I had to hedge my bets a little. So that was the first part. In summer of 2013, he left his job at the Hilton Hotel, and we went full on. And I was, again, writing the business plan, and he was testing everything from China and recipes and timelines and all of that.
15: Wow. So you mentioned he was a chef at a hotel. He had several stints at different hotels, major hotels during his career. Yeah,
16: that's correct. So he had kind of stepped back so he could accommodate the barbecuing contest a little bit. So he was at a smaller hotel here in Kansas City, but he had been at larger hotels in these other areas. And he was actually executive chef, and then he'd gone up and was a food and beverage director. So I think that was also he had the culinary craft, but he also understood businesses and how to run the different outlets in the hotels. And that included room service and events, catering and events and off premises as well as on premise, and then various restaurants. So he understood all the mechanics of that, which I think was very helpful.
15: All right. And she is Kelly McGee. And coming up, we'll talk about legacy. We'll talk about what happens when you take over not just a business, but a vision, and how Kelly McGee is carrying that forward at Q39. Stay with us. I'm Freddie Bell, and this is the Barbecue Radio Network.
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0: We're back on the Barbecue Radio Network, and joining me is Kelly McGee of Q39. Now I've got to tell you this personal story. I'm watching football, Kelly, and I'm hearing Al Michaels, and I see a clip of clearly the inside of a restaurant, and I see linen and all the rest of it, and I said, I think these guys have made a mistake. And then he finally comes back and he goes, oh, in Al Michaels' voice, Q39, the whole crew went there from ABC Sports, and I got to tell you, it is the most incredible place ever. And I'm thinking, Q39, I'm from Kansas City. I grew up there. I don't recall Q39. So what was that like when Al Michaels first told the nation about Q39? Tell us about the reaction at your shop, at the restaurant, when the whole country at one time knew about Q39 for the first time.
1: Well, we were elated, of course, and we just really, really appreciate the love and that somebody else understood our vision, you know, that, you put that out there. Not everybody's going to align with this is not what I expect barbecue to be or what the dining experience we wanted. So we were elated. We started receiving texts from all our family and friends all throughout the country. So it was really fun.
0: Oh, right. I mean, that's really something when one of the most preeminent anchor people or in sportscasters in America is talking about your restaurant. That's got to be like, we've made it.
1: Yes, it was an amazing feeling for sure.
0: Wow. So after your husband's untimely passing from colon cancer, I'm wondering, you stepped into that role

0: bigger than operations, bigger than marketing. I'm thinking is stewardship. What did that transition, Kelly, feel like for you personally as you were going through?
1: Sure. Well, it was Rob's vision, but I was really his business partner because that was my specialty. As my background is in marketing and business development, and that's really what my specialty is. Mm-hmm. So it was at first it was almost, and I should say that Rob didn't. We worked so hard to get where we were with the two locations open, and they're very big restaurants, and we serve a lot of guests. And I think he felt, hey, I don't want you to have to work anymore. And so he was ready for me to like, hey, you could sell this. And he kind of set everything up for me to do that. But after he passed, something just didn't sit right with me. I just, we had over 250 employees and just and then handing them over to somebody else. And these people, everybody on our team worked hard to get us where we were at that point in time. Mm-hmm. And I just didn't want to walk away from everybody. So, and I loved the business. As I was helping him build his vision, it became mine too. And so it really was a turning point for me personally. Like, what do I want to do with the rest of my life? And, you know, how much do I want to work? And I just, again, loved the business. I think I was really interested in, we kind of had a culture of care that we were using within to take care of our people, and hospitality is hard and there's a lot of burnout. We went through COVID. Everybody understands how challenging all those things can be.
0: Sure.
1: So it was, how can we not only continue that, build our culture of care within, but grow it without outside and in our community and have a broader impact on our community. So we've made a lot of community initiatives where we partner and donate and give back with other groups. And it's really, it's been very fulfilling for me personally. And I think it's resonated with our team as well as we've continued to grow.
0: 250 employees. How many did you start with at that time, Kelly, when Q39 first came about?
1: 35.
0: 35 employees.
1: Yes. Oh yes, 35.
0: Gosh. Quite the enterprise now. So at that time, you were impacting not only just your family, but the families of 200 plus people.
1: Yes. Yes.
0: So
1: you took it seriously.
0: So you talked about a lot about the legacy. Tell me about the non-negotiables as you were going through the things where you say, this is Q39. This will never change. Can you tell me about those?
1: Number one is there will never be a microwave on our premise. Oh. So we serve all of our barbecue fresh. All of our food is fresh, mm-hmm. But our barbecue is smoked and carved to order every day in our restaurants. So we will never, that's a non-negotiable. We will never not do that. That's what our brand is. That's what made us who we are. Mm-hmm. So that's definitely that. The other one is we will never not be chef-led, chef-driven. Because again, that's who we are, and that's what brought us here and helped differentiate us. We change the menu twice seasonally, twice a year. And so we bring in other salads and appetizers and desserts and things around the menu, but we keep the barbecue as the foundational element. So those recipes were developed with Rob on the competition circuit, and they are still the same recipes. The sauces are still the same sauces. So those will never change. And I think that's probably the biggest thing is the championship barbecue, mm-hmm. quality, the chef driven, and always, we say, always pit to plate.
0: It's amazing to me, and it shouldn't be, but I still remember the first time my wife and I went to Q39. I'm not sure I'll just say in Kansas City, Missouri. And mm-hmm. as we go in, what amazed me is we're sitting there. And I asked the person who was helping me about what would you suggest on my first visit here. She says, I'll tell you what, anything that you select is a perfect first choice for a first time visitor. And I thought, that is so bold. And you know what? We each had something different. Mm-hmm. And we each said we'd have to come back. And we started scheming right there, Kelly, on how we could get back to Kansas City just so we could go to Q39. So that leads to this question. How were you so eloquently able to marry presentation with visualization and the taste palette at the same time?
1: Well, I'm a little bit of a foodie, but I'm going to give the credit again to that chef-driven. That is a trained expertise that not only can you make it taste amazing and look amazing and produce it regularly, consistently. Mm-hmm. That is truly, truly a chef's skill. And that's why we will never back off of that. And Rob took like 6 months. Seriously, our kitchen at our house, it was constantly barbecue and dessert. One time I opened the refrigerator and there's like all these amazing desserts and I'm like, I shut the door and like, I'm going to gain 20 pounds. But yes, it was a constant, really not just, oh, this recipe looks good. It was trying different versions and trying different portion sizes and then making sure it's an appropriate price and making sure that it's enough that we can stay in business. So it was a lot of that.
0: Wow. Where have you allowed the brand to expand or evolve to make it your own in these last several years?
1: I think giving back into the community has been that. We do have a couple programs that we do. We have some big initiatives throughout the year. Our original big thing was with Ronald McDonald House. We partner every June with their golf tournament. And so we provide the lunch for that whole tournament. And we partnered with them early on for that. We also now do, in March, we do a Rob's Reuben sandwich. And it was Rob's favorite. It's also kind of St. Patty's Day, a good seasonal thing. It's also Colon Cancer Awareness Month. Mm-hmm. And so we give all the proceeds from that sandwich to cancer research and treatment donation place for KU Cancer Center. And we've done things like partner with Golden Scoop. It's an ice cream shop that employs differently abled individuals and provides them jobs and really cool place to work. And we've partnered with them, developed a burnt end ice cream last summer. And we then donate all the proceeds for that ice cream during National Ice Cream Month in July back to the store. So we really do a lot of those big things. We do a lot of little things as well. So last year we gave to over 350 organizations.
0: Wow. Q39 doing it all. Everyone, Kelly McGee is with us today. Next, when we come back, we'll talk about growth. We'll talk about new markets. We'll talk about new audiences and maybe even how Q39 is expanding without losing that special, I'm in first place vibe. And all that's coming up next as the Barbecue Radio Network continues. And I'm Freddie Bell.
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10: Fox News, I'm Angelo Bavaro. The first planes have left the Canary Islands filled with passengers who have disembarked from the hantavirus-linked cruise ship.
11: The World Health Organization is reassuring people on the island that there's no risk to the public. And Spanish health officials say the passengers all remain asymptomatic.
10: Fox's Chanley Painter, signs of diplomatic progress between the U.S. and Iran.
12: Reports indicate that Iran has responded to the U.S. peace proposal to end the war, giving their response to Pakistani mediators. Now, initial reports in Iranian state media indicate their response focuses on ending the war and ensuring security in the Strait of Hormuz. There is no mention of Iran's nuclear program.
10: Fox's Trey Yingst. President Trump set to visit China for a summit with Chinese leader Xi Jinping later this week. 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
16: You scattered showers and thunderstorms around through the day today. Partly cloudy overnight tonight, low in the mid-60s. Tomorrow, clouds with scattered showers back in the late afternoon with a high of 84. Isolated showers on Tuesday with a high of 79. From the Georgia Weather Net, I'm meteorologist KJ Allen.
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0: We're back on the Barbecue Radio Network. I'm Freddie Bell, and I'm here with the Kelly McGee of Q39. And I love the way you give your website address. Can you give that? You do it so much better than I.
1: Absolutely. We are Q39KC.com.
0: All right. Kelly, let's talk about growth, because Q39 is on the move and you're continually growing. You've expanded, like you don't know, beyond your original location. What's the strategy when choosing where Q39 goes next, from the original flagship to the next and to the next?
1: Sure, that's a great question. So in a lot of businesses, you try to go where there isn't a lot of competition. And I think we bucked that trend from our original opening, because when Rob said he was going to open a barbecue restaurant in Kansas City, I will say I had a bit of a pause, thinking that was a bold thing to do. So it was, again, what are we going to do to be different? Mm-hmm. We, in our business plan, we kind of carved out the different kind of demographics, not from an age and gender kind of standpoint, but more from what they call psychographics of, hey, we're going to have lunchtime crowd, and we're going to have date night crowd. We're going to have girls' night out or boys' night out, or sports fans, what will come to the restaurant? So what we found was, first of all, it had a wider appeal than we expected. But we also had we didn't account for the travel crowd. And when everybody comes to Kansas City, they're going to go eat a barbecue restaurant. I mean, that is just usually on their top three things to do. So we did not account for that. So we were very much surprised how much that showed up as part of our plan. So then as we pick new locations, it's, well, how easy are we get to for a travel crowd? And would we still have a travel crowd if we expand? So looking at that, and then again, for, is there good lunch traffic for a lunch business to sustain during that time frame? And then also an evening business. So like if you're in a downtown area that quiets, or you're out in a suburban area that's quiet during the day, you know, there's different times and things. So we're looking for something that has kind of that perfect population traffic, which is challenging to find.
0: Wow. So I got to tell you, and I think I may have mentioned it to Lee earlier, I've got a personal connection with you. My daughter graduated from KU.
1: Yes.
0: Go KU.
1: Rock Sock.
0: That's right. Jayhawk. And so when I hear that you've expanded into Lawrence, I lean in a little bit closer and I said, now I've really got to talk to Kelly. So, you know, was there ever a thought, you know, of course, you know, with your kids graduating from KU, Mass Street is the place. Was there ever a thought of trying to put Q39 on Mass Street itself? I know it's not there, but did that thought cross your mind?
1: Well, no, I must say, because the real estate's too tight. The access is kind of challenging.
0: Yes.
1: And our business model is a little too big for that. So I don't think I ever anticipated or tried to make Mass Street work, but I did want to be in proximity, walkability. And so when this, and it really wasn't, Lawrence was even on my radar screen. A developer actually brought it to me, because Lawrence Market is much smaller and it's got a lot of ups and downs in its traffic. So, you know, it is a bit of a risk. But I just have an affinity for that small town. My parents are from small towns in Kansas. They met and graduated from University of Kansas. So I just really love the historic nature and that small town vibe. So trying to make that work kind of became an interesting challenge. So when this property became available, it's a piece of the old Lawrence Journal World building.
0: Oh, yeah.
1: And it's just one block east of Mass Street. Mm-hmm. And you can actually walk down an alley to a back guest entrance from Mass Street. So we have kind of snuck in a little bit of walkability there.
0: That's not bad. So I'm interested. We've talked about the atmosphere when you come into a Q39, the linen, the tablecloths, and all the rest of it. Did you abandon that when you opened the Lawrence location?
1: That's a great question. No, we work really hard at, and we believe that we're not just service, that we provide hospitality, which is an experience. And that is part of our experience, is having the cloth napkins and having sauce served to you hot and not on a bottle at the table, and having, you know, real silverware and real plates. And that's, so we did not abandon that.
0: Interesting. Everyone, we're talking with Kelly McGee of Q39. What excites you most about that Lawrence Market specifically? You mentioned the small town, but what gets you excited now that you're in Lawrence? I know it was like mid to late last year that you went there. What was the spark, or maybe the fire that made it happen? Please forgive that. But what
1: sure,
0: made it
1: no,
0: happen?
1: No, the pun. So I will say there's I like the vibe again of the Lawrence community. It really resonates with me, mm-hmm. and it was a. I do respond to a challenge. So the size of the space was challenging. And early on, we realized we're going to have to take part of our space and make a patio out of it to make it usable and to make it worthwhile, mm-hmm. because we thought we could use it for parking lot. But turns out it wasn't going to be the way the city set up their with their codes. We couldn't use it. So it was like, okay, well, let's make a lemonade out of lemons. And so we have this big, beautiful patio. And when our first day open was March 10th, and it was 80 degrees, which in Kansas in the middle of March.
0: Wow.
1: And it was so fun walking up and seeing this patio packed with people. And so it's very enticing as you're walking by on the street or driving by. You can see this excitement and energy that spills out. And I really love that part.
0: Interesting. We're talking about Q39, and we're talking with it about with Kelly McGee of Q39. And it's just really interesting, the atmosphere. How were you able to keep that fine dining look in a college town of all places, Kelly?
1: Well, we're in a historic area, and the building was kind of wedged. It was kind of built in the late 50s, kind of wedged in. It was an old dock and warehouse for where the printing materials came in and where the printed papers went out of the journal world. And so it took a lot of vision, I will tell you. And so we just decided to kind of add touches that nodded to the historic nature of the building, keeping as much as possible. One of the walls does have some really cool original brickwork. Wow. And we kept that. We added, this is one of my favorite things, we added murals. They're whole wall-sized murals showing Mass Street, downtown Mass Street at different points in history. And so we just added those touches that are fun, that aren't too fussy or overly fancy, but just make it feel more welcoming.
0: Interesting. So take me through, no matter where I go, where Q39 happens to be, take mm-hmm. me through the experience of walking through the door for the very first time.
1: Okay. So first of all, we want everybody be greeted very warmly and let you know that we appreciate you chose us and came to our restaurant. So hopefully you don't have to wait. Hopefully you have a reservation and we can get you seated quickly. Uh-huh. And the host should explain and introduce who their server will be. And your server will be able to share a little bit about our story and share a little bit more menu knowledge of what kinds of things you might be looking for, how things are prepared. And then when your food is brought to you, you're explained again, like this is this dish or that dish. You can enjoy your meal and have a great, make a memorable evening out of it or lunch. And then I always suggest following up with dessert because save room. If you must take some of your entree home for leftovers, because that's always, it is good later on. Mm-hmm. But our desserts we have carrot cake as our number one dessert. And currently we have a new after dinner drink. It's a sherry that we serve with this carrot cake that has a little bit of a raisin kind of flavor to it that pairs beautifully with it. So, wow. You know, I would get the best wings on the planet. I would suggest a brisket plate or the championship platter if you're with the group, and then follow up with dessert.
0: Interesting. I'm ready to come. I'm ready to go. Let's go.
1: Love to see you again.
0: Let's do it. So a quick question about that. In my first experience there, and at the end, I said, my goodness, this sauce on this meat was just incredible. He says, hold on just for a second. He came back and he had this box set of sauces. I thought, oh my gosh, when did you introduce the box set of sauces? I took it home with me, by the way.
1: Oh, yay. Hopefully it was good. I hope you enjoyed.
0: Yes. And coming up is our grease fire round. And I know you don't like to hear about grease fires, but quick hits, big flavor, and a little fun with Kelly McGee of Q39. Stay close. This is the Barbecue Radio Network. And I'm Freddie Bell, and we'll be right back.
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0: Welcome back, everyone. I'm Freddie Bell, and this is the Barbecue Radio Network, heard coast to coast, and I'm so glad that you're with us today. We've got Kelly McGee. Yes, that Kelly McGee of Q39 with us. Kelly, we call this the grease fire. Maybe we have to find a different name for it. But quick questions, not all the time. Quick answers, not necessarily so, but let's just have some fun. You talked about brisket and burnt in ice cream, as a matter of fact. What's your preference, brisket or burnt ends?
1: Well, it's got to be burnt ends.
0: Why got to be burnt ends?
1: Because so Kansas City style is slightly different than other places. So when you go to Texas and they take a brisket and they slice it all the way through with the point and the flat all together. In Kansas City, we separate the point from the flat, and the point is where we cube the burnt ends. It's got a little more marbling and a lot more fat in it to begin with. Mm-hmm. And when we here at Q39, when we separate those after the whole brisket smoked, then we put it on the grill, wood-fired grill with a little extra touch. Rob used to say there's like flavor bombs adding to the burnt ends. Then we cube those, and because it has the fat has been rendered, but it just makes it so juicy and flavorful. We love it. That's the best part.
0: All right. Well, we talked about sauce in our last segment. Sauce on the side or already on it when it's presented to the table?
1: Well, I'm going to say I am not a huge fan of a lot of sauce. Okay. A sauce should add but not smother the meat. It should add a flavor element. So we serve it with a drizzle of sauce. And then sauce on the side, who people want a little bit more. So I'm the less sauce is more for me, but everybody has their preferences.
0: Even though that you market your own sauce on the side, just a little, I love that. So Kelly, what is your personal favorite on the menu right now on the Q39 menu?
1: Goodness. My team can all answer this for me too. It is the pork belly tacos.
0: What?
1: I know. So when you're around the restaurant and you're eating barbecue all the time, and if you're eating lunch and I have to go back to work, I can't eat that much. This item is made with Sonoran style tacos that are a mix of corn and flour. And we purchased them from Yoli Tortilla, who is, I believe, a James Beard provider of these particular things a couple of years ago. And they're just terrific. So we take two of those. And we take our pork belly that has been grilled on our wood-fired grill, and you get a couple slices in there, and then you get our jalapeno coleslaw with the drizzle of barbecue aioli on top of it. Oh, I just love it. It's my favorite thing.
0: Gosh, I can tell the way you described it. I was like, may I have a piece, please? What's one thing that people get wrong about great barbecue?
1: I'm not sure. I think, first of all, there is no one way. There is no one single best way to produce it. Mm-hmm. I think I love barbecue because it is really a diverse cuisine. It is quintessentially American, but it's also the great melting pot of whether you have Asian flavors or Hispanic flavors, or you can add anything to it. And it's still, if it's smoked meat and it's done correctly, it's pretty amazing. So that's

0: I think just understanding that it's a diverse and there's no one right way.
1: Interesting. We're into our grease fire and nothing's on fire yet, folks, so we're safe. So early morning prep or late night pit check?
0: Both. So we're more early morning prep, but because we do fresh for every meal period, so we come in first thing in the morning and we're prepping and taking out. We have set the meat for the evening overnight is ready for the lunch period. But then as that's coming out, we're putting the meat in for the evening dinner service. So, and then at night when we're cleaning up and closing up, we are making sure everything's ready and firing. So it's ready first thing in the morning.
1: Just a technical question. And if it needs to go to someone else, we'll just forego it. But how is it that you're able to make everything made to order, no microwaves, piping hot, or the correct temperature each time?
0: It's a great question. So that was, I think, really the really unique thing that we bring to any barbecue restaurant in the country, frankly, is learning to predict our crowds. And we've been fortunate enough that our crowds have been, and our guests have been consistent and a little bit sustainable. And we've learned whether it's January or whether it's June or December, and it's a Friday or Saturday or Chiefs game day or Monday, we've learned to look at the number of reservations and figure out how many people we can serve and produce that amount of meat accordingly. So that has been, and we have people who've been with us even before we started. They were working for Rob previously and around the barbecue, and they are our resident experts, and they are training our pit masters still today. And they are, again, how much to make and how to place it on the smoker and all of that. So when it comes off, we do hold it, but then we slice it and it's ready to go.
1: Incredible. In case you just joined us, Kelly McGee of Q39. Yes, yes, that Kelly McGee of Q39 is joining us today. And I've got to tell you, I've been looking forward to talking to you for years, and I'm so glad we're finally able to have this opportunity. Take me through a first time experience. If someone goes through Q39, I told you about my experience, but what's the one thing, in your opinion, Kelly, that they have to order or at the very least experience?
0: So first time people, I suggest you come with at least four people. And I do think the best thing, you get our champion platter, because you get every single meat that we have and you get to try a little bit of everything. And it comes with two sides, and it comes with our onion straws. And then you can, if you have any more people than that, you can, the service can suggest our other signature items to add to that. But it is pretty delicious. And I think that that's the best way to learn. If you've never even had barbecue, that's where I would start.
1: Wow. So when they walk in for that very first time, and what is your hope that they feel before they even take that first bite?
0: Well, I hope their mouth is watering and they just can't wait. I'm hoping that's what it is. I hope it looks like they're happy and pleased of the way it's presented to them. And it's not just, we're not a joint. It's not just on like a tray or anything else, that this is brought to them and delivered to them with care.
1: Fine dining at its best at barbecue.
0: Yes.
1: Wow. And you mentioned earlier, and I just wanted to revisit it just for a second. You mentioned two new menu items. Is it twice a year or every year?
0: Well, we change the menu twice a year.
1: Okay.
0: So we're just getting ready at the next week, which is April 22nd, maybe. The week after, 28th, excuse me. We will be launching our new menu. So very end of April for spring and summer. And we'll do things like, we have a salmon salad that now has a little more root vegetables like in the salad. It's a little more wintry. We'll be doing more with strawberries and goat cheese for the spring and summer. So we seasonalize. We'll be launching a new jalapeno cornbread. And so we're just excited to have some of these new items.
1: NCAA crowd or pro football crowd?
0: Oh boy, I'm going to have to say pro football. We're Chiefs City.
1: Okay. Okay. Did you see championship numbers go up during the Super Bowl wins, or do they stay pretty consistent? You mentioned consistency in the way your chefs prepare.
0: Sure. We actually had to pay attention to when we had Chiefs home games because the numbers would definitely spike, and not just for Chiefs fans. We would get deluge. Sometimes the fans from the opposing team would like kind of take over a restaurant. We've had a few times when there's Bill chants going on or something. So it was kind of interesting how that would happen. So we definitely have to plan. There are definitely spikes for that.
1: Kelly, we're out of time, but I've got to say thank you. This has been, and I say this lovingly, a real slice to talk to a real master of barbecue and for taking this legacy forward. And as you said in the very first segment, it was a shared vision that is now your vision for Q39s, and you're building something special. And please take this away. I'm delivering it. Thank you so much, Kelly McGee of Q39, for being with us on the Barbecue Radio Network.
0: Thank you very much. 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

0: Tempering tensions in the Middle East. I'm Angelo Bavaro, Fox News. Top U.S. officials are making moves ahead of Iran's response to the latest peace proposal.
1: The Iranians today, according to Iranian state media, have submitted a response through a Pakistani mediator. Ambassador Mike Waltz wouldn't say today exactly whether or not the U.S. team have received word. Secretary of State Marco Rubio and Presidential Envoy Steve Witkoff met with Qatar's Prime Minister and Minister of Foreign Affairs in Miami, discussing U.S. support for Qatar's defense, continued partnerships and efforts to ensure stability in the Middle East. And just days ahead of President Trump's high-stakes visit to China, Rubio has argued that it is in China's best interest that Iran stop closing the Strait of Hormuz.
0: That is Fox's Alex Hogan. Iran's response reportedly focuses on allowing traffic to flow through the Strait of Hormuz, but does not include a plan for Iran's nuclear program, something the U.S. has rejected in previous proposals. Passengers on a cruise ship with cases of hantavirus on board are bound for their native countries to be observed for symptoms. Fox's Gernal Scott has the details on that story.
2: More than 140 passengers aboard the MV Hondius, including 17 Americans, will recover from any symptoms in their home countries. While hantavirus can be fatal, at least three people who were on the ship died. University of Minnesota infectious disease expert Dr. Michael Osterholm said it can be managed by asking twice a day,
3: are you experiencing any kind of a fever? And then take the temperature. Do you have any symptoms? If somebody is identified right at that point, you can put basically an N95 mask on and stop all transmission.
2: Dr. Osterholm appeared on ABC's This Week. Hantavirus is not easily spread person to person. Gernal Scott, Fox News.
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0: At least 15 people were sent to the hospital after a possible boat explosion at a popular party destination in North Miami Beach. Officials say 25 rescue units were sent to that scene, including fire boats and ocean rescue crews, as they're calling it a level 2 mass casualty event. The condition of those victims still is unknown as investigators work to figure out the cause of that incident. President Trump and Chinese leader Xi Jinping are set to meet in Beijing this week. The two expected to discuss the war in Iran, tensions in Taiwan, trade, and more. And President Trump not going alone, reportedly inviting a number of CEOs from companies like NVIDIA, Apple, ExxonMobil, Boeing, and more. The summit marks the first visit to China by a sitting U.S. president since Trump's last visit back in 2017. Well, Mother's Day is here, and Americans are showing mom plenty of love and spending plenty to do it. Fox's Jack Callahan.
16: Mother's Day spending is expected to hit a record $38 billion this year, even with many families watching their budgets. The National Retail Federation says more than 8 in 10 adults are celebrating, spending an average of about $284 on gifts, flowers, meals, and special outings. Flowers remain the most popular purchase, while jewelry is expected to bring in the most money overall. Electronics are also gaining ground, with spending in that category projected to top $4 billion for the first time. Mom will tell you it's the thought that counts, although gifts probably don't hurt either. Jack Callahan, Fox News.
0: Schools and universities across the country are recovering from an outage tied to a cyber attack that knocked down Canvas. That's the online platform manages exams, course notes, lecture videos, and grades. That disruption hit in the middle of finals period for many colleges, a time when students and instructors rely heavily on that platform. I'm Angelo Bavaro, and this is Fox News.
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17: A few scattered showers and thunderstorms around through the day today. Partly cloudy overnight tonight, low in the mid-60s. Tomorrow, clouds with scattered showers back in the late afternoon with a high of 84. Isolated showers on Tuesday with a high of 79. From the Georgia Weather Net, I'm meteorologist KJ Allen.
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0: He was the first, and he's still the best. For 30 years, Tom Gresham has been your trusted source on all things ballistic. New guns, Second Amendment, personal protection, be part of it. Call Tom Talk Gun. Now, here's Tom.
1: Okay, saddle up. We're going to have a bunch of fun today. I'm Tom Gresham, and this is Gun Talk. You're going to have to put up with a little bit here. I'm out in Arizona. I'm actually at Gunsight. We're doing the show live broadcast from Gunsight, the entire show today, Gunsight Academy. The pollen is blooming, and I am suffering from it, and so you just got to put up with that. So if you hear me go away for a second, it's me coughing. I'll be right back. But other than that, we're having a great time. Why in the world did we come all the way out here to Gunsight, the Harvard, if you will, of gunfighting schools? Well, because it's a special time. It's obviously it's Mother's Day, so we're doing that. But also, it is the birthday of Jeff Cooper, the founder of Gunsight, and actually the founder of the modern technique of the pistol. We're joined right now by the CEO of Gunsight. Ken Campbell joins us. How you doing, my friend?
2: Tom, I'm always excited to be on the show with you, even better when I'm sitting across the table.
1: It is more fun doing it face-to-face, isn't it?
2: It is.
1: For those who don't know, your background is you've been in law enforcement most of your life, I guess.
2: Right. I did 35 years at a sheriff's office in the Midwest. I did my last 8 years as the sheriff. In Indiana, there's term limits on constitutional offices.
1: Huh.
2: And good Lord smiled on me because I maxed my pension and termed out at the same time.
1: Timing, baby.
2: Yeah. I'd like to say I was smart enough to plan it that way, but it was just the good Lord smiling on me.
1: That's great. So now you are the CEO at Gunsight, and it's been 2-3 years since I've been here, and it's like a different place. You have I came up here and it looked like you had bulldozed the whole place and put up new buildings.
2: Well, we've spent about $3 million, give or take, in capital improvements in the last 3 years. We continue to grow. We've had 11 record student years. COVID was a record year. Last year, even with what they call the Trump slump in our industry, that was a record year. So we keep moving forward. Well, with all this record number of students, it was time to start making some changes here. A lot of these buildings are 50, 40, 30 years old,
1: right?
2: And it was time to make some changes. So Buzz Mills, who's you'll be talking to him later today,
1: right?
2: He's the owner of Gunsight. He came in, he and his wife Sonia came in 27 years ago and saved Gunsight.
1: They did. They literally saved the place.
2: They did. There was another owner between Jeff Cooper and Buzz and Sonia, and unfortunately the business suffered as a result of that, but they came in and saved it. So now if you haven't been here in a bunch of years, the road is paved. The rental car company should have chipped in and helped pay for that. Realignment fee.
1: Yeah, and what we saved windshields.
2: Yes. So, but we've got a new office, new pro shop, the most dangerous place at Gunsight.
1: Oh, yeah.
2: It's 4,900 square feet, a brand new mess deck where you eat lunch. We can seat 125 in there. We've got a brand new maintenance barn. We had to, with record student numbers, we needed more seating capacity, so we built a bigger bathroom.
1: Yeah.
2: And depending on when you came out to Gunsight, either the classroom or the pro shop is now back to classroom. So we have 3 full-size classrooms plus the small registration classroom.
1: And for those who don't know, let me explain. It's not like you come out here and there's a range.
2: Oh, no.
1: How many ranges do you have on the facility?
2: I hope our insurance company isn't listening because we admit 27 to the insurance company. We can shoot from contact out to 2,400 here. Welcome to Disneyland with guns.
1: It is all of that, and it's one of the reasons people come out for the first time and they go, I don't know what I'm getting into. And by the time they finish the first class, they're planning the second class.
2: I talk on Monday morning, and you're in class tomorrow, so you'll hear me talk about it. I talk about the recidivists. Now, in my prior life as a county sheriff,
1: that wasn't a good thing, right?
2: That was not a good thing. But here, we have a very high recidivism rate, and that's a wonderful thing. We've got some folks, I tell them that first class is just a gateway drug, and that they'll be back in 5 times, 10 times, 15 50, 75. I've got a few students over 100 times.
1: Been back here 100 times?
2: Yes, sir.
1: Oh,
2: I can document
1: heavens.
2: It. I don't have to make it up.
1: Wow. And, of course, you have all these different classes. So you could take all these handgun classes, and then you could take specialized classes, and the red dot classes, and you could take rifle classes, and you could take shotgun classes. You could take hunter prep going to Africa classes. I mean,
2: edged weapons, tactical medicine, advanced tactical medicine, and on and on. It's just go to gunsight.com and scroll down through.
1: And you never know who's. I mean, there will be people teaching here that will surprise you, from Steve Tarani to Rob Latham to, of course, the gunsight instructors and range masters are all world class, because if they're not, they don't get here.
2: They don't be here. It's 99% of our instructors are military, law enforcement, or both, either active duty or retired. A small percentage are, like for our hunter classes, they are safari guide or they're North American
1: specialized
2: guide. So they're very specialized when they're teaching you. I'm getting ready to head out for a black bear hunt tomorrow. Or, I'm sorry, a week from tomorrow.
1: Okay.
2: And I can't wait, but the safari prep class I took has really got me excited, geared up for that, so we offer a lot.
1: Let's take a break here, because the not a break for the show. I want to switch subjects. Today would have been Jeff Cooper's 106th birthday.
2: Correct.
1: Colonel Jeff Cooper, I think there are a lot of people now who are all in the tactical world and everything else, and they don't know that the things that they are doing were actually developed by Jeff Cooper 50-plus years ago.
2: That's correct. He developed what's called the modern technique of the pistol. And if you don't know who he is, especially if you're in the firearms industry, go onto your favorite search engine and look his name up.
1: He was a Renaissance man.
2: He was. He was one of the first people who had a background in firearms, a background in fighting, from the Marine Corps, and then he started studying it at Big Bear Lake in the real-world competitions that were the precursor to IPSC and IDPA and so on. Mm-hmm. And then he was also a college professor.
1: Historian.
2: So he could he developed lesson plans. Mm. He saw what worked, he studied it, and he put it in a lesson plan, which turned into what we call the modern technique.
1: Yeah, it's not enough to know how to do it, you have to learn how to teach it. Those are different skills.
2: That's correct. So in 1976, he opened up Gunsight. It was 162 acres. There were two square ranges, one live fire shoot house, and one outdoor simulator. And now we're 3,200 plus acres with the 27 ranges, multiple live fire indoor outdoor simulators. And we still teach the modern technique, but it has evolved.
1: I was just going to say, it's not exactly the same.
2: Oh, no.
1: He would recognize it, but it's not exactly what he taught. Just like everything has evolved, if you were car racing or anything else, you figure, okay, let's try this. Oh, that works a little better. Let's tweak that.
2: Exactly.
1: That's what you've been doing.
2: Exactly. It's what works in the real world, not what we read on the Internet. Oh, God help us there.
1: Yes.
2: But it's what really works in the military world, in the civilian world, in the gunfighting world. And that's what we're teaching. We're teaching good people how to stay alive. And that has not changed. But the evolution of the modern technique has. We still get the people, if you foolishly read the comments on social media, they take rebar and drive your feet into this position. They only shoot 1911 pistols. They only do what we're teaching. We're teaching good people how to stay alive. And that has not changed. But the evolution of the modern technique has. We still get the people, if you foolishly read the comments on social media, they take rebar and drive your feet into this position. They only shoot 1911 pistols. They only do

0: report back and say, I had to use my skills that I learned at Gunsight.
1: Yes, sir. Every month.
0: Yeah.
1: But you know what the most important one is the one that says, I paid attention in the mindset lecture. That's the most important lecture. And I saw something, it didn't seem right, and I walked away. If you can avoid the gunfight, that's the best gunfight you're ever going
0: to
1: win.
0: People don't understand that. They'll say, well, you're going to a gunfighting school because you want to get into a gunfight. No.
1: It's a life-altering experience.
0: You may not have understood before you got here. But after your five-day first class, which is a 250 class, you come out here thinking, I know how to do this, but I don't ever want to have to do
1: this. In my prior life, charge. We're going in. And my guys and gals, we're going in to solve the problem.
0: SWAT guys, you're doing that stuff.
1: Or just a regular patrol deputy.
0: Okay.
1: They're going to go in. That was the goal there. But that's not my life now. And if I'm coming to help you, Bob, my wife, close people, that's one thing. But if I can avoid and I can just stand and watch and pick my point if I need to intervene from concealment or cover, that's an A++++ answer.
0: Well, exactly. That's the kind of things that are being taught here. Gunsight, and it is the 50th year for Gunsight?
1: Yes, sir. 50 years.
0: So you got all sorts of things going on this year.
1: Oh, we sure do. We're the world.
0: Hold that thought. We're going to take a quick break.
1: I got it.
0: We're going to talk about 50 years at Gunsight and what that means, and there's still a lot of this year left, and people can go sign up. Check it out, Gunsight, GUNSITE.com. I'm Tom Gresham. We'll be right back with more Gun Talk.
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4: 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The 300 PRC 225 ELD match provides superior capability on distant targets. 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

All right, back with you here. We're at live at Gunsight. We're here. It's the 50th year for Gunsight. And, of course, it is the would have been the 106th birthday for Jeff Cooper, the founder of Gunsight. And we're visiting with Ken Campbell. He's the CEO. And we got a lot of people who are going to be here. We actually have some guests who are going to be calling in. We got a lot of things going on. Unfortunately, because we're just full of guests, there's no room, unfortunately, I have to say this, for you to call in. That's okay. Just sit back. You're going to enjoy this. So, Ken, we were talking about this

0: being the 50th year, and I know people think, well, yeah, don't you at some point just run out of people who want to take a class like this?
1: No, we don't. We're into second and third generation families coming here now, whether it's granddad coming with grandson or granddaughter or grandma coming with. Well, one of my favorite clients is she was an LOL, little old lady.
0: Okay.
1: And she'd come from the West Coast, and she'd come every year and do a private class. And then one year, one summer, she came for 3 days with her grandson who just graduated high school. And she said, you know, I could have bought him a new car for graduation, but he will, this is a life-saving skill, and he will remember this time with me the rest of his life. Now, you put a dollar value on
0: it. Oh, yeah. There it is.
1: One of my favorite little old ladies from church back home, when we were involved with the youth group, she'd come up and she'd pat me on the cheek like little old ladies were wanting to do, and she'd go, honey, you're making memories.
0: There you go.
1: And what better way than a life-saving skill?
0: You do it, yeah, I was going to say, and saving lives at the same time. So you got all these classes. How's business?
1: Oh, again, 11 record years in a row. This year, we're 200 plus ahead of where we were a year ago, projecting to year's end. For the Gunsight alumni shoot, that's the big 50th anniversary party.
0: Okay.
1: It's coming up the 3rd of October.
0: You have to have been through a Gunsight class to go to
1: this. Yes, a 3-day or more pistol class in order to attend an alumni shoot. Because it's a party, but
0: it's a shoot.
1: It's a social engagement slightly interrupted by gunfire.
0: I like it.
1: But it's serious shooting going on.
0: Okay.
1: So, we're at 300 enrolled. Last year we had just under 300. We're anticipating 400, but we're prepared for that. We know how we're going to get 400 folks through on all our stages, and there's got to be some fun retro stuff going
0: on. Okay, so what's going on? Why is business up? When you talk to people, and you ask them, you know, for the first-timers, why did you come here?
1: It's several things here. And we've even seen some changes where we added a class called Day Zero, but we can come back to that. But it's whether it's defund the police, whether it's the riots, whether it's people recognizing the world is not the place it once was, and I need to learn how to protect myself. So as a result of that, we're seeing more and more non-traditional gun owners coming into our classes. And that's wonderful because that lets them recognize we all put our pants on the same way. And thank goodness we do have that silly thing called the Second Amendment in our Constitution that lets us do that.
0: But, and it's great that they're buying a gun for self-defense,
1: yes,
0: but it's what's more important, even better, is the fact that they're recognizing, I don't know exactly what to do with this. I'm going to go figure this thing out.
1: Just because you own a piano does not make you a musician.
0: Yeah, exactly. It's like, and on, all you have to do is go to a public range to find out that owning a pistol does not make you a pistolero.
1: It's frightening. Exactly. We're seeing more and more. We even do this Day Zero, and it's a class on Sunday. We started it with pistol, and now we're doing it with carbine, modern sporting rifle.
0: Okay.
1: So many folks coming in with zero gun experience, so they'd never shot on a firing line. It literally would bring
0: the
1: in
0: gun
1: a box.
0: The gun in the cardboard box that came in.
1: So Day Zero is slower paced. We'll have a half dozen, eight people in the class, so it's not a line of a dozen shooters with brass going off. They're understanding things. We covered on Monday, but we're moving pretty quick on Monday.
0: So they're not overwhelmed on Monday.
1: Exactly.
0: The first day.
1: So in 2 years, I didn't want people to think I'm trying to get another day's tuition. That's not what it was about. And in 2 years of doing this, I've had zero negative evaluations. Every student is offered the opportunity to give an evaluation. I've had three people come up at the end of Day Zero and say, you know, I don't think this is for me. And that's okay.
0: Interesting.
1: That's better than me going down on Tuesday.
0: Yeah, say, it's not for you.
1: Say, come on up to the principal's office with me.
0: Yeah, yeah. And that's okay. Boy, that's an honest assessment.
1: It is.
0: And a difficult one. Honestly.
1: It is. Some people are better off with a Louisville Slugger than they are a Colt 1911.
0: Okay.
1: It's just a fact of life. But
0: sure.
1: So our business has grown. We try to stay cutting edge. Jeff Cooper was cutting edge 50 years ago, 40 years ago, and so on, and we try to stay cutting edge as well. That's why we teach classes with these new pistol-mounted optics aren't newfangled. They're not their future. They're today.
0: Yes.
1: 70-80% of our students have pistol-mounted optics.
0: Really?
1: Yes. Now, not this week.
0: No. No. This week we're doing the 1911s, iron sights, and leather holsters.
1: If Jeff Cooper wouldn't have it, Why are you here? Now, if you're carrying a 9mm 1911, well, we may judge you a little bit with the look down our nose.
0: You look askance a bit, but that's okay.
1: That's okay.
0: But it's a, this is fun. This is a 250 class. Actually, you end up filling up two of them.
1: We did.
0: So we're going to do two of these 250 classes this week. I tell people this is like a bunch of folks racing their classic cars. It's kind of that way. Yeah, we know about the others. We have the others, you know, and we all have high cap nines and everything else. But this week we're wanting to shoot these guns. Why? Because we like them a lot.
1: Oh, yeah, absolutely. And we've got two of our classic cars. Well, we got two of our classic range masters, Dave Harris and Mario Marchman. There's a few of us left, half a dozen or eight, that actually learned from Jeff Cooper.
0: Oh.
1: And there are two of them, and so they're going to be in class. Steve Hendricks, he's one also. He's going to be one of the coaches, so it'll be a more traditional class. And
0: let me jump in here, and you know, we've got the place down in Louisiana, Range Ready, and Ryan runs that. And we offer half a dozen classes. I mean, we're not a training facility. We don't pretend to be. We offer some classes, and people say, well, where should I go? And our answer is always the same. We don't really care. As long as you go get good training somewhere.
1: Good training. That's the key thing.
0: Good training. That's it. And we say, look, go to Gunsight. Go to Thunder Ranch. There's maybe, call it half a dozen places that I would say have no problem recommending. But just go get some training. But I will also tell you, part of that is, over the last 20 years, I've told a number of my friends and people who I care about, or I trust, I said, look, here's the deal. You go to Gunsight. If after the fifth day on your 250 class, you don't think it's worth it, I'll pay for it for you.
1: Yeah.
0: I've never had anybody take me up on that.
1: Yeah, I've been here full-time 12-plus years, and I say every Monday morning, if you can prove to me on Friday afternoon that you applied yourself, you tried, you had an open mind, and you learned nothing, I'll give you your money back. And I've done it twice.
0: No kidding.
1: And some people just choose to keep their mind closed up like a fist.
0: Can't be helped. You can't help
1: correct.
0: These people.
1: I don't care what. I had an old sheriff that said there's some people you could stand on the courthouse square and hand out $100 bills and they'd still make a bunch of them angry.
0: They'd still be complaining, wouldn't
1: right? They would. So I've done it twice. So I'll take that record with the thousands of students along in there.
0: You are the Harvard of gun. And look, I got about 20 seconds left here. So tell people what they need to know and then give them your line, baby.
1: Gunsight.com is where you go visit. Ken, K-E-N at Gunsight.com. And in the meantime, when are you coming to Gunsight?
0: There it is. All right, Ken Campbell, thank you. And thank you so much for hosting us. This is wonderful to be able to do the show here.
1: Well, we're going to beat you up pretty good this week.
0: Oh, I know. I figured that. I always get beat up when I'm in this class. I come in thinking I don't know anything, and then you kind of reaffirm that with me. Make sure I know. All right. Don't go anywhere, guys. We're going to be right back. We got a lot of stuff going on. We are live from Gunsight. I'm Tom Gresham. This is Gun Talk.

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3: Fox News. I'm Carmen Roberts. Iran says it has responded to the U.S. peace proposal but did not release any details. GOP Senator David McCormick tells Fox News.
4: So I think we have to wait and see. I'm hoping the Iranians will go down a path to peace, but we have to be very careful. They are not trustworthy. It's in their interest. It's in the world's interest. But it's in their hands.
3: Meantime, Israeli Prime Minister Netanyahu says he does not rule out removing Iran's enriched uranium by force. Passengers aboard the Hanta virus-hit cruise ship, now anchored off Spain's Canary Islands, are beginning to evacuate.
5: The World Health Organization says repatriation flights have already taken off, returning people to Spain's capital of Madrid, France, and Canada.
3: Fox's CB Cotton. 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
12: Few scattered showers and thunderstorms around through the day today. Partly cloudy overnight tonight, low in the mid-60s. Tomorrow, clouds with scattered showers back in the late afternoon with a high of 84. Isolated showers on Tuesday with a high of 79. From the Georgia Weather Net, I'm meteorologist KJ Allen.
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0: All right, back with you here. We are live at Gunsight, the gunfighting school is what it really is. People say shooting school. Well, it is kind of. They do teach you to shoot, but mostly they teach you to fight. The two are different. Gunfighting, the operative phrase in that is fight. You learn to fight with a gun. If you want to check it out, Gunsight, GUNSITE.com. Having some fun here, bringing in a whole bunch of different people because I'm here for this. It's the Jeff Cooper 250 class. The 250 is the number they use for their introductory pistol class. So people say, well, why are you taking the 250 class? Haven't you taken that before? Yep. I've taken the 250 class a couple of times. Why do you take it? Because I learn something every time I take it. Simple as that. I need the brush up. I need the refreshers. So there you are. We're joined right now by Rob Leahy from Simply Rugged Holsters. And Paul, introduce yourself if you would, please.
1: Hi, I'm Paul Garcia. I've lived down in Phoenix, Arizona. I am a retired police officer from California, and I still keep my hand in that part of the game, teaching at a police academy. And I'm an instructor here at Gunsight, starting my 10th year, and I'll be one of the coaches in the upcoming classes starting tomorrow.
0: So you're going to be beating us up tomorrow.
1: Yeah, I won't beat you up. I'll beat up the other half.
0: Yes, you will. I know better than that. You got that beady look in your eyes. It's like, I got this guy. I'm going to work him over. Rob, you've been to this thing so many times. This is like your second home over here.
2: Oh, Gunsight. Yeah. It's really fun to be associated with Gunsight. Grew up here in the 70s when it was founded. Worked in a reloading shop. Cast bullets for them then.
0: No kidding.
2: Always wanted to get out here.
0: I didn't know that.
2: Yeah, I didn't get out here until 2011, I think, the first time. I took an off-site course in 96. But, I've just become very enjoyable. Of course, our mutual friend Ed had really integrated me well into this.
0: How long have you been making holsters?
2: Since I was a kid, but I started Simply Rugged 22 years ago.
0: Wow. Okay. And, you know, I know people say, gee, do people actually buy leather holsters these days? Aren't they all made of Kydex?
2: Every day. They buy them every day.
0: Well, why would they do that? Well, I'll tell you why I do. It's I still have a Milt Sparks holster that was my first concealed carry holster, a summer special. I started carrying it in 76. It still works just like it did then. And I guarantee you there's not a Kydex holster that's going to make 50 years.
2: No. Yeah, it is first a pleasure of mine. I like working with leather, and I like collecting holsters. I had a huge holster collection that I actually sold down and traded down to get into business. And I've slowly built that back up, but it's outstanding stuff.
0: Yeah, yeah. Well, you know, and all of us sitting here right now have at least one, maybe a number of different boxes of holsters. Paul, you're like, yeah, we all got all these holsters, right? I mean, if you've been at this any length of time, because you keep trying them, trying to find the one that's just right for this use and that use.
1: I have Rubbermaid bins full of holsters and mag pouches.
2: Yep. Yeah. Well, I think we all do.
0: Exactly. Excuse me. All right. So, Paul, I wanted to bring you in because you've got a foot in both worlds here. You do competition shooting, and you teach gunfighting and skills and police work. How do those cross over? What can somebody get from each of those?
1: They are definitely different, but I'm a strong believer in fast and accurate shooting. And superior weapons handling can benefit people on both sides of it. With the competition shooters that I see that are police officers, mm-hmm. they are by far the best shooters in their department.
0: Oh, sure.
1: I mean, it's hands down.
0: Well, we know, I mean, not telling any stories, that most police officers are not real shooters, not real gun people.
1: They aren't, and I gave you this little term earlier. I do believe most police officers are professional shooters. They only shoot when someone pays them to do it.
0: You got robbed with that one.
1: it is so true, and I'll stand by that statement.
0: Yeah, because that's just not their hobby. It's not their thing. You know, they carry a gun because they're paid to carry the gun, and they shoot when they're paid to shoot. Okay, fair enough. But for those of us who are not cops, and I've always said to people say, well, or they should say, I would love it if they did, how do I know if I'm any good? Because if all you do is go to the range and shoot, and you've never shot against anybody, and you haven't used any kind of measurement system, you don't have any idea if you're any good or not.
1: Absolutely. You can feel good about it, but what's that?
0: Right.
1: You need to test yourself. You know, Jeff Cooper actually insisted on having a competitive component in each of the classes here at Gunsight.
0: And they still do.
1: Day.
0: Yeah.
1: Yes, you'll do it Friday afternoon, and we have a mini competition usually about Tuesday, Wednesday afternoon, just shooter versus shooter on steel targets, of course.
0: Right.
1: We don't want to cut down the student body that much. And that's been a long-time thing here. Jeff Cooper is one of the founders of competitive shooting. I prefer to actually even just call it practical shooting.
0: Okay.
1: He was part of the founding members International Practical Shooting Confederation.
0: Right.
1: He was right there at the beginning. So he had obviously a foot in both doors. And I think it's important for us to maybe get a little bit back towards that. There's a big divide between competition shooters and people that consider themselves tactical shooters. They don't need to be mutually exclusive.
0: No, no, because you should be able to pull from each. And look, if you're a full-on competitive shooter, you probably don't have the skills you need to be a really good defensive practical shooter, and vice versa. If you all you ever do is go to gun sight, you'll learn a lot of stuff, but you can be better if you tried competition shooting. Right?
2: Well, more well-rounded.
0: Yeah.
2: One of the things we see with competition shooters that come here to gun sight is this is a hot range, and they're so used to shooting on cold ranges.
0: Well, explain. People don't even know what you. What do you mean when you say hot range? Explain that.
2: When you come to gun sight, your gun's loaded and ready to go, and it's incumbent upon you to keep your gun loaded and ready to go. You don't clear and show
0: There's
2: ready.
0: None of this, you know, yeah. Unload and show clear and all
2: yes.
0: that. No, it's like the gun should be. What do we say? A holstered gun is a safe gun.
2: Yes. And we have people here. I've seen instructors here with training scars from competition, and they're on the line getting ready to go, and there's no mag, and everybody's like, nudge, walk, you know, watch them. They're going to mess up.
0: Yep.
2: Jeff Quinn, years ago, got one of the instructors, stuffed a bunch of little Baby Ruth candy bars in the Magwell STI 40, and we were all sitting back there waiting for it to happen, and she brought up her gun, and it rained candy bars.
0: Oh, jeez. Well, just kind of making a point, but yeah, this is it's a hot range. We run a hot range at our place down in Louisiana, and people are uncomfortable with that at first. They don't, if they've never done it before, they think, wow, all these guns are loaded. And it's funny, after about an hour, they go, well, that's no big deal. It's like, why would you worry about that, right?
1: Right. None of them went off while they were in the holsters.
2: Yes. Adult rules.
0: Adult rules. That's right. This is serious. Look, carrying a gun is serious stuff. It just is. You know, and you can get hurt doing this. You got to acknowledge that going into it. So let's be smart. That's why everywhere you walk around here, you got the four rules of gun safety posted. If you will follow those rules, you might possibly have a gun go off sometime in your life, but it's not going to be catastrophic because you didn't point it at somebody or at yourself. All right, so what would you tell people, Paul, or say, if you said, okay, I'm really more interested in the self-defense side of things. But I'm hearing you. I hear what you're saying. And I want to go try some competition. What should they try? What should they try to get out of it?
1: A lot of it will depend upon what competitions are offered in their area. Where I've lived in different areas of the country, IDPA, International Defensive Pistol Association, that was the predominant sport that was being shot in that area. Down where I live in the Phoenix area, United States Practical Shooting Association is the more dominant sport being shot.
0: Okay.
1: IDPA does give some, they try to have some tactical factors, but in the end, it's still a sport with a clock and a score sheet.
0: Okay.
1: USPSA makes no bones about it. We're trying to go as fast and accurate as we can.
0: Yeah, it's a sport.
1: It is a pure game.
0: Yeah, which is okay as long as you understand that you're not really getting defensive training out of this.
1: No, make no qualms about it whatsoever. It is not defensive or tactical training whatsoever.
0: And I've seen at least one of those shooters at a class here one time. We're going through the Donga, which you know is basically a wash, dry wash. And he is moving so fast, he is blowing past targets that he didn't see him in time. It would have been a terrible self-defense deal. But boy, he went fast and hit targets. It's like, okay, yeah, but you got shot, dude. It's like, this is not kind of the goal here.
2: Yep. It's hunting. Racing.
0: Yeah, it is. All right, tell me, if I'm looking at a leather holster, I'm going to back up. Scratch that. This is the 50th year of Gunsight. You brought out some cool product for the 50th year of Gunsight.
2: Yep.
0: Talk to me about that for a sec.
2: Well, we did three holsters. I make pancakes, of course, so one of them is a pancake holster. It's our DEF CON that you can wear inside the waistband or on your belt. I've used them for years. It's the main holster I use every day. And I've come here and ran a week course using that inside the waistband version. Not everybody gets to do that. You got to prove yourself, you know, that you're going to handle it correctly. That's widely popular, very versatile, everyday carry holster. And we brought out a very economical holster. It's just a, we call it the Range Master. It's just a really easy

0: America. The deal that Buzz asked me to do. And,
1: nice.
0: Let's me do that, but they got to be Gunsight alumni.
1: Okay.
0: And then the final holster we did, we changed our old competitor around, updated it, made it a little lighter and faster to use. And that's the one you'll see in the pro shop the most and on the hips of people around here is our competitor model. And it's a vertical carry. It's, all these are optic ready, by the way.
1: Oh, okay.
0: And they'll straddle the belt loop. So real fun, comfortable holster. You could wear it all day long.
1: And no, people will say, well, you know, Kydex is faster. Kydex may be slicker, but a good leather holster is, I don't see any difference in them.
0: Correct.
1: What do you think, Paul?
2: I disagree.
1: You like the Kydex?
2: I do. I have seen, matter of fact, you brought up Milt Sparks. It is Jim Wall, who now runs that place.
1: Right.
2: I had shot with him in Idaho. He draws from a leather pancake holster, and he is a grandmaster class shooter. It doesn't slow him down one bit.
1: Okay.
2: In general, though, I think it's a faster draw coming out of Kydex than leather. Maybe it's a matter of breaking in that leather. Jim Wall's holster is very well.
1: Well, yeah, I shot with Jim about three weeks ago. Rather, we're doing a revolver shoot there. So, yeah, it's kind of scary what the guy can do.
2: Yes.
1: Yes. But that goes to people who are really good or generally pretty good with everything.
2: Probably so.
1: Yeah, but you know, you do make a point. Do you need to break in a leather holster or get slicker with wear after a while?
0: Absolutely.
1: It does, yeah.
0: Yeah. One thing leather holsters don't do is fall apart like Kydex does so often here.
1: I have
0: one
1: had Kydex
0: fall apart. One of my favorite things, somebody comes to me, can you build me a holster in a day? Yes, we'll get a holster for you because you're at Gunsight in the middle of training, and your X-brand holster, they didn't bother to put Loctite on the screws, yeah.
1: I have had the screws come out of my holsters, yeah. Yes.
2: I am sure if we look closely, we are probably ankle deep in screws out on all of our ranges. Out here. They constantly fall
1: out. Is that right?
0: Yeah.
1: So what do you recommend? Put Loctite in the screws?
2: I put Loctite on.
1: Do you?
2: Everyone, except for the ones that actually adjust the tension on the holster.
1: Sure.
2: The ones that hold them together. You've got to put Loctite on because apparently the manufacturers aren't. There's some colored blue thing on it. Doesn't hold the screw in place.
1: Oh, interesting, because it looks like it's Loctite.
2: It looks like it. Well, if so, it sure doesn't work.
1: Wow. Okay. That's good to know. So don't assume, get it done yourself, put the Loctite on if you're going to be doing that.
2: Okay. Absolutely.
1: Fair enough. All right. Talk to me, if you would, Paul, about different positions, appendix, 3 o'clock, any other place that people want to wear their guns. Do you have a preference for what you do when you're carrying?
2: Yes, maybe I would draw from appendix if I did not have a front-mounted rucksack. It is uncomfortable for me to sit down with a gun sticking me in the gut.
0: I'm a little slow. Yeah.
2: I have seen people draw very fast from appendix.
1: Right.
2: It's inside basically their torso. It is a shorter distance to draw that gun out.
1: It is.
2: Personally, I don't do it. That and being in law enforcement for 30-plus years, you know what? That gun was always at 3 o'clock. I could almost guarantee you in a critical incident, I'm going to 3 o'clock very first thing.
1: No matter where anyway, it is. That's
2: no matter what.
1: That's where you're going to be looking for
2: That's going to be the first motion to it. And then just the comfort level.
1: Well, I'm the same way. It's like, and I think different torsos are different. You have short torsos, long. And when I try appendix, it just pinches me. Something terrible pokes into my leg. I'm thinking, and I got no torso, basically. So I don't know what it is, but I can't do it either. And I know people say, well, I'm worried about where it's pointing. Well, that's the other issue.
2: That's a whole other issue. Yes.
1: Yes.
2: I think that would also depend upon what gun you would carry in that position. Mm. If it doesn't have a manual safety, and a lot of people don't, but I wouldn't feel comfortable going from appendix.
1: Or a double action revolver.
2: Or exactly.
1: Yep, if you're doing that, yeah.
0: Yeah, I find myself carrying a double action appendix quite a bit, like in my shop or on my own property. You know, it's just a quick way to put on a gun and very handy
1: way. And frankly, a 2-inch barrel revolver is not going to poke you too much, so that's a possibility too.
2: A number of our instructors, the 2-inch revolver, they carry their snake shot rounds of that in an appendix carry.
1: Oh, interesting.
0: Yeah.
1: Because you are in snake country, yes.
2: We are. We name our baseball team after snakes, okay? Snakes are everywhere here. With that, I've come up with, as opposed to slug select, snake select. I just keep a separate magazine that's a different color, the furthest one back.
1: And interesting.
2: I'm going to just go with that with my semi-auto and get it into the gun.

0: charge it and do what I have to do with the snake.
1: Yeah. Rob, what's your website, sir?
2: SimplyRugged.com.
1: SimplyRugged.com. Gentlemen, thank you so much. Paul, appreciate it. I pull you off the range. You're actually out here doing some practice and shooting yourself. But I'll be spending the week with you, it sounds like.
0: I'm looking forward to it.
1: I think I'm looking forward to it.
0: We'll see you on Friday.
1: We'll find out. There you go. There you go. Thank you, gentlemen. All right. I'm Tom Gresham. This is Gun Talk. We are live at Gunsight. Yep. The Gun Training, Gun Fighting Training Academy in Arizona.
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0: Well, that was fun. During the break, we actually did a whole other segment of Gun Talk. We're just sitting here with the guys. We're talking about, you know, ramped barrels and 9mm 1911s and shooting the compact versions and 45 lightweight commanders. And nobody wants to shoot a lightweight commander 45 in 5 days of shooting here at Gunsight. I gave it a quick check. I said, took it out to the range, shot a little bit, went, yeah, no, we're not doing that. That's a lot more recoil. It just is. And recoil is real. And so we're going to be doing 5 days of shooting. They say to figure on 1,000 rounds. Haven't done it before, I can tell you, probably 800 to 1,000. The other part of it is you can manage your...
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3: 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It'll be Bryce Elder on the mound for the Braves. 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We'll talk about the pitching matchup. 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
3: All right, so last night, Chris, a lot of good things happen, and I think more than anything else, it is Spencer Strider going six, Spencer Strider striking out seven, Spencer Strider keeping his velo at 97 up through pitch number 90. The fact that he went 92 pitches, Spencer Strider looked like the guy that I think a lot of us expect. He's not the triple digits guy, and I don't think the expectation should be that right now. But he used his stuff. He mixed in his changeup, mixed in his slider. He was still up there, like I said, at 97 late in the game. This might be what we should expect. I think it is what we should expect from the new version, Spencer Strider 2.0, so to speak.
5: Well, look, he was the best thing to come out of that baseball game yesterday by a lot. You know, you had him, and then I don't want to bang on it, but the Lopez thing was not good. The velocity was not good. We had talked about it in a text chain. I don't think the body language was good. I just, whatever. And I'll throw it out because Spencer Strider was good enough to throw out. 91 pitches. Conservancy of pitches is just sort of the thing that I'm sure he wasn't overly happy. He's never going to really be happy. Maybe that's good. Maybe it's not. I hope he enjoyed it a little bit because the one thing that we'd said leaving yesterday is, you know, do no harm. You know, make sure that this team is in a baseball game because you're on the mound tonight. Mm. You control the baseball game. Well, he controlled the baseball game last night, and he did come out firing. And I thought about Bryce Elder. I couldn't think of it earlier, but Bryce Elder against Seattle, when you decide you're going to come out and you're just going to gas, you're just going to go here, take this, and you're setting a tone in the first inning because why not? Why give the middle of the lineup in the first inning a chance? If you get beat throwing a good pitch, if you get beat attacking somebody, you got beat. Otani, it's one home run and 102 plate appearances. I'm attacking that guy. If I'm Bryce Elder today, I'm doing what I did in Seattle. I'm attacking in the first inning today. I'm going to let you know today's not going to be comfortable. Mm-hmm. And I thought Spencer Strider really did that yesterday.
3: Yeah, first at bat against Shohei Otani. I mean, it looked like Shohei Otani looked like he was defeated walking back to the dugout. Spencer Strider was awesome. And it was great to see the Braves put up crooked numbers, put them up early with back-to-back two-run singles from Ozzie and Matt Olson. Those are the kind of things you need, especially against good teams like this, against good teams like the Dodgers. Put them in a hole early and make them try to dig their way out. And the way the Braves pitching was the first seven innings of that game, there was no chance for them to do it. So it was awesome to see. It was an emotional day, obviously, with what went on with Bobby Cox. And it was only fitting that the Braves have a great pitching performance and pull away in a big game, because the Braves did that a lot when Bobby Cox was there. And it just seemed fitting the way this game ended.
5: It was a comfortable game in front of a sold-out building.
3: Yeah.
5: You know, and it really was. 6-0. At a certain point, you go, I get to do what I want with my bullpen. That's really good. Earlier game today, day off tomorrow. I have what I think I want or need out of my bullpen today. So, yeah, look, that's 9 innings. That's 9 1/3 innings. And I had said with Strider, me personally, I'll throw out the first two. I don't want to throw them out saying, oh, boy, those were clunkers. It wasn't. That was a really good, that was a well-pitched game.
3: Mm.
5: You know, he probably is thinking, 90's a few too many. I'm supposed to be in the seventh inning. Okay, we can work to that. But what that 91 pitches was, what it was against that lineup, trying to find a way to win on a Saturday night, all good, brother. Take a bow.
3: Yeah. I think listening to him after the game, it was the emotion and the sense that I got from him is content but not happy. Content that this is where he is, but not happy because he feels like he can do more. And I think that's a good place to be mentally, especially for a guy like Strider, who's, you know, extremely cerebral. He's always thinking about everything. He knows more about pitching than pretty much everybody has forgotten. And so I think for Spencer to be content but not happy is exactly where you want him to be after two starts back from rehab.
5: Yeah. And look, here's the thing. I don't know if in Colorado it was whatever it might have been. Atmospheric conditions, him being a little bit rusty. They were going to push him to, and wasn't really a push because he declared he was ready to go. It wasn't a push to 91 pitches. What it was it was a work to 91 pitches. But you didn't feel like at 80, I got to go panic. That's not what was in play yesterday. You had enough of a lead. Let's push him a little bit more. Let's get that one extra inning. And the best part was he finished it. Nobody had to come out and get him.
3: I was honestly surprised that he came out for the sixth. It did. You know, I would imagine there were conversations in that dugout between Walt Weiss and Jeremy Hefner between innings. Should you send him back out? I think if it was a close game, like you said, I don't think he would have been out there. I think that they would have probably said, okay, you've done your work. Let's get it to the bullpen. Put Dylan Lee in there or whatever. But the cushion really helped him.
5: Can I give you the good at bat?
3: Yeah.
5: Even in the first inning? You know, it's seven pitches. You got two outs. You strike Ohtani out. You get Freddie to fly to left. Seven pitches. Three-pitch single on a 2-0 pitch. But then what do? You come back and you strike out Tucker on five. Like, to me, that was a really good first inning. I'm not going to go through all of it, but there were the innings that you go, okay, where were the innings that the pitches started to accumulate? You know, it was hovering around 15. Mm-hmm. And if you do the average, it's 15. He probably wants to take that down to 12 or 13, which could buy him one more inning going forward. Thank goodness it wasn't needed yesterday. Thank goodness you didn't have to use your leverage arms. You just actually made today a little bit easier because of what Spencer Strider did yesterday.
3: And I thought, my personal opinion is that the plan, if Spencer did get in a little trouble, was to have Grant Holmes piggyback off of him. You didn't need that, which is awesome, because then you might be able to use Grant today if needed, if Bryce Elder struggles, and he hasn't all year, but, you know, just if. And then there's an off day tomorrow, and you look at their probable pitchers, there aren't any. They're playing the TBA game again. So if you're Grant Holmes, you're probably going to get a start if you don't come in today, I would imagine. That's just my guess. But it is nice to have him back there available when I think that Walt probably planned on using him yesterday if Spencer got in trouble.
5: Yeah, I just can tell you very quickly that I did look. The bottom of the fourth, 20 pitches. The bottom of the fifth, 19 pitches. 39 pitches, two innings. Mm. That got the number up a little bit more because, again, that's not 15 on average. That's about 20 on average. And it ticked it up to get him to 91. But I'm telling you this. He can say whatever he wants. He cannot feel good about it. I would imagine he's going to go to his side session before the next start feeling better about himself. Not kicking himself or doing whatever he might have done after Colorado. Not complacency, but I do know that, you know, he walked in with 97. This next side session here across the street at Truist Park is probably going to be one he's much looking forward to.
3: Yeah, it's going to be fun to see what he can do off that, off of a performance that I think a lot of Braves fans really wanted to see. All right, Walt Weiss, he sat down with Ben Ingram earlier this afternoon. Let's hear that conversation. It's the Walt Weiss Report.
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6: It is time for the Walt Weiss Report here on the Atlanta Braves Radio Network. Braves and the Dodgers in the rubber game of this series. And before we talk about today's game, Walt, just a reflection on last night. Not all these wins are created equally. And last night had to be extra special. What did it feel like to win one for Bobby last night here in L.A.?
7: Yeah, it was great, man. It was just a nice little way to honor Bobby, and we did it with great pitching. You know, that was the formula for Bobby for years and years. And the fact that it was Spencer Strider doing the pitching and putting up zeros is just an enormous boost for our team. So a lot of good things happened last night, but being able to honor Bobby that way was special.
6: Yeah, that was exciting to see. Today is a big game. You win today, you take the series, and it'd also be a 6-3 road trip. And that said, how eager are you to see Bryce Elder in that situation with all that on the line?
7: Yeah, Bryce is on quite a roll. You know, you take it all the way back to the end of last year. So he's throwing the ball really well, and we look forward to having Bryce on the mound. And we got a rubber match here against a really good team on the road. This is going to be a big challenge for him. But he's passing all the tests so far, and he's given us a chance to win virtually every single time out.
6: Yeah, I can't wait to see him out there today. Let me ask you about this pitcher for the Dodgers, Justin Robleski. I was just looking up some of the numbers. 13 strikeouts in 32 innings as a starter. He doesn't get a ton of swing and miss, yet he has an ERA of 1.25. Have you gotten to watch much of him, and what stands out to you about him, if you have?
7: Yeah, a little bit. You know, he's pretty good at getting that breaking ball underneath the right-handed hitters, and it leads to a lot of weak contact. So, you know, I don't know how the Dodgers do it, but they always come up with these arms, even in the pen. You know, some of these guys you hadn't heard of before, and they come out throwing upper 90s and, you know, with a nasty breaking ball. And then you plug in a starter like Robleski, and he's got a one-something. So they continue to do it, man, you know, somehow, some way. But you always know you're gonna face some big arms when you come into this place.
6: You have the off day tomorrow. Is the plan just to wrap up this road trip and then get to tomorrow, and then at that point figure out what your rotation will be for the Cubs series?
7: Yeah, exactly right, Ben. That's a conversation we're going to have after the game. And look, we've had some guys bouncing back and forth between the rotation and the bullpen. I know it's not ideal for them and their routines, but it's covered us well during this time. And we got 13 straight again after the off day. So we'll have some conversations about the rotation moving forward after the off day when this game's over.
6: And one last question. Are you hopeful for Ronald Acuna to return on the upcoming homestand?
7: Yeah, you know, it might be a stretch in this homestand, but I don't think it's out of the question.
6: Okay.
7: You know, I was just outside with Ronald right now, watching him go through his drills, and he looks good. You know, he's not running full speed yet, but you know, he's checking the boxes one by one, and I think I don't think it's going to be too much longer, but we'll see about the next homestand.
6: All right, take it one day at a time. Best of luck today, and we'll catch up with you after the game. Appreciate the time.
7: All right, Ben. Thank you.
6: You got it. This has been the Walt Weiss Report on the Atlanta Braves Radio Network.
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1: Welcome back. 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Braves Dodgers 4:10 first pitch with Ben Ingram and Nick Green out there at Dodger Stadium. Should be a beautiful day out there in Los Angeles. When things get going, you'll get these lineups. For the Dodgers, leading off is designated hitter Shohei Ohtani. Batting second is first baseman Freddie Freeman. Batting third in center field is Andy Páez. Batting fourth and playing right field is Kyle Tucker. Batting fifth, the third baseman, Max Muncy. Batting sixth in left field is Alex Call. Batting seventh and doing the catching is Dalton Rushing. Batting eighth and playing shortstop is Haesung Kim. And batting ninth, the second baseman, Alex Freeland. And they'll be behind Justin Robleski. For the Braves, leading off for the second straight day is left fielder Mauricio Dubon. Batting second, the designated hitter Drake Baldwin. Batting third and playing second base is Ozzie Albies. Batting fourth, the first baseman Matt Olson. Batting fifth and playing third base is Austin Riley. Batting sixth and playing center field is Michael Harris II. Batting seventh in right field is Eli White. Batting eighth and doing the catching is Sean Murphy. And batting ninth, the shortstop Jorge Mateo. And they'll be behind Bryce Elder. So, second straight day, you have Sean Murphy catching and you have Drake Baldwin DHing. And Sean needs to get going. He is 1 for 11, 091. And Chris, he looked very, very uncomfortable yesterday. It looked like he was guessing, and he was guessing wrong.
2: Yeah, I don't really care about numbers when a guy's doing a rehab if I know he's on the team and he's going to come back. And the minute he's eligible to come back, they're going to put him on the team. But his rehab didn't go exceptionally well.
1: No,
2: either.
1: It did not.
2: He had one day where I think he had a couple of hits, mm-hmm. and everything else was not that. So you were gonna get him out of there because it was time. You were going to put him on a major league roster, and you're going to give him at-bats. I want to tell you, you have a day like yesterday, today, there's a chance he doesn't see the fourth at-bat in a close game. I'm going to have a hard time getting on the plane, and I know what Walt Weiss wants to do. He wants to have this guy hit his way to feeling better and contributing. But there's going to be that moment where you go, I'm not giving this up if I have a better option than Sean Murphy. Mm-hmm. And I'm going to tell you that I believe this. The first and the 15th does not matter to Walt Weiss. It doesn't. He wants this guy to be good. He needs this guy because Drake Baldwin's got a DH some days. I'd like him to hit. But if he's not getting special treatment. Look, he's hitting eighth already. There's only one other spot. And after nine, there's no 10. So he's hitting eighth. It'd be nice if he created a little bit of something. I'm not so sure he will. I don't know when he will. They want him to hit his way out of this. For me, the problem is hitting his way out of this might be a couple of pop home runs. I don't think he's hitting his way out of this.
1: Yeah, and you know, they want him to be that all-star Sean Murphy, but really since the all-star break of that 2023 season.
2: Don't make me do this again because no, okay. The numbers are...
1: It's been bad.
2: Yeah, it's bad. He's not a major league hitter of any kind of caliber.
1: Yeah.
2: So he's got to be really good defensively. And if he is, okay. But I expect some offense, and if it doesn't happen, there's a chance he doesn't get a fourth at bat. That's the way it could go as early as today again.
1: With
2: Ronald, he didn't pinch hit the other day.
1: Yeah, that's true. And he had a chance to.
2: Yeah, he did.
1: Yeah. I hope it fixes itself. I hope Sean comes back to that point. But you know, there's only so long you can give him until you know he doesn't hit out of it. that's just who he is. I do like Dubon back leading off. 2 for 4 yesterday. It's just Mauricio Dubon. You just ask him to do anything, and he'll just go out and do it. It's nice to have a guy on this roster who just. Whatever you need me to do, I'll go do it. Batting leadoff, cool, I'm doing that. It's not going to be long-term. Ronald's coming back at some point. But I think what we've seen from Dubon throughout the course of this season so far is he'll just do whatever.
2: So let me tell you what I think, if I'm going to project. Kim is coming back, and again, I'm not telling you the salary is the reason he's going to be the shortstop, but he was the guy that had a little bit of a better back of the baseball card. But if you look closely,

0: term. Ronald's coming back at some point. But I think what we've seen from Dubon throughout the course of this season so far is he'll just do whatever.
1: So let me tell you what I think, if I'm going to project. Kim is coming back, and again, I'm not telling you the salary is the reason he's going to be the shortstop, but he was the guy that had a little bit of a better back of the baseball card. But if you look closely at the baseball card, you know, he had pop. He didn't have, he had a moment. He has not been a great offensive player. I know what his defense is supposed to be. What Dubon is really playing for, in my opinion, is he going to be the shortstop beyond this year? Kim's on a 1-year deal.
0: Yeah.
1: If Kim plays well enough, I don't think you're bumping him. I don't think I'm giving you any more money. I think it'll be a thank you if and when he comes back and he plays 4 months of good baseball, God willing, more than that. That'd be great. You know, I won't talk about his value as opposed to his contract. Let's just see if he can do that. But to me, is Dubon at 31?
0: 31, I think. Yeah, I think that's right.
1: Is he playing to be the shortstop for the next couple of years after this? He might be. You know, the idea that he can do this and do that, at some point, these guys want to have a job. They don't want to be bounced around. It's better than not playing. But I think what Dubon is really doing is I think he is now auditioning to be the shortstop beyond this year. Now, it's going to be 32. It's going to have to be realistic money. It's probably not going to be a bunch of years if you decide to do that. But I do think that that's really what we're looking at is, at the end of this one, is Dubon the guy that you have in-house to be your shortstop? Remember, they've drafted, you know, the Braves have drafted athletic shortstops in the last couple of years. Is one of them going to be ready? We'll see.
0: Yeah. I think what I think about this is, yes, you look at Ha-Seong Kim and Mauricio Dubon, the back of the baseball card are relatively similar. And defensively, Ha-Seong Kim's a little bit better as a shortstop, at least historically. So you're going to put him there, I believe, this year, and Mauricio Dubon will probably play left field. He'll probably be the starting left fielder the rest of the year.
1: Okay.
0: If Ha-Seong Kim can hit a little bit.
1: Then that turns into the, if you have a shortstop ready to play and I get him for nothing because I'm bringing up one of my own, one of these guys that you drafted in the last couple of years, is he auditioning to be the left fielder next year?
0: Could be.
1: Because we talked about since 2021, 28th best slash line for a left fielder in all of baseball. That's 5 years of not really getting a lot of production.
0: Yeah.
1: And Pro Four humping you the way that he did.
0: We don't mention his name.
1: Well, remember? I will on days like today. Sorry. R.I.P. Jurickson Profar.
0: He's dead?
1: No. In my eyes, he is.
0: Okay.
1: In my eyes.
0: I hope he's not dead.
1: No, I didn't say that. I'm just telling you, in my eyes, he's dead. He's dead to me. He's a bad teammate. He's dead to
0: me. He is.
1: It's the quickest way to get dead to me. Is he then auditioning to be the left fielder on perhaps a couple-year deal that's reasonable, and you just go, hey, man, you want a chance to play every day? It ain't going to be there where we thought it was going to be. It might be out there. I'm up for that conversation as well.
0: Yeah. Yeah, it's going to be interesting. There's no doubt. But Ha-Seong Kim playing in Gwinnett, they have a doubleheader today, I believe. So
1: listen,
0: we'll get you an update on him.
1: You might not get the reference, but when I hear his name, there's a part of me that wants to rip a piece of clothing. Do you know what that is? That goes back to the jazz singer. I learned that many, many, many years ago. A bad movie with Neil Diamond, and it doesn't matter. Do you know the scene? No, you don't. Look it up during the break.
0: All right. We will do that. We'll also talk a little bit about the Braves' success versus left-hand pitchers as well. 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Everything wood should be. 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
7: Welcome back, Barrett Salee and Chris Domino with you. Braves-Dodgers rubber match coming at 4:10. Braves 5-1 in rubber games this season. Of course, the last one, though, was not as successful as the first five as they dropped Game 3 to the Mariners. Chris, it's interesting to see this Braves team with a lefty in Matt Olson, with a lefty in Drake Baldwin. You know, the splits that managers sometimes just fall in love with, you know, sometimes it doesn't make a lot of sense. The Braves this year, with two of their stars being left-handed, still have an 11-3 record against starting pitchers that are left-handed. Now, part of that's Ozzie, but still,
8: yeah,
7: makes you kind of think that whole thing isn't really that necessary or that important.
8: So I'm going to go with, and talking to Walt before they actually broke camp, it's like closers to me. If I'm hitting you 1-2-3 or 1-2-3-4, you're supposed to hit against everybody. You know, bottom of the lineup, that's a little bit more of a run. How do I, you know, am I overthinking the idea that, oh, I don't want lefties back-to-back, or I don't want to do something in my lineup at the top? To me, it's like a guy who's in, you know, maybe an eighth-inning guy, but certainly a ninth-inning guy. There's never a consideration for a closer who's coming up.
7: Yeah.
8: It just isn't. It doesn't matter what handed they are, how they're hitting. You're just the closer. I think Matt Olson, you're just a hitter. Now, Ozzie, this has been really good, but you're just a hitter. I don't care who's on the mound, especially at the start of a baseball game. I don't want to play the game of outsmarting myself when I probably later on in the game want to maneuver a little bit more than maybe that guy has a chance to, because my guys do hit lefties and righties.
7: Yeah, 69 runs against lefties this year. That's the most in baseball. The OPS is 773. And it kind of goes back to I understand why in theory the lefty versus righty thing makes sense and the righty versus lefty thing. But they've played a zillion games. It's not like these players have grown up and they see a left-handed pitcher and they're like, oh my God, what's that? Like, he's got two heads on him. They know what to expect.
8: But at the top of my lineup, I have guys that are supposed to hit.
7: Exactly.
8: You know, there might be splits. You go, yeah, of course he hits the other side better because, you know, curveball's coming in. You know, the screwball used to be something that would tail away from you.
7: Yeah.
8: It'd be a little bit of a different deal. Everybody's got movement now on pitches too. And to me, it's probably more about where do you pick it up? Does the guy telegraph it a little bit more? Is it easier to pick up, no matter what hand he throws from? Because there's so much more movement, it seems, on baseballs right now. But at the top of my lineup, I'm not caring. I'm setting up my lineup the way that I want to set up my lineup. It is not going to be about who's on the mound.
7: Yeah, and I think
8: now, if you switch it up because you go, oh, look, this is what we're going to do, I get that too. But my feeling is I don't pinch hit for those guys. It's not like I'm worried about later in the game, oh, no, they're bringing in a lefty. Yeah, and I got the top of my lineup up. I'm a good team. I feel pretty good about that.
7: Yeah. And the Braves lineup all the way through, I mean, you're not really worrying about that at all until maybe you get to 7, 8, and 9. But again, I think it's a little bit over-discussed, overused in terms of how important those splits actually are. And there are a lot of reverse splits. I mean, look at Dylan Lee for the Braves this year. I mean, he is absolutely wearing out righties. And he's not, like, theoretically, that's not supposed to happen.
8: You know, I'll just look at Mike Yastrzemski and I'll go, okay, maybe it matters. Maybe it would be a little bit easier.
7: Okay.
8: I'll look at Sean Murphy, not a big sample size. Maybe it would be easier. I'm not sure they can hit anybody. Right.
7: Exactly.
8: Now. So, you know, my point is, that's why I have pinch hitters. That's why I look and I go, oh, if it's worse than it could be, and the numbers might tell you it's worse, even though it's not good either way, mm-hmm. I'll go do something. That's why I have a bench.
7: Yeah. It's, you know, it'll be fun to see, though, the Braves, a lot of success this year against everybody, but against lefties, they've done their job. We'll take a break. When we come back, we'll preview the pitching matchup. 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
7: 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Game 3, 4:10 Eastern Time from Chavez Ravine out there in the City of Angels. You'll get Bryce Elder for the Braves. You'll get Justin Robleski for the Dodgers. Let's break it down.
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7: All right, Justin Robleski, 25 years old, 6'1", 194, out of Oklahoma State. He was an 11th rounder back in 2021, and he's had a fantastic year. 5-0, a 125 ERA, a 1 flat whip, and a 197 opponent batting average. It's really odd, though, Chris. He's got 10 walks and 15 strikeouts. 10 walks and 15 strikeouts, and he's 5-0 and has a 125 ERA. That is bizarre, to say the least. He gets guys to put balls in play, that's for sure.
8: Yeah, look, I've read this, and I'm just going to tell you, there's an expected ERA number of 4 change, expected batting average of 270+, because somebody just didn't like, you know, the way that this guy's achieved a 5-0 with a 125 ERA and a whip that he has. I don't know why. This just seems really negative, but I hope if there's going to be a market correction, let's let it happen today. Let's let him actually have the clunker that he actually hasn't had so far. By the way, he appeared in 6. He's only started 5, so this is going to be a 6 start today. On top of everything else, he's got 36 innings, 26 hits. And as you said, the thing that jumps out is it's really hard to have a strikeout-to-walk ratio that's 1.5.
7: Yeah.
8: It's really hard. Now, last year he was 4.5. In a limited amount of starts. It was just, you know, it was 9 appearances. You know, he started 2 games last year, I think. It was a really strange year last year, too. He had 10 decisions starting 2 games. I think the overall, is it, who up in Milwaukee? They got a guy
7: Ashby.
8: Out of the bullpen. He's got
7: Ashby.
8: 7 wins.
7: Yeah.
8: He leads baseball with 7 wins.
7: Yeah, Aaron Ashby.
8: Yeah. So he got a bullpen guy leading. This guy had 10 decisions last year with only 2 starts. So, I don't know. I can just tell you, if you're going to tell me that, yeah, this could all be a Jenga, and he's due for a clunker, okay, perfect. Let it be today.
7: Yeah, it's bizarre. 6 innings, 6 hits, 0 earned runs.
8: Can I give you the big one, though?
7: 0 strikeouts last time out.
8: No home runs.
7: Yeah.
8: You know, so he hasn't paid the damage of, I need another baseball.
7: Yeah.
8: And if you're going to walk that many guys or have a strikeout-to-walk ratio, if you're not giving up home runs, you're probably, if not dancing through raindrops, you're having a moment where you go, okay, I'm keeping the ball in the ballpark.
7: So he doesn't walk anybody. He doesn't strike anybody out. He doesn't give up home runs. He is a 3.8% barrel rate. That is top 2% in Major League Baseball. He's got a four-seamer and a slider. Also mixes in a curveball and sinker, fastball in low to mid-90s. You look at his season and you're like, wow, he's just sort of a guy. And it's kind of like what people talked about Bryce Elder when he first started coming up. Like he doesn't do anything special, but he finds a way to get the job done.
8: Yeah, we're at the point, too, now. You know, I call it silly season during the offseason in football when everybody's just babbling, you know, college, NFL. We're in the season now, but it doesn't mean that we can't have some silly stuff as well. Dodgers are 92 when they score in the first inning. They're 12-1 when they hit 2 or more home runs. Mm-hmm. So just again, if you're thinking about this many games in, you know, 40 games in, whatever the heck the season is now, there are things that people will start to say, that's 25% of the season. Let's see what you do. What do you do close and late? What do you do when you take a lead first? What do you do when you hit 2 or more home runs? Well, the Dodgers have a couple of numbers going for them, but the other number that I will tell you about is Ohtani's hit 1 home run in his last 102 plate appearances. Keep him in the ballpark.
7: Yeah.
8: Bryce Elder, don't have some traffic where you got to worry about that. I'm looking forward to this pitcher matchup. And if you would have told me, let's be really honest, if you would have told me March 15th, and that's always my day, right there in the middle of spring training, we got to get the hell out of Florida.
7: Right.
8: We got to get out of Arizona. That Bryce Elder Robleski, I would have said, Robleski, remind me of him. What should I know about him? Because it wouldn't have been much. This is a pretty good pitching matchup on a Sunday afternoon in California.
7: Yeah. I mean, Bryce Elder was fighting for the 5th spot in the roster, and all we knew about Justin Robleski is he spells his name kind of funny. And that's about it, and yet here we are. You mentioned Bryce Elder, 3-1, a 2.02 ERA, 16 walks, 45 strikeouts, 102 whip, and a 193 opponent batting average. The 45 strikeouts stand out to me. Like, this Bryce Elder is not a strikeout pitcher, was not a strikeout. Now, apparently, he is.
8: But think about the difference in these two guys with just a strikeout number.
7: Yeah.
8: And it'll tell you, okay, it's a matchup of different, but it's a really good matchup. On a Sunday afternoon, which, well, I'm sure on Mother's Day is going to be a packed house. There's probably some giveaway today.
7: I'm sure. There's always a giveaway at Dodger Stadium.
8: It feels that way. It's sort of what I'm sure what they're charging. It's nice that you walk away with something, whether it's a bucket of popcorn or whatever the heck it might be. I was Blake Snell bobblehead night last night.
7: It was Rojas Friday, right?
8: Friday night. Yeah. So they're 1-1 in the look at us. We're giving something away because Snell got it. You know, he got it kicked a little bit last night and good. We'll find out. I am going to, before we get out of here today, I'll tell you what the Dodgers, if I have to make something up, I'll make something up if it's not a giveaway today. But it is, it's a much better matchup. And on March 15th, I would have said, wow, is that really going on in Los Angeles on a Sunday afternoon, May 10th?
7: It is.
8: Doesn't sound very enticing. Today it sounds pretty damn good.
7: It is. And last time out for Bryce, 6 innings, 2 hits, 2 earned runs, 3 walks, and 9 strikeouts. He was going after those Mariners in a no decision last time out. We'll take a break. When we come back, we'll get our keys to the game. This is the Ford Leadoff Show on the Atlanta Braves Radio Network.
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1: Welcome back. Barrett Salee and Chris Domino with you. Braves Dodgers coming your way 4:10. Ben and Nick Green will be on the call. We just previewed the pitching matchup. It's going to be a fun one, like you said. Bryce Elder versus Justin Robleski. And you were right, Chris. There is a giveaway today at Dodger Stadium.
2: It's clear tote bag day. Right there, there's a little thing that says world champion. On the other side, it says LA. And then they're giving away more stuff, starting with the Giant Series, including, I'd imagine, tomorrow night, the World Series replica trophy. The miniature version, I guess, which could be used as a weapon, unfortunately. That's a
1: Giants scary.
2: Man. Just be careful. You know, the Dodgers and Giants really have no... They don't really give much rips about each other.
1: No, they don't.
2: There have been more than one instance. You hope it's not going to be a problem. But yeah, they have a lot of giveaways. They must charge a lot of money for tickets where they just... They got like a replica gold World Series jersey they're giving away this week. They got a... What did I say? Ice cubed?
1: A lowrider.
2: Yeah, they got a lowrider bobblehead. I don't know what's going on out there.
1: Every single day.
2: You're walking away with a bunch of booty.
1: No kidding. You remember they used to give away the little miniature bats? And I think people realize, like, that's kind of a weapon.
2: Let me tell you something. I was old enough when they gave away regular-sized bats, not miniature bats. They ain't giving away anything now. There was a time where they gave you the bat on your way out of the building so you could only beat the hell out of each other, I guess, in the parking lot of the train, as if that was going to be better. But I was at a Red Sox-Yankees game. This is the truth, in the 70s. And it was like the movie The Warriors. Like, Yankee fans are tapping the bat on cement. I'm not even kidding. I swear to God. I was like...
1: That's awesome.
2: I think I was like 14 going, somebody's going to lose their job for this, aren't they? I don't think they give away the mini bats anymore.
1: No.
2: But if they do, I think there's one or two things they might give out at the end of the night.
1: Yeah.
2: And once they do that, they're like, you're on your own. If you throw this at somebody in a parking lot, we're not involved in any of this.
1: The replica rings look awesome, and once we got the replica rings, I was like, you know, this kind of is like a brass knuckle here. You might be able to do some damage with this thing.
2: It's only a brass knuckle if somebody chooses to use it.
1: That's
2: as a
1: correct.
2: Weapon.
1: That's right.
2: You know, chooses evil over good. Just take your ring, go home. Lie to people somewhere down the road. Look at me. Yeah, I was in the front office. What? Yeah, I was in a cubicle. I got me a World Series ring.
1: Doesn't say your name on it.
2: I don't know if it's true. There might be something going on. The Braves might have signed a left-hander who was actually pitching for Cuba in a World Baseball Classic. Julio Urbina, somebody is reporting. I don't know if I'm telling you the truth or not, but I guess he was the third starter in the Cuban World Baseball Classic team coming a report out of Mexico. That's really where it looks like it started. He was pitching in the Mexican League with a 1.48 ERA, and he's a lefty.
1: That'll work.
2: And in case you're wondering, 5'10", 210 pounds. Solid-looking fella, as they like to say in business.
1: I'm in. Let's do it.
2: 25 years old. We'll see if that actually is true and if the Braves have actually signed to a minor league deal.
1: Well, if we will know shortly because Gwinnett has a day off and then they start a six-game series on Tuesday. All right, let's get the keys to the game brought to you by Landmark Automotive Group, serving you in Moro, Chamblee, and Athens, where you can shop online at shoplandmarkcars.com. 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My key, very quietly, we've all been wondering, hey, when's Austin Riley going to get hot? Not necessarily hot right now, but very quietly, he's batting .300 in the month of May with an .866 OPS. He's squaring balls up. He's hitting the ball pretty darn well. They are finding grass every once in a while. This is not like the two-game stretch against Miami and then and Philly where everybody thought he was going to be back. He's not necessarily back, but if you can get Austin Riley to continue doing this between Matt Olson and Michael Harris II in the lineup, then, man, it's going to make a huge difference for this team.
2: My key is, and I gave you the number, they're 12-1 when they hit two or more home runs, and I'm not necessarily going to that, but I told you there's some series with certain opponents that I say win a home run battle, you have a better chance to win. The Dodgers are not one of them. They can play long ball with you.
1: Yeah.
2: They actually won the battle 1-0 yesterday, but it was the only time they had a runner in scoring position. That one-for-one with runners in scoring position is such a mwah. I mean, that is a – when you're doing that and you're creating fewer opportunities, thank you, Spencer Strider. Thank you, everybody, but Ronaldo Lopez. You only needed three pitchers yesterday. You know, it was kind of a nice day. They threw 172. You threw 151. The numbers got up. Ronaldo Lopez, and I know it was two innings, but he threw 42 pitches. My guess is you ain't going to see him today after a 42-pitch outing. I don't even know if you'll see him Tuesday. I have no idea what they're sort of doing with him. Coming up over the next couple of days, how much rest he needs. But keep the ball in the ballpark. If you lose the home run battle, it doesn't mean you lost the war. Keep an eye on the runners in scoring position, home run battle. Double it up with how many times you strike out and walk. And that seems to be a recipe, even against another good team.
1: Well, hopefully we see that today. We'll take a break. When we come back, we will get our Prize Picks picks of the day. Then we'll send you out to L.A. 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
1: Welcome back. 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Man, a lot of people this weekend for the Savannah Bananas. This is game three, and it's been wild out there every single day.
2: They're paying taxes on all the merchandise stuff sold, right? Because we got potholes to fill and teachers to pay. I keep telling you, every time I see a weekend like this. Now, it's a lot of kids, so I'm not really sure the beer sales, the liquor sales, are what they could be because there are a lot of kids out there. But I am telling you that if the fair amount of taxes are being paid, this is a bonanza for the Battery this weekend.
1: 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It's a day game out in LA. Maybe a little bit sleepy. Zero first inning runs between Bryce Elder and Justin Robleski. So yeah, a flawless first. Mauricio Dubon, more than 4.5 plate appearances. Just keep turning the line over. Dubon's leading off. I think he'll be there. And Austin Riley, we talked about him last segment, more than 1.5 hits, runs, RBIs.
2: Well, the Ohtani thing, certainly not going deep leading off a game like that. One of the reasons they don't really have a ton of games where they scored in the first inning this year, you would think this lineup, top of the lineup especially, but it's been no Mookie Betts. Ohtani's not gone deep. He's hitting .248. He's not really driving in runs. Freddie's not bad, but it's not been their offense. You know, it's the Pajas. It's, you know, Dalton rushing. They've just had other guys doing other stuff. And that's what's nice about Robleski for them. Not paying him a lot of money. You know, this is a guy who's, as we like to say, he's on the cheap. Relatively speaking, he's on the cheap compared to the Dodgers. And we did figure it out. It's eight guys with $100 million contracts.
1: My goodness.
2: On the Dodgers.
1: That's
2: minimum.
1: Crazy.
2: $100 million minimum guaranteed contracts on that team. So keep them off the board. Their number's 9-2 when they score in the first inning. Don't give up the home runs. But I like this pitching matchup on a Sunday afternoon. I'm going to tell you, my wife, I hope everybody, happy Mother's Day, by the way, to everybody. Whatever it is you're doing, hopefully you're going to be settled in watching some baseball. This would have been who are those guys? Or, wait, I know the guy who's pitching for the Braves. That's not very good. But who's the other guy? This is a really good pitching matchup.
1: Yeah.
2: This is like an extra bonus on a Sunday afternoon where I don't think my wife's going to bust my chops. I think I'm going to get to watch a baseball game that's... It has the potential to be better than I would have thought it would have been in March.
1: It's crazy that Justin Robleski has a 1.25 ERA and they're not paying him anything. And Andy Páez is like the only guy in their lineup that they aren't paying anything to.
2: Yeah.
1: And he's by far the best player they have. Well, Dalton rushing, that's true.
2: They're not paying him, but they are paying the other guy who catches. So, yeah, look, at the end of the day, you do you. But they don't look as invincible. The Ohtani.

0: anything not hitting becomes a real thing.
1: Yes.
0: Freddie not being a premier, top-of-the-line first baseman makes it easier. No Mookie Betts. He's supposed to come back maybe as early as tomorrow.
1: I think that's
0: so
1: right.
0: So they could have a different-looking lineup. But we're going to get out of Dodge, and hopefully they just put the sticks away one more day.
1: Yeah, do what they want to do after we leave. And, Mookie Betts coming back. Ohtani's going to get hot at some point. Hopefully it's not today. For us, Ronald Acuna running out there today. You heard Walt Weiss say maybe sometime in this homestand.
0: Maybe.
1: So things are looking good for us. All right, for Lucas Kochevar and Joe Virgin behind the glass, he's Chris Domino. I'm Barrett Salee. Game three, Braves and Dodgers next.
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1: A drive to left center field, pretty deep. Ward going back, that ball is gone! He did it again!
0: It's a new season and a new fight, and your 2026 Atlanta Braves are ready.
2: Acuna strikes one to deep right field on the rise. Carroll turns around, there's some smoke right into the chop house.
0: Atlanta Braves baseball on the Braves Radio Network is brought to you by the original Louisiana hot sauce, Bayou Sun, your local Ford dealers, proud partner of your Atlanta Braves, the Home Depot, 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The Battery Atlanta's own ASW Distillery, home of the award-winning Fiddler Bourbon. Today, be here for another big NL battle as the Braves close out their trip to Los Angeles against Mookie Betts and the Dodgers. 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
2: Good afternoon, everybody, and welcome into Atlanta Braves baseball. This afternoon from Dodger Stadium in Los Angeles, it's the final game in a series of three between the Braves and the Dodgers. On the mound for the Braves, it'll be the right-hander Bryce Elder. He'll face left-hander Justin Robleski, and this is the rubber game of this series. Alongside Nick Green and our producer-engineer Jonathan Chadwick, Ben Ingramir with you. First and foremost, Nick, did you call your wife today? I mean, it's Mother's Day, and you need to check that box.
3: I did check the box. Now, the time difference was a little bit odd, but at the same time, I did wish her happy Mother's Day.
2: That's great. Happy Mother's Day to all the moms out there. Great to have you with us today. We got a great pitching matchup today. Bryce Elder, Justin Robleski, their numbers have been outstanding. And maybe a month ago, this is a pitching matchup that you would not have known there'd be this much hype about.
3: Yeah, it's going to be exciting, and I can't wait to see Robleski. Looking at him on tape, it feels like he's due for one of those outings where he struggles at times because he doesn't get a lot of swing and miss. He doesn't get a lot of strikeouts, a lot of contact, but he's been able to get outs inside the zone. So the stuff isn't overpowering. It's deceptive. A quick arm. Should be interesting to see how the Braves attack him today. And as far as Bryce Elder, he's been on a roll. At least six innings in his last four starts. The last time out against Seattle was really good. Season high 9 strikeouts. Had a season high in whiff, season high in chase as well. He's on an absolute roll. And Walt Weiss said it best before his last start. He said he's for real.
2: And yeah, he definitely really is. He's been terrific. Can't wait to see him out there with his challenge today. We're a quarter of the way through the season, Nick. If the Braves are to win this game, and look, the first quarter of the season has been outstanding. Some amazing moments in the first quarter of 2026. If they win this game in a place where they have just really had a hard time of the last two, three seasons, take this series. It'd be a 6-3 road trip. That would really be a statement, maybe the biggest statement of the season at this point.
3: The most challenging part of being on the road is going to the West Coast, right? If you can come back with a .500 record, you feel really good. Well, the Braves have already secured a .500-plus record on this road trip, so that's a great sign. But the confidence coming in here, knowing it's the back end of a 10-day road trip, and being able to win this series would go a long way.
2: Especially without Ronald Acuna. I mean, that would really say something about this team. Have an off day tomorrow, and it doesn't get any easier when we get home. We'll see the Cubs when we get home, so we're seeing some of the best teams in the National League here lately.
3: Well, you get an off day, and that's the good news for the Braves, but playing well against L.A. in L.A. should carry over that confidence into that Chicago series. I'm excited to see them, too. I didn't expect them to be this good, But they're for real as well.
2: It would be great to roll into that one fresh off a series victory here in Los Angeles. Right now, let's pause 10 seconds for station identification. 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
2: Well, we've got ourselves a perfect day here in Southern California. 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
2: It's a gorgeous day here in Los Angeles. Happy Mother's Day to all of you out there. Braves and the Dodgers in the final game of this series. And the series on the line. If the Braves win this game, they'll take the series. It'll also be a 6-3 road trip. And it's time now for the starting lineups powered by Georgia Power, the official electric energy partner of the Atlanta Braves. We'll start off with the invading Braves. Coming in with a record of 27-13, the Braves are in first place in the East. They have an 8-game lead over Washington, 9 games over Philadelphia and Miami, and 11.5 over New York. Braves 8 games up, as I mentioned, in the division, and they'll lead it off with their left fielder, Mauricio Dubon. Batting second, the DH, Drake Baldwin, and batting third, second baseman, Ozzie Albies. Hitting cleanup, first baseman, Matt Olson. Batting fifth, third baseman, Austin Riley. Hitting sixth for the Braves, center fielder, Michael Harris. Batting seventh, right fielder, Eli White. Hitting eighth, the catcher, Sean Murphy. Batting ninth, shortstop, Jorge Mateo. And on the mound, Bryce Elder. He's been terrific. 3-1 with a 2.02 ERA and looking to win this game here today as the series is on the line. So again, for the Braves, it is Dubon, Baldwin, Albies, Olson, Riley, Harris, White, Murphy, Mateo, and Elder on the mound. Those are the Braves. Now for Dave Roberts' Dodgers. They have a record of 24-15. They have a 1-game lead over the Padres in the West, and they'll lead it off with their DH, Shohei Ohtani. Batting second, first baseman, Freddie Freeman, and hitting third, center fielder, Andy Páez. Batting cleanup for L.A., right fielder, Kyle Tucker. Hitting fifth, third baseman, Max Muncy. Batting sixth, left fielder Alex Call. Hitting seventh, the catcher Dalton Rushing. Batting eighth, shortstop Hesong Kim. Batting ninth, switch hitting second baseman Alex Freeland. And on the mound for the Dodgers, a guy who's been really good, lefty Justin Robleski. He is 5-0 with a 1.25 ERA. Didn't strike out many, but he's got some great numbers. So again, for the Dodgers, it's Ohtani, Freeman, Paez, Tucker, Muncy, Call, Rushing, Kim, Freeland, and Robleski on the mound. You know who's in there. They'll all be on the field when we come back. Braves and the Dodgers, rubber game of the series, coming up on the Atlanta Braves Radio Network.
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0: 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Braves coming out of the first base dugout in the traveling gray uniforms, gray tops, gray pants, red lettering, red numerals outlined in navy, Atlanta across the chest on top of the tomahawk. Meanwhile, the Dodgers wearing their traditional white uniform tops and pants, blue lettering, blue numerals, and Dodgers across the chest in cursive. 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Behind the plate calling balls and strikes is John Tumpane, the Ripper. Over at first base is Brennan Miller. Second base umpire and crew chief is Chris Conroy. The third base umpire is Ben May. Here's the leather for Los Angeles. Freddie Freeman is at first base. Second baseman is Alex Freeland. Shortstop is Hye-Sung Kim. And the third baseman is Max Muncy. In the outfield for the Dodgers, Alex Call is in left. Andy Paez is in center. Kyle Tucker is in right field. The catcher is Dalton Rushing, and on the mound, the 25-year-old lefty out of Hickory Flat, Georgia, Justin Robleski, 6'1", 195. He's ready. So is Mauricio Dubon, and now for the ball game. First pitch swung on and a pop-up into right center field. May drop in, coming along Paez, and he makes a catch in shallow right center, and one down. Starting up on time at 1:10 Pacific, 4:10 back in Atlanta, 3:10 Central. And the time of the first pitch brought to you by Schumann Farms. Look for Real Sweet brand Vidalia onions from Schumann Farms in a store near you. Jumping in there, Drake Baldwin, 1-for-6 in the series, getting his first look at Robleski. Left-hander kicks and brings it. Baldwin takes a called strike. Give us a scouting report for Robleski.
1: It's going to be a six-pitch mix, mostly four-seamer, sinker, slider, and curve. He does have a cutter and changeup as well. Doesn't overpower you.
0: Baldwin takes a ball, 1-1.
1: It's 91-96. High spin, average against is only 194, and that slider has been his best pitch. Little deceptive, quick arm, tough to pick up.
0: 1-1 pitch, one miss. That time went down and away with a slider. Drake 1-for-6 in the series. And in yesterday's game, had a couple of walks, had an RBI single in the eighth inning, has his average at 298. But looking at a 1-2 count versus Robleski. Here it comes. And he swings and misses for strike three. Fastball 97. It gets Baldwin. Now it's in the hands of Ozzie Albies here in the first inning. Robleski with a sparkling line. 5-0 with a 1.25 ERA through six appearances. Five of those as a starter. In fact, he's already won as many games in six appearances this season as he won all last season in 24 appearances. He's been a difference maker. Ozzie Albies pokes one to the left side, taken on three bounces by the shortstop, Kim. He sends it over to first base in a very swift top of the first inning as Robleski goes right through the Braves on six pitches. Underway here in L.A. We go to the bottom of the first inning. Braves nothing, and the Dodgers coming up when we come back.
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0: Into the bottom of the first inning, no score from Los Angeles. Shohei Ohtani about to dig in. It'll be Ohtani, Freeman, and Paez versus the right-hander Bryce Elder. Bryce ready to go to work. Reaches back and fires, and Ohtani takes the ball high and outside. Here's the leather for Atlanta. Matt Olson at first base. Ozzy Albies at second. Jorge Mateo at shortstop. Riley at third. 1-0 pitch on the way. Ohtani swings and misses. One ball and one strike. That time a slider by Bryce. In the outfield for the Braves, Mauricio Dubon is in left. Michael Harris on patrol in center. Eli White is in right field. Catcher Sean Murphy. Like I mentioned, pitcher right-hander Bryce Elder. 1-1. Missed the outside corner with a changeup. Two balls and a strike. Ohtani 2-for-8 in the series. Left-handed hitter. Studies Elder in the 2-1 pitch. Swung on, missed. That time a fastball, 93. In the count, two balls and two strikes. Well, the Braves hoping that they can keep Ohtani as quiet as possible. He's 2-for-8. For this guy, that's about as good as you can expect.
1: Yeah, you don't want him to do any damage. And the two hits are singles, so that's a good thing. The Braves pitching staff has been good against it.
0: 2-2, low and inside, 3-2. Very dangerous top of the order. Pretty obvious with these big names at the top of the order for the Dodgers. Here's the 3-2 pitch on the way from Bryce Elder. Ohtani swings and misses. Catches the breeze going after that fastball. And Elder has his first strikeout of the day. And that's our Gas South bringing the heat strikeout. Just like Bryce Elder, Gas South is bringing the heat with no deposits, no hidden fees, and simple natural gas rates. One out for Freddie Freeman. Elder 6'2", 220 pounds, the righty from Decatur, Texas. This is low to Freddie Freeman. Bryce, 26 years old, will be 27 in 9 days. And he's making his ninth start of the season. Really good record, 3-1 and a 2.02 ERA. 1-0 pitch. Freeman sends it foul, slicing down the left field line off into the seats. At last turn for Bryce, got a no decision in the game the Braves won in Seattle. That was on the fifth. He went 6 innings, allowed 2 runs on 2 hits, 3 walks, and 9 strikeouts. In the air to left field, Mauricio Dubon has an answer for it, though. He's on the other end, makes the catch out and left and 2 down. For Bryce, he's allowed 2 earned runs or fewer in 6 of 8 starts. And with the stuff that we're expecting to see today, you can go through that entire arsenal, Nick, and see a pitch that's been sharp for him and a weapon for him all year.
1: Yeah, and I think the big thing with Bryce this year in general is he has 5 legit pitches now. It used to be sinker, slider. Now he's got that four-seamer that's been really effective. He's got a good cutter and that good changeup as well.
0: Andy Paez takes the ball low.
1: Just adding those extra spins where he's got confidence in changeup. He's got that cutter. He doesn't have to rely on the sinker as much. It just made him a much better pitcher.
0: Go to Paez, slicing the air to right field. Coming along now and playing it on a bounce is Eli White. Paez with 3 hits in the series. He homered last night. He's got himself a 2-out single. That extends the inning for Kyle Tucker. Well, for Elder, he's changed a few grips, too. The change grip on the slider, and that's paid off dividends, and gone to the kick change with his changeup, and just 2 small adjustments have made a world of difference for him.
1: Yeah, and the slider's always been pretty good, but it's got a little bit more depth to it now since he changed that grip on it, and that changeup is something he hasn't been able to perfect, but with that kick change, it's been very effective this year.
0: No score, bottom of the inning. Kyle Tucker, the batter. He swings at the first pitch and slices it into the lower bowl of the stadium down the left field line, 0-1. Elder in his 5th season in the big leagues. 27-25 his career record and a 4.32 ERA. And this is his 6th career start versus the Dodgers. He's beaten them once as he's 1-1 with a 5.18 ERA in his career versus L.A. And this is his 4th career start on this mound. Missed outside there with a fastball. In 3 previous starts here, he's never won. He's 0-1 with a 7.43 ERA at Dodger Stadium. But he's been the best version of himself this season and ready for this challenge here today against a potent Dodger lineup. No score in the bottom of the first. Runner at first, 2 down. 1-1 to Tucker. Check swing. They appeal. He did not go, according to Ben May, the third base umpire. Not a single cloud in the sky in any direction. Just a brilliant day. Lots of California sunshine and a light breeze in from left center, just toying with the flags out there. Here's the 2-1 pitch on the way from Elder. And Tucker takes a ball high, 3 balls and a strike. Tucker 1-for-5 in the series, had an RBI double in game 1. Game one on Friday night, won by the Dodgers 3-1, and the Braves got the revenge last night with a 7-2 win. Time called by Tucker. Elder wants a new baseball. Throws the other one aside, gets a brand new pearl from Sean Murphy. Every piece of equipment that Murphy has on his body right now is hot pink. I mean, the shin guards, chest protector, helmet, mask, everything is pink. Even his belt. 3 balls and a strike on Kyle Tucker. Left-handed hitter batting 250. Here it is from Elder, and he misses low it inside. So it's a two-out walk following the single by Paez. And the Dodgers have him at first and second for Max Muncy.
1: And Bryce going to have to be on the attack a little bit more than he has been so far over the first four hitters. But we saw in that Shohei at-bat when he got behind in the count, his rare back throw the fastball and see what they have. I think he's got to get back to that mentality a little bit. We saw it against Detroit a couple of starts back where he struggled at times. But his goal, once he corrected things, was make them swing the bats. I think that's kind of going to have to be the philosophy today.
0: Max Muncy 0-for-3 in game one of the series. We didn't see him last night. Digs in with a 274 average. He's belted 9 home runs. No score, bottom of the first inning. Runners at first and second, 2 down. Muncy takes the first pitch strike. There he is on the attack with that slider. No balls and a strike on Muncy. And the pitch on the way from Elder. And he pops it up down the left field line, foul territory, Riley to the sidewall. That's into the seats about 4 rows deep. Let me correct myself. We did see Muncy a little bit last night. Had 2 at-bats. He was 0-for-2 last night. And then they pinch hit for him. So he's 0-for-5 in the series. 0-2 on Max Muncy. Couple of Texans going at it right here. Muncy versus Elder. Muncy went to Baylor. Elder went to Texas. And the 0-2 struck him out. Went to his slider. That's the same pitch he used to start off the count. And this time gets Muncy swinging at a slider for strikeout number 2. That ends the bottom of the first inning. We go to the top of the second. No score.
2: Sale comes set. The pitch. Backdoor slider. Right on the black. 2 down.
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0: Alongside Nick Green and our producer-engineer Jonathan Chadwick, Ben Ingram here with you. We're scoreless into the top of the second. Braves and Dodgers here on Mother's Day. It'll be Olson, Riley, and Harris for the Braves. Justin Robleski. First pitch is a ball high. Second inning means it's the Toyota Stolen Base Challenge inning. If the Braves steal a base here in the second, our contestant, Haddon Schroeder, will win $50 in free marathon gas cards. There's a ball high. By the way, we had a winner in that contest last night thanks to this man, Matt Olson, who stole a base. It was his 10th career steal. We knew the thing was going in the Braves' direction last night when Matt's stealing bases. That'll be popped up. Foul ground over by the Dodger dugout, and that'll land in the seats down under us.
1: You know, I honestly thought that you were throwing that sheet of paper away, and then Matt shuffle. I'm like, oh my God, there he goes.
0: We just saw the impossible with Matt Olson. Two balls and a strike. Here it is from Wroblewski. And a ball inside, 3-1. Just like our contestant, Haddon Schroeder, you too can enter the Toyota Stolen Base Challenge by visiting Braves.com/Stolen Base Challenge. Well, Wroblewski ripped right through the Braves in the first inning. Here's the 3-1 pitch. Olson fouls it back. Didn't have a whole lot of time to tell you about him. Last turn for Wroblewski on the third at St. Louis. Got a win. Went six innings. Didn't give up a single run. Scattered six hits. Walk. No strikeouts. And he's been winning a ton. Here's the 3-2 pitch on the way to Matt Olson. Olson awaits. Southpaw deals. And Matt swings and misses. That time a slider down and away. Second strikeout for Wroblewski. For Wroblewski, I mentioned he's 5-0 this season. In fact, he hasn't lost a game since August the 18th of last year in Denver, just doing a ton of winning. And how about this, Nick? One earned run or fewer in five straight starts and zero runs allowed over his now last 19 innings. That'll be swung on a miss by Riley.
1: It's really weird because he doesn't typically get swing and miss. He doesn't typically get chase. He's in the zone. He attacks hitters.
0: Oh, one to Riley, and that'll be stroked in the left center down for a base hit towards the gap. Cutting it off now is called. He'll send it in quickly. That'll limit Riley to a single, but he's aboard, and the Braves have their first hit of the game.
1: In that pitch right there, the fastball, is the one that he's had a ton of success with inside the strike zone. It's, I mentioned 91, 96. I think he was a little bit amped up in that first inning, punched out Drake Baldwin on 97. But the secondary stuff, this slider and the curveball, spin pretty well, and we've seen some pretty interesting swings on the slider so far.
0: No score, top of the second. First pitch to Michael Harris is low and outside. For Wroblewski, he's given up just one run over his last 32 innings. I mean, teams have not been given a sniff versus this left-hander Wroblewski. 1-0 pitch, bunted by Harris up the third baseline. Muncy has it, has to stick it in his back pocket. And that was executed beautifully by Michael Harris. Saw where Muncy was playing, put it down, and that is Michael's sixth hit of this series.
1: Love this, too. And we've seen more bunts in Major League Baseball this year. I think it might be coming back. If you have that opportunity to put that down the third base line, you can walk into first base with those guys playing so deep. Michael took advantage.
0: Eli White digging in there now. Eli has one hit in the series. First pitch he sees is a ball outside. For Wroblewski, this is his third season in the big leagues. This is his 39th appearance and just his 14th start. It's the first time he's ever seen the Braves. And in his big league career, 11-7 with a 3.88 ERA. And a lot of getting to know you today for the Braves batters versus Wroblewski, whom they've never seen. No score, top of the second. That could change right here. 1-0 pitch. Eli fouls it straight back. Fastball 92. Mention that Wroblewski is from Hickory Flat, Georgia. That's between Woodstock and Canton. That's north of the ballpark. And he went to Sequoia High School. Started his collegiate career at Clemson. Then transferred twice. Here's the 1-1 pitch. Eli takes a ball inside. Two balls and a strike. Wroblewski transferred from Clemson to State of Florida Junior College. And then from there went to Oklahoma State. And was an 11th round selection of the Dodgers in 21. White's going to send a vibration right up the middle. A base hit in the center. Coming around third base, Riley. Throw to the plate is late. Feet first slide. 1-0 Braves. RBI single by Eli White as he just shot it right back through the box. And the Braves have the early lead.
1: Eli White taking advantage of a slider that doesn't get in. Kind of sits middle of the plate. Lines it back up the box. Austin Riley's had a couple plate where they had close, and he gets that good secondary again off second base. Braves up 1-0.
0: Andy Paez had his arm tested, and that was just late. Not a bad throw, but late. And a good send by Tommy Watkins down there in the third base coach's box. 1-0. Climbing in now, Sean Murphy. Here at second, White at first. Murphy swings and misses at a first pitch fastball. After Murphy, it's Mateo. So the bottom of the order, trying to put a crooked number up there on the board. 0-1 pitch. Right back to the mound on one bounce. A throw to second. The throw is wild, and they do get the out at second base. It was a high throw. Freeland had to use the bag to catapult his body straight up and keep it from going into center field. And when he landed, second base umpire Chris Conroy says that he did come down to the bag just before Eli White, and this will not be reviewed. But he just about threw that away. Two down in the inning. Fielder's choice for Murphy, and there at the corners for Mateo. Second baseman just bailed out his pitcher. Well, now Mateo digging in. And home plate umpire John Tempain warning Justin Robleski, you got to slow down a minute, give these batters time to dig in. He's been working quickly in this game.
1: Real quick, and he gets the ball, gets the sign, and is ready to throw.
0: First and third, two down, 1-0 Braves. Mateo takes the first pitch low. Now the Braves scoring a run tonight, or rather today, Nick, the same way they were scoring runs last night, just a lot of contact, putting the pressure on the defense. 1-0 to Mateo. Low and inside, two balls, no strikes.
1: And I feel like this bodes well for the Braves offense against Robleski. Now, you think about the home run ball, and the Braves have done a good job with that, but that's not what they're all about. They don't strike out a ton. They're not chasing as much. They're putting the ball in play in big situations.
0: Fastball misses. Three balls, no strikes.
1: And it's been up and down the lineup. You're not having a couple of guys carry this lineup. Last night was a prime example of that.
0: 3-0 to Mateo, and he misses high ball four. Braves will take it. That'll load the bases for Mauricio Dubon. Inning has gone strikeout, single, single, single, fielder's choice, and a walk. And Mark Pryor, the pitching coach of the Dodgers, makes a slow walk out there to the mound to chat with his young left-hander.
1: The two base hits in this inning, too, have been 109 off the bat, so it's not like they're getting the soft contact, which we saw last night. Against Blake Snell, you kind of knew what you were expecting with him, with his good stuff. It's hard to square him up. Now, it's been a little bit difficult to square up Robleski as well, but the Braves offense in this second inning has been able to see the ball a little bit better against him than they did in the first and have taken advantage so far.
0: A Brave at every base with two down in the top of the second. Mauricio Dubon 3-for-9 in this series. 0-for-1 today with a pop out to center field on the first pitch of the game. Lefty-righty matchup. First pitch, he swings and skies it foul into the seats down the right line. Up on that first pitch fastball, didn't he?
1: It's a good pitch to hit. They say it has a little bit of cut to it at the end, and I think that might be why he's been successful with it, but he's not afraid to throw inside, and Dubon tends to look in there.
0: 0-1 to Dubon. Low it inside, laid off a slider. Count level 1-1. Robleski out of the windup. Actually, take that back. He's going to go from the stretch. Here's the 1-1 pitch. And Dubon hits it hard down the left field line. Just ripped it into the corner. In to score Harris. Right behind him, it is Murphy. Here comes Mateo. A bases-clearing double by Mauricio Dubon as he just sizzled it down the left field line. And it's 4-0 Braves.
1: Try to come back in with that slide again. I mentioned Dubon loves to look inside, and this ball does not get all the way in. It's not down in the zone. It's up in the zone, and Dubon takes advantage. Give credit to this Braves offense in general, but give credit to the speed on the bases as well. Mateo scores from first.
0: Inning continues. Drake Baldwin takes a ball. RBIs 21, 22, and 23 for Mauricio Dubon, and the Braves have a 4-0 lead in the top of the second. Huge base hit by Mauricio. Now Baldwin takes a 1-0 pitch inside, two balls, no strikes.
1: You know, Ben, Walt mentions this all the time with the athleticism of this lineup, and you think about Eli White in that seventh spot, Jorge Mateo in the ninth spot. They have plenty of speed to get around the bases.
0: 2-0 hit high in the air to left center field. Paez and Call coming together, and they have a hard time finding it at first, fighting the sunshine, but it's caught by Paez, and that into the top of the second, but the Braves send 8 to the plate. Half of them score. It's 4-0 Braves into the bottom of the second.
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0: Bryce Elder and the Braves leading 4-0 into the bottom of the second inning. It'll be Call, Rushing, and Kim for the Dodgers. Alongside Nick Green, Ben Ingram here with you. Rubber game of the series. First pitch is a ball up and in. Nick, if you look back at the box score from the top of the second, you wouldn't find any errors in there anywhere. All earned runs. But Justin Robleski might feel otherwise. Here's the 1-0 pitch. There's a call, strike, 1-1.
1: Yeah, you think about plays that make a big difference in games, and you have to set your feet. You have to make good throws. There was a ground out to the pitcher on Sean Murphy's ground ball.
0: There's a 1-1 pitch, outside 2-1.
1: That he rushed, knowing your runners is important. Sean Murphy's not fleet of foot. You have plenty of time to turn that double play. Airmails that to second base. They were lucky to get the one out. That play ended up costing him 3 runs in the inning.
0: There's the 2-1 pitch. There's a call strike, 2-2. That just shows you. You blink for just a second in the big leagues, all of a sudden 3-4 runs might be the result of that.
1: But what do all the good teams do?
0: They make you pay for it.
1: That's exactly right.
0: Braves made them pay with a 4-run top of the second. Alex Call, 1-for-2 in this series, right-handed hitter. Time was called by Call. He's ready now. 2-2 pitch. In the air towards right, down the line towards the corner. Coming over now is the right fielder White. He's right up against the sidewall. That's out of his reach. That's into the seats down the right field line. The original Louisiana hot sauce keeps the flavor bases loaded with 3 simple ingredients. Peppers, vinegar, and salt. And flavor that always hits is exactly why the original Louisiana hot sauce is the official hot sauce of the Atlanta Braves. That's Louisiana Hot. Buy you some. Bryce Elder, 2 strikeouts in the game. And the 2-2 to Call in the air to right. Eli White looking up into the blue sky. He waits on it. That comes down into his glove. 1 down in the second inning. With 1 more strikeout, Bryce Elder will have strikeout number 400 for his career. He was at 397 entering the game. But he struck out Ohtani and Muncy in the first inning. 1 out for Dalton Rushing. He's 0-for-1 in the series. Wind up in the first pitch to Rushing. And a ball low and inside. For the Braves, they've gone 5-3 on this road trip. They've outscored their opponents 48-28 to this point, counting the 4 runs today. 1-0 pitch. Missed there. 2 balls and no strikes. Braves had a 6.5-game lead in the division when we left Atlanta. There's the go pitch on the way. And Rushing swings and misses. And here, entering the final day of a 9-game road trip, the lead was 8 at the beginning of the day over Washington, 9 over the Phillies and Marlins, and 11.5 over the Mets. And you're talking about maybe the most challenging road trip of the year. It's certainly the longest road trip of the year for the Braves. 2-1 pitch, nothing wrong with that, 2-2. So to have a 9-game road trip to Denver, Seattle, and L.A., and the thought of gaining ground in the division while you're gone that long against those three teams, pretty impressive. There's a called third strike. Just stunned Rushing. That time dropped a sinker over the outside corner, and Rushing walks back to the dugout dejected. There's strikeout number 400 in the career of Bryce Elder.
1: It's that front door sinker, and that's such a good pitch. He doesn't use it all the time. He usually uses that four-seam fastball to the lefties, but that sinker has such good movement. He's got such confidence in it. When he can command it to the glove side, it's really tough to hit.
0: John Tumpane back there with that great strike three call. Hesong Kim takes a call strike. He's got to have the best strike three call, ring-up call, umpire in the big leagues, I'd say.
1: 1,000%.
0: Here's the 0-1 pitch. There's a ball low. That's why they call him the Ripper, that stabbing motion. I mean, he lets you know you just struck out.
1: And he's a really good home plate umpire as well. You look at the numbers, 96% correct call rate for John Tumpane. That's second among regular umpires.
0: That's impressive. Elder's 1-1 pitch. Swung on, missed. Fooled him there.
1: You can't give him the Ripper punch out and have it overturned.
0: No, you can't. You better be right with that. Four nothing Braves in the second. Hesong Kim 0-for-3 in the series. 1-2 to Kim. Goodbye. He swings and misses over the top of a changeup. Coming up with it behind the plate, Murphy sends it down to first base to secure the strikeout as it was in the dirt. And it's a 1-2-3 second for Bryce Elder. He has four strikeouts. We go to the top of the third inning, 4-0 Braves.
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0: Off to a good start here in Los Angeles. Braves leading 4-0 into the top of the third inning. It'll be Albies, Olsen, and Riley. Folks, get Wi-Fi so reliable it never gets caught looking at one price for the next 5 years and same-day Wi-Fi. Xfinity, imagine that. Ozzie Albies takes a ball high and outside. Mentioned that the Braves are facing this lefty Wroblewski today, and while his numbers have been stellar at 5-0 with a 1.25 ERA, Braves have jumped on him early. 1-0 pitch and a fly ball out towards left center field. Coming in, Paez, also coming in, call. That's Paez's ball, and he's got it. Makes the catch in shallow left center and one down. But the Braves this season have been great against all lefties. In fact, the Braves interplay with a record of 11-3 against opposing left-handed starters this season. That is the most wins and second-best winning percentage in such games across the big leagues this year. So against these lefties, they have been very good. Honestly, they've been good against everybody. Big part of that because of this man, Matt Olson. One down for Matt. Takes a called strike. We have documented Matt's consecutive games played streak, as Matt is playing in his 823rd consecutive game today. 0-1 pitch, low and outside, and that goes back to May of 2021. So today's game will move him past Gus Sir for the 10th longest games played streak in Major League history. 1-1 pitch, swung on and missed by Olson. Ed Yost holds the 9th longest games played streak in history at 829 games. And Olson could break into the top 9 this week. As if he continues to play every day, he'd be scheduled to pass Yost this weekend at home versus the Red Sox. 1-2 pitch. Olson fouls it back. Good swing. And a 1-2 count.
1: You think about those streaks, and it's just amazing that something doesn't pop up, an oblique, a hamstring, something that prevents them from playing. And playing for 15 years, I felt like my body was beat up every day.
0: 1-2, sent foul on the right field line. Some of those guys just cut from a different bolt of cloth, man. That's why they're Iron Men, to get out there and play every day. And we have no idea the aches and pains that he has played through to play 823 consecutive games. 1-2, a huge swing and a miss. Strike 3 against the fastball. Third strikeout for Wroblewski. And two down for Austin Riley. Got to be some mind over matter in that as well.
1: I would certainly think so. I mean, physically, you're never going to feel great, great.
0: Austin Riley takes a fastball high.
1: But if you hear Matt talk about it, his goal is to go out and play every day, help his team every single day. And he knows even at 75%, he's better than most first basemen. So it is a benefit to everybody.
0: 1-0 in first try. Braves leading 4-0.

0: Braves have turned one double play in this series. That was last night in the eighth inning. And guess who hit into it? Alex Phelan.
1: Take it again.
0: Freeland 0 for 3 today, 2 strikeouts. He's 0 for 5 in the series. 240 hitter. Suarez misses high, 1 ball and no strikes. Well, ever since that first walk to Freeman in the 6th inning, control has been an issue.
1: And it looks like that front side's flying open. He's not staying closed, so that fastball is going up and away.
0: 1-0, swung on, missed. Changeup had him down on his back leg in a 1-1 count. Braves 4, Dodgers nothing. Bottom of the 7th, runners at 1st and 2nd, 1 out. Count level 1-1. Suarez to the plate. In the air towards left field, Mauricio Dubon over to his right. He's there. Has it for the out in left field. 2 down, and it's up to Ohtani. Ohtani is 0 for 3, a strikeout, a line out, and a fly out. He is 0-2 in his career versus Suarez. See if Robert can come right at him and get ahead in the count. Ohtani certainly can go after a first pitch. Here it is from Suarez. High and away, ball one. 2 down in the bottom of the 7th. And trying to retire one of the most dangerous hitters on the planet with runners at 1st and 2nd. Ohtani, 2 for 11 in the series, 2 singles. 1-0 pitch, swing and a miss. Went over the top of the changeup.
1: And that's where that changeup needs to stay. He's got to get out front of it. If he can start it in the middle of the plate and drop it down, he's fine. If he ends up getting underneath it and it runs off the plate, that's where they're taking balls. He's got to be in that zone, at least close to it.
0: Suarez is 1-1. Fouled off over by the Braves dugout. Doubled up on the changeup. Think he throws it a third time.
1: He's got to get it down and away from Ohtani. We know he can cover plate too. He's a lot like Ozzie Albies, where he's a good bad ball hitter, so you have to make sure you locate it if you go triple up on it.
0: A ball and 2 strikes on Ohtani. Suarez comes set. Here it comes. Missed high, 2 balls, 2 strikes. Tyler Kinley tossing in the Braves bullpen right now. And it's Suarez versus Ohtani here in the bottom of the 7th. Braves leading 4-0. Runner at first is Kim. Runner at second is Cole. The 2-2. Weak roller out to first. That'll be gloved by Olsen. Tosses to the bag. Suarez is there, and they get Ohtani. Very weak contact as he went back to that pitch. And that ends the bottom of the 7th. No runs. No hits, 1 error, 2 men left. We're off to the top of the 8th, 4-0 Braves.
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0: Into the eighth inning, still the Braves on top 4-0. And it is still Robleski on the mound for the Dodgers. Facing 9-1-2 in the Braves order. He's retired 16 Braves in a row. And Mateo disrupts all that. He's going to flick one into right field, and it's a base hit for Jorge. Leadoff single here in the eighth inning. Boy, the Dodgers have had some close calls the last few innings, haven't scored. The Braves have dodged some bullets. Wouldn't mind a few more runs here in the eighth. And a good start here in the eighth inning. Here comes Dubon. That's the first time the Braves have had a base runner since the double by Dubon all the way back in the second inning. Mauricio takes a ball, though.
1: Tell you what, it's been a challenge to get guys on base in general, and you have to take advantage when you do. You mentioned the streak of getting batters out now.
0: 1-0, popped up and fouled into the seats down the right field line. Yeah, that was a count of 16 in a row. It only had 82 pitches for the game.
1: And if we can go back to the second inning, it was one of those innings where guys started to put the ball in play a little bit more consistently, get on top of the fastball, and they scored 4 runs in that inning. See if that base hit from Mateo starts something here in this inning.
0: Big hole on the right side of the infield. 1-1 ground ball out to Muncy. He scoops, goes to second. There's one. Freeland sends it to first. There's two. Well, the biggest question with that play, with Muncy coming in, could he glove that one as it got on him quickly? He did. And after that, it was an easy 5-4-3 double play.
1: Yeah, good looking play from Muncy. Nice job going lateral and being able to pick the short hop. And once he picks it, gets it clean, pretty easy double play, as you said.
0: Two down for Drake Baldwin. Dodgers in the bottom of the eighth have 2-3-4 coming up. Baldwin drives her in the air to deep left center field. Paez back at the wall. Look it up. That's gone. Baldwin booms one over the left field wall, and it's 5-0 Braves. Put the barrel right on it and lit the fuse on that bomb, baby. Send it out of here. And it is 5-0 Atlanta.
1: And been 1-for-9 in the series leading up to that at bat. Robleski's been great with the fastball. He gets first pitch fastball out of the plate, and Drake drives it over the field wall. A beautiful swing for the add-on run.
0: His 10th home run of the year. Ozzie Albies swings, and it's a fly ball to left field. Coming in, Alex Call. 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

0: Drake Baldwin's homer in the top of the eighth inning makes it a 5-0 ball game for Atlanta. New pitcher for the Braves, right-hander Tyler Kinley on for the 19th time on the season, 3-2 with a 2.76 ERA. We saw him in Seattle a couple of times. The last time we saw him was on Wednesday through a third of an inning, two hits, zeros across the board.
1: A 5-0 lead. Here's Freddie Freeman. Kinley's first pitch to him is ball high. This is the Yanmar strikeout, the side inning. Introduce you to our contestant in just a moment. By the way, one change, Mike Yastrzemski takes over in right field for Eli White. So make that note if you're scoring at home. Here's the 1-0 pitch. And Freeman pops it straight up. Going to his right, Austin Riley, foul ground. He's there, one down. Huge out. Let's pause 10 seconds for station identification on the Braves Radio Network.
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1: One down to the bottom of the eighth. Here comes Andy Páez. So no winner in the Yanmar strikeout the side inning. But if Tyler Kinley had struck out the Dodger side of the eighth in order, would have had a winner. Our contestant's name was Philip Bailey. A call in the inside corner to Páez. Philip Bailey would have been the winner of a brand new Yanmar ZTR. Enter all season long at Braves.com/Yanmar. Your chance to win a Yanmar ZTR to be entered for a grand prize tractor drawing at the end of the season. Yanmar built together back longer. Here's a skyscraper straight up the chute. I mean, a big league bottle rocket. Under it, Matt Olson makes the catch halfway between first and the mound and two down here in the eighth inning. Good work to get those two hitters as easily as Kinley did, Freeman and Páez.
0: Yeah, and good to see him throw some better sliders, too. We saw him in Colorado, and things got out of whack a little bit. Gave up a homer in the next appearance in Seattle, game one of that series. The slider didn't look good, gave up a homer in that one as well. And the third game in Seattle, it just wasn't the same. So hopefully he gets back on track here.
1: Kyle Tucker takes a called strike. 5-0 Braves. Braves have out-hit the Dodgers 6-1. And since last night, the Braves have outscored the Dodgers 12-2. Rubber game of the series. Here comes the 0-1 pitch. Kyle Tucker hits a bomb but foul. That is way up into the air, deep down the right field line. And an 0-2 count on Tucker. By the way, lots of final scores we need to update you on our SIA scoreboard. We'll get to those.
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5: The White House has received and reviewed this response, although, again, the administration saying it's not at all what they had hoped for. The president wrote, I have just read the response from Iran's so-called representatives. I don't like it. Totally unacceptable. Thank you for your attention to this matter. So again, this pulls into question where we go from here, what the future negotiations will look like.
6: According to Iran State Radio, Iran's focus is ending the war on all fronts and ensuring the security of shipping through the Strait of Hormuz. After more than a month away, the passengers on a cruise ship where a series of deadly hantavirus cases broke out are headed home. Fox's CB Cotton with that.
7: Global health leaders say some of the ship's passengers have already landed back in their home countries of Spain and France. We know a repatriation flight from the U.S. State Department is expected to arrive. So new video shows some of the first passengers stepping off the ship, all covered head to toe in protective gear. Small boats ferried the evacuees from the vessel to the shore, where Spanish authorities say an intense containment operation is in place to keep these passengers separated from the public. Around 150 people were still on board when the ship anchored this morning in Spain's Canary Islands. Spanish health officials said none were showing signs of the hantavirus, which are described as flu-like symptoms.
6: Health officials say the outbreak will not lead to another pandemic like the coronavirus in 2020. 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
6: At least 15 people were sent to the hospital after a possible boat explosion at a popular party destination in North Miami Beach. Officials say 25 rescue units were sent to the scene, including fireboats and ocean rescue crews, as they are calling this a level 2 mass casualty event. The condition of the victim still remains unknown as investigators work to figure out the cause of the incident. Gas prices continue to rise across the country, an increase of 41 cents over the last 2 weeks to a new national average of $4.55 a gallon for regular. That's according to Trilby Lundberg of the Lundberg Survey. She says the conflict in the Middle East isn't the only reason for rising prices.
11: It is extremely tight in the U.S. for supply, while demand is rising seasonally, as it always does. It won't be as robust as usual because people can't buy as much because of the high prices, but it will rise. It always rises in spring and summer.
6: Lundberg says this week's price is $1.53 higher than the pre-war price and $1.33 more than a year ago. There's another twist in a legal battle over a home once owned by a Hollywood legend. Fox's Paul Stevens with details.
12: It's another setback for a Los Angeles couple who bought the house where Marilyn Monroe died. That couple lives next door. They want to tear Monroe's house down and expand their estate. But a lawsuit they filed against the city of Los Angeles was thrown out by a federal court judge last week. The couple sued back in January after the city designated the home that Marilyn Monroe owned for 6 months to be a historical cultural monument, preventing them from tearing down the property that they purchased for over $8 million in 2023. The judge in the case is allowing the couple to refile their complaint by May 26th. Paul Stevens, Fox News.
6: And the remains of a U.S. Army soldier who went missing during military exercises in Morocco a week ago have been found. I'm Kathleen Maloney. This is Fox News.
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14: Partly to mostly cloudy through the evening and overnight hours. Low tonight in the mid-60s. Tomorrow, mostly cloudy. Showers and thunderstorms back in the afternoon with a high of 84. Showers tomorrow night into Tuesday morning. Then a mix of sun and clouds Tuesday afternoon, high 79. I'm Georgia WeatherNet meteorologist KJ Allen.
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20: Boy, do we have a show for you. Wow. I'm just looking down this list of stuff. It's incredible. It's incredible. So we got to start somewhere. This is the Markley, Van Camp, and Robbins Show. I'm Scott Robbins. Right over there is David Van Camp. Jimmy Markley is taking care of some family biz today.
21: Yes, he is.
20: But he will be rejoining us tomorrow. I want to get to this story, and I mentioned to you off the air. I said, David, I see the story, update on Iran war from Dan Raisin Kane.
21: Yeah.
20: And I think to myself, this second?
21: Yeah, right.
20: Because I have whiplash from this thing. Who is operating the Strait of Hormuz right now?
21: That's a good question.
20: I don't know the answer to any of these questions. Anyway, Dan Razenkane can maybe help us out here a little bit.
17: Yes, maybe he can. Here we go.
18: Since the ceasefire was announced, Iran has fired at commercial vessels 9 times and seized 2 container ships. And they've attacked U.S. forces more than 10 times, all below the threshold of restarting major combat operations at this point. You can also see the group of tankers and cargo vessels in the U.S. blockade line, as I mentioned.
17: By the way, I guess I knew this kind of deep down in my soul, but I didn't realize that a ceasefire could still exist under a certain threshold. Like, yeah, you're setting off a few bombs, but, you know, you're bombing ships, you're boarding tankers, you're seizing them in the Strait of Hormuz, and now you're bombing oil refineries and whatnot.
20: I mean, I heard him say this, and yeah. I thought, do I just misinterpret this? What does under threshold really mean?
17: Yeah, well,
20: I don't know what that means.
17: As long as you don't blow up something really important, you're fine.
20: Yeah,
17: you can keep lobbing rockets, I suppose.
20: Yeah, I guess.
18: As a result of Iran's indiscriminate attacks across the region, there are currently 22,500 mariners embarked on more than 1,550 commercial vessels trapped in the Arabian Gulf, unable to transit. In addition to shipping, Iran has continued to deliberately attack its neighbors. Just yesterday, Iran attacked Oman once and the UAE 3 times, including an attack on Fujairah oil terminal, which was successfully defeated. They also launched cruise missiles, drones, small boats at U.S. forces defending commercial shipping in the Straits, and United States Navy MH-60 helicopters and Army AH-64 Apache helicopters successfully defeated those threats. Thus far, today is quieter.
17: Well, and then they started lobbing rockets again. Because you're right. I mean, it is just kind of minute by minute, second
20: it
17: by
20: is.
17: Second.
20: Yeah. I knew they started lobbing rockets again.
17: Yeah.
20: Yeah, and again, I wish he would explain the threshold thing.
17: Well, I think it's sort of like, well, okay, so they tried to bomb this oil facility. It didn't go through. Right? It was successfully deterred for the most part, so therefore it doesn't count as a violation of the ceasefire and an escalation of hostilities. I suppose that's it. And he made the point yesterday, and we talked about it, that usually when they send out these attacks,
0: and got a couple of fastballs that hit pretty hard from Drake Baldwin and Matt Olson, this fourth time through the order.
1: Two under Riley. And Riley smokes it in the air to center, but right in line with Paez. Makes a chest-high catch. The homer by Olson, 396 feet. And the homer by Baldwin, 390. Baldwin's came off of his bat at 105, and Olson's off his bat at 103. One out of the inning. Michael Harris, a huge swing and a miss. Nothing in one. Still Iglesias up and tossing in the Braves' bullpen. Got an off day tomorrow, and just throw your best at him. Put this thing in the win column. Oh, one to Harris. He'll swing and miss. Nothing in two. This Dodger team used a bunch of relievers in the first two games of this series. Their starter Sheehan went 4 2/3 in game one, so they used Vesia, Hurt, Klein, Stewart, and Scott in game one. Then last night, Snell went just 3 innings. They used Dreyer, Enriquez, and Gervais. And they're trying to get all 9 out of Robleski today. 0-2, just a little bit low, 1-2.
0: Yeah, Gervais saved that bullpen yesterday with 3 innings of work in that 7-2 win for the Braves. And what does he get rewarded with? Optioned.
1: Happens every time, doesn't it? 1-2 and a ground ball to second base. Wrapping that in leather is Freeland. Now drops it for a moment. Recovers, throws to the bag. 2 down. Mike Yastrzemski will dig in. This spot originally had Eli White in it. Eli went 1-for-3 with an RBI single, then made a game-saving catch in the 6th inning with the bases loaded. Yastrzemski takes a called strike. But he really jarred his noggin going into that right field wall and somehow held on for that game-saving catch. Here's the 0-1 pitch on the way to Mike Yastrzemski. Yastrzemski takes a strike. And then we saw Yastrzemski take over in right field an inning later, and hopefully Eli can see straight, but he got him off his feet and made just an amazing catch. 0-2 is high, 1-2.
0: And I honestly thought he was coming out after the catch. Just like you said, it jarred him pretty good, full speed into the wall, and when he was on the ground, he sat there for a minute. I always wonder what got rattled and make sure they're okay, and hopefully Eli is.
1: 1-2 hit him in the helmet. That was a fastball, 94, and Yastrzemski seems to be okay. Walt Weiss going to come out there, so is Jeff Stevenson. They want to make sure Yastrzemski can see straight himself, and he's just walking down the first baseline, tossing the shin guard. Seems to be all right. Now he's turning his back now to Jeff Stevenson, and he's saying, yeah, I'm plenty good. Here comes Dave Roberts. That'll be it for Robleski. Looked like he got him in the back of the helmet.
0: Yeah, the only hope is it hit the shoulder first, so hopefully he is okay.
1: Okay, well, that'll be it for Robleski. 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

0: New pitcher for the Dodgers, right-hander Wyatt Mills, recalled today from AAA Oklahoma City. In 14 games there, 3-2 with a 3.26 ERA, only giving up 12 hits in 19 and a third, punched out 28. This is his first big league appearance since 2022 when he appeared in 27 games with Seattle.
1: Wow. All right, so Dominic Smith will pinch hit for Sean Murphy. Yastrzemski at first, and there's a ball outside, 1-0. Boy, they're a long way from their AAA affiliate, aren't they? Oklahoma City to L.A.?
0: It feels weird. It used to be Albuquerque. Wasn't too bad.
1: Yeah, they need to call up a player. Got to move quickly to get that guy on a plane. 1-0 pitch. Ball inside. Two balls, no strikes.
0: I always hated Albuquerque just for the sheer fact that you were expected to hit there because it was such a hitter's ballpark. And if you didn't hit, you felt like you were worthless.
1: A lot of pressure on Nick Green, huh?
0: And I did not hit well.
1: Here's the 2-0 pitch. And Dominic fouls it straight back. Like, who is this guy? He can't hit here. He can't hit in the big leagues.
0: When they called me up after a little stint in Albuquerque, it just didn't feel right. I knew that I was a better player than what I was showing, but I think my average was around 200.
1: You're
0: not real good.
1: You're better than that. We know that. Here's the 2-1 pitch. Now pick off over to first base. And back in with a dive is Mike Yastrzemski. Six runs on seven hits and an error for the Braves. Two runs, two hits, no errors for the Dodgers. We're in the top of the ninth. 2-1. Swung on, miss. Make it a 2-2 count as he missed the sinker.
0: A tough arm angle for Wyatt Mills. It's that sidearm delivery that you don't see a whole lot of.
1: Time called by Dominic. Takes a practice swing as he backed out of there. Diamondbacks have a 5-1 lead on the Mets. That game's in the top of the ninth at Chase Field in Phoenix. 2-2 pitch. Smith finds a hole right up the middle. That time turned around a fastball, rolled it right up the middle, going first to third, Yastrzemski. Pinch hit single for Dominic Smith. They're at the corners with two down for Jorge Mateo. Well, in this ballpark against this team, you just can't add on enough. Braves have a 6-2 lead. And trying to take a series here at Dodger Stadium for the first time since 2023. Jorge Mateo's been on twice. Right on right matchup. Mateo takes a called strike. Dodgers in the bottom of the ninth will have 7, 8, 9 coming up. Trying to finish this thing off. 0-1 pitch, swung on, miss, nothing in two. Got a piece of it and tipped it into the mid of Dalton rushing. And an 0-2 count. It's great to have you with us today alongside Nick Green and our producer-engineer Jonathan Chadwick. Ben Ingram here with you on Mother's Day. And it's been great to be with you this afternoon. Been a lot of good news from L.A. The 0-2 pitch, up and away, one ball, two strikes. This could be icing on the cake for a lot of mothers out there who are Braves fans. Hopefully you're able to have a nice lunch with friends and family, and then enjoying this one here from Dodger Stadium. Here's the 1-2 pitch. Mateo whacks it out towards right center field, slicing away from Paez, down for a base hit. Yastrzemski scores, and it's a 7-2 lead. Good piece of hitting by Jorge Mateo, his second hit of the game. He drops in the run. That's his sixth RBI, and the Braves have a 5-run cushion here in the ninth.
0: Such a great piece of hitting. That sidearm delivery, fastball in. You've got to stay inside of it. Can't pull off. He's got that upshoot slider as well, and a nice job shooting this two-strike pitch back up the middle.
1: Here's Dubon. Takes a called strike on the inside corner. Braves still have Iglesias in the bullpen. Your thoughts on the bottom of the ninth. Here's the 0-1 pitch. Dubon hits into the air towards center field. Paez to his right makes the catch. And that ends the top of the ninth for two big runs for the Braves. They get those two runs back that they gave up in the bottom of the eighth. We go to the bottom of the ninth inning, 7-2 Braves.
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0: Braves up 7-2 here at Dodger Stadium, heading into the bottom of the ninth inning. New pitcher for the Braves is Raisel Iglesias, making his 10th appearance of the year. No ERA, 6 hits in 9 and 2/3, 13 punch-outs to 1 walk. Last time we saw him was on Tuesday in Seattle. 1 inning, a hit, punched out 2. That was his first appearance off the IL.
1: He'll be facing 7, 8, 9. What I was going to ask you is there a lead large enough where Walt Weiss would consider another option? Here's the pitch on the way to Dalton rushing, and he swings at the first pitch. Hits one way up in the air to left field. Coming in, Mauricio Dubon. Mauricio is under it, and one down. But we're chatting about it during the break, and look, no matter what the lead is in this situation, he's up and he's hot. Go slam the door.
0: Yeah, and I think the big thing is, did he get fully warm? And obviously he did. Once they get fully warm, you don't want to sit him down. And if something were to happen, get him back hot again. But I think it's the right move. I think it's the move you're going to see most of the time in this situation.
1: Looking for two more outs. Check swing by Kim. He went, nothing in one. And even though it's not a safe situation, I'd imagine Iglesias wants to get in there and slam the door in a series like this. Swung on, miss, nothing in two.
0: And Iggy loves to pitch, too, and you can run him out there 3 out of 4 days, no problem, 3 straight, whatever you need, and he hadn't pitched since Tuesday, so I'm sure he's dying to get on this mound.
1: Oh, two. Strike him out. Swung on and missed at a fastball, and two down here in the ninth inning. Now the Braves have gone 5-1 in rubber games. They're one out away from improving to 6-1 in rubber games and also improving to 28-13 on the season. Braves lost game 1 3-1, but they won last night 7-2, and they lead today 7-2. First pitch from Iglesias, a called strike right at him with a strong fastball. Braves with homers today from Baldwin and Olsen. They've outhit the Dodgers 9-2. 0-1 pitch. Fly ball to left field, going back Dubon. Mauricio's there, lights out in L.A. Braves take this series, and they completely suffocated the Dodgers with brilliant pitching. Braves give up just 2 runs today, 2 runs last night. And altogether, they outscored the Dodgers 15-7 in this series. Make it a 6-3 West Coast road trip. And the Braves have won a series at Dodger Stadium for the first time since 2023. How about that road trip? That's outstanding. Braves have an off day tomorrow. Here are the totals for the Dodgers. No runs, no hits, no errors, and no one left on base. Final score, Braves 7, Dodgers 2. Braves take the series. Back with the totals after this.
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0: Braves won the rubber game 7-2 over the Dodgers. The Home Depot is proud to present today's Player of the Game. Nick, you got some tough choices to make here on your Player of the Game.
1: I do. I was going to go with bottom of the order, but I'm going to go with Bryce Elder. Gets his fourth win of the year. 5 2/3 shutout, only one hit. He did walk those four, but he punched out eight as well. Great start for him.
0: Bryce Elder wins at Dodger Stadium for the first time in his career, so he's your Player of the Game, built by the Home Depot. How doers get more done. Here are the totals for the Braves. 7 runs, 9 hits, 1 error, and 3 men left on base. 2 homers, both solo shots, one by Baldwin, one by Olson. For the Dodgers, 2 runs, 2 hits, no errors, 7 men left on base. They had 1 home run, a 2-run homer by Max Muncy in the 8th inning. Winning pitcher Bryce Elder, now 4-1, lowers his ERA to 1.81. Justin Wroblewski not only loses for the first time this season, he takes his first loss since August of last year. He's now 5-1 with a 2.42 ERA. No save in the game. Time of the game, 2 hours 13 minutes in front of 49,514. Braves improved to 28-13 with the win, and the Dodgers fall to 24-16 with this loss. So it's a 6-3 road trip, and in the now 13 series the Braves have played, they've won 11 of them, lost one, and split the other one. Now the Braves are 15 games over 500 now. That ties their season high. 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Off day tomorrow, then the Cubs come to town. They're the hottest team in baseball. Tell you about that when we come back and close on the Braves Radio Network.
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0: Braves win at 7-2 over the Dodgers. They take this series off day tomorrow and then back into the action at home, sweet home, Atlanta. Braves and the Cubs getting together Tuesday night from Truist Park in Atlanta. And our Braves Radio Network coverage will begin at 6 o'clock Eastern with a Ford leadoff show. And then Darren O'Day and I have the call at 7:15 Eastern, 6:15 Central. Braves have not announced a starter yet for that game. We do know that the Cubs will go with Cotton Ray, a right-hander who's 4-1 with a 4.03 ERA. So for our guys back in studio, Joe Virgin and Lucas Kochevar. Also for Nick Green, who did a terrific job on this road trip. We appreciate it, Nick. We'll be seeing you again here in about a month or so. Also for Jonathan Chadwick, I'm Ben Ingram saying so long and good evening. From Dodger Stadium in Los Angeles, final score, Braves 7, Dodgers 2. Stay tuned for the Hyundai postgame show starting right now with Barrett Salee.
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5: Welcome into the Truist Studios right here in the Battery Atlanta. We're steps away from the right field gate at Truist Park. The Battery is hopping after the Braves take the series from the Los Angeles Dodgers. Biggest series of the season. Braves take games 2 and 3 by the score of 7-2. And today, you couldn't ask for anything more. Home runs, clutch hitting, great pitching. It had all of it. And let's get to those highlights, and you'll hear all of it right now. Top of the second, runners on first and second after Austin Riley and Michael Harris, the second single. Eli White stands in against Justin Robleski, looking to get the Braves on the board.
6: And was an 11th round selection of the Dodgers in 21. White's going to send a vibration right up the middle. A base hit in the center. Coming around third base, Riley. Throw to the plate is late. Feet first slide. 1-0 Braves. RBI single by Eli White as he just shot it right back through the box, and the Braves have the early lead.
5: After a Sean Murphy ground out and an Jorge Mateo walk, Mauricio Dubon stands in with the bases juiced, two outs, looking to put a crooked number on the scoreboard.
6: Actually, take that back. He's going to go from the stretch. Here's the 1-1 pitch. And Dubon hits it hard down the left field line. Just ripped it into the corner. In to score Harris. Right behind him, it is Murphy. Here comes Mateo. A bases-clearing double by Mauricio Dubon as he just sizzled it down the left field line. And it's 4-0 Braves.
5: Braves in some big-time trouble in the bottom of the sixth. After getting 15 straight outs, Bryce Elder walks the bases loaded. That was the end for him. Robert Suarez comes in, and the first batter he faces is Max Muncy.
6: The 3-2, and a fly ball to deep center. Going back, Eli White to the track. He leaps the air. He's got it, and glove comes off. Did he hold on to that? I believe he did. He's out. What a play. What a catch. Potentially a game-saving catch by Eli White as he held on. It was the cap that came off, and he somehow survives the impact of the right field wall, and he holds on, and the Dodgers are stunned.
5: Some great defensive plays by the Braves in this road trip. Mauricio Dubon in Colorado, Jim Jarvis in game one this series, and then, wow, what a catch from Eli White. Bryce Elder had a great day despite that six-inning trouble. His final line, 5 2/3, one hit, no earned runs, four walks, and these 8 strikeouts.
6: Here's the 3-2 pitch on the way from Bryce Elder. Ohtani swings and misses, catches the breeze going after that fastball, and Elder has his first strikeout of the day. And the 0-2 struck him out. There's a called third strike. Just stunned rushing. That time dropped a sinker over the outside corner. 1-2 to Kim. Goodbye. He swings and misses over the top of a changeup. Counted 2-2. Here it comes. Down he goes. Tipped that into the mid of Murphy for strike 3. That time got him with a slider. 2-2, got him swinging, just spun him around, and that's 13 in a row sat down by Bryce Elder. Check swing, he went strike 3. Scott Freeland for the second time.
5: Spin all the way to the top of the eighth, Braves looking to add on. Robleski still out there for the Dodgers. Drake Baldwin stands in with two down with eyes on the left center bleachers.
6: Dodgers in the bottom of the eighth have 2-3-4 coming up. Baldwin drives over the air to deep left center field. Paez back at the wall. Look it up. That's gone. Baldwin booms one over the left field wall, and it's 5-0 Braves. Put the barrel right on it and lit the fuse on that bomb, baby. Send it out of here. And it is 5-0 Atlanta.
5: 390 feet, 109 off the bat of Drake Baldwin. Bottom of the eighth, Dodgers looking to get on the board for the first time today. Tyler Kenley walked Kyle Tucker with two down. Max Muncy, he stands in with a chance to get to cut into the lead.
6: Muncy hits a missile high in the air to deep right. Yastrzemski to the wall, and the Dodgers are on the board. Hit that halfway up the bleachers. Like I mentioned earlier, it seems like every base hit Muncy has in his career versus the Braves is a home run. Make it 5-2 Braves in the eighth.
5: Ben, one line, it went a very long way, 420 feet and 110 miles per hour off the bat of Muncy. Top of the ninth, Braves looking to get a little bit more insurance. Matt Olson steps in facing Robleski, looking to continue his MVP campaign.
6: Robleski at 86 pitches. 1-0, and Olson tags it high and deep to right field to the wall, and that is out of here. It's a home run by Olson as he just blistered one over the right center field wall. 6-2 Braves on Matt's 14th home run of the season.
5: It's his fifth home run in the month of May. Olson absolutely on a tear. Later in the ninth, Wyatt Mills on for the Dodgers. Jorge Mateo stands in for the Braves with two down and runners at the corners.
6: Mateo whacks it out towards right center field, slicing away from Paez, down for a base hit. Yastrzemski scores, and it's a 7-2 lead.
5: Bottom of the ninth, Rossell Iglesias on the hill in a non-save situation. Two down, Alex Freeland at the plate as the Dodgers' final hope.
6: 0-1 pitch. Fly ball to left field, going back Dubon. Mauricio's there, lights out in L.A. Braves take this series, and they completely suffocated the Dodgers with brilliant pitching. Braves give up just two runs today, two runs last night, and altogether they outscored the Dodgers 15-7 in this series. Make it a 6-3 West Coast road trip, and the Braves have won a series at Dodger Stadium for the first time since 2023. How about that road trip? That's outstanding. Braves have an off day tomorrow. Here are the totals for the Dodgers. No runs, no hits, no errors, and no one left on base. Final score, Braves 7. Dodgers 2. Braves take the series.
5: Totals for the game for the Braves, 7 runs, 9 hits, 1 error for the Dodgers. 2 runs, only 2 hits, and no errors. Braves 3-for-6 with runners in scoring position. Dodgers 0-for-4. That tells the story of the game right there. Bryce Elder gets the win. He's 4-1 on the season. Justin Robleski gets the loss, his first of the season. He's now 5-1. He pitched into the ninth, 8 2/3 innings. He gets charged with 7 earned runs, which is crazy because he did not pitch that poorly. Fans, there's never been a better time to test drive the Hyundai that you've always wanted. 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You'll hear from Braves manager Walt Weiss coming up after the break. 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

0: back. Braves 7-2 winners for the second straight day over the Los Angeles Dodgers. It had a little bit of everything. Great defense, a couple of home runs, and great pitching from Bryce Elder. Braves improved to 28-13. Now 9 games up on the Phillies, Marlins, and Nationals. All three of those teams tied for second. Braves, again, have the best record in all of baseball. Here is Braves manager Walt Weiss.
1: Well, Walt, I mean, Bryce delivers again, just another solid start. I mean, what more can you say about him?
2: Yeah, I mean, he was in complete control. And then, you know, in the sixth, the command got away from him. But up until then, he was in complete control. You know, that's what we've been watching all year. Like I said, every time he goes out, he gives us a really good chance to win the game. So he did a great job. Suarez coming in, you know, getting out of a big spot. Eli making an unbelievable play in right field. You know, Dubon getting a big hit early. It's a good way to finish up this long road trip.
3: What can you say about Eli? Is he okay?
2: Yeah, you know, they're gonna put him through the protocol. You know, he hit the wall pretty good. His head was pounding, so that's why we got him out of there. But a game changing play by Eli.
3: I mean, you know how good he can be. I mean, you've said Gold Glove, and Snit said it before. How valuable is it to have a guy like that?
2: Yeah, I mean, he's got what I call game changing speed. You know, he can change the game with his speed. You know, same with Mateo, but Eli, he plays all three outfield spots. He can give you a good at bat. He's been a good player for us. He made, you know, help us win a game today.
4: How about coming in here taking this series from a really good ball club?
2: Yeah, look, I mean, it's like I said, it's always a litmus test coming in here, because you got to go through these guys if you're going to do anything in the postseason. So it's always a really difficult place to win games, coming in here and playing the Dodgers. I think we've proven that. Would we lose 9 in a row or something like that? I think before last night. So, it's a good road trip. You go on the road for 10 days. You come back after 9 games, 6-3. That's a really nice job by our guys.
0: That was Braves manager Walt Weiss. We'll take a break. When we come back, we'll get a little bit more of an injury report. This is the Hyundai Post Game Show on the Atlanta Braves Radio Network.
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1: Welcome back. Barrett's Lee here in the Braves Radio Network studios in the Battery. Atlanta Braves 7-2 winners over the Los Angeles Dodgers. Like I said, Braves now have the best record in baseball yet again. Let's get an injury update. If you missed it, Ronald Acuna Jr. was out there running some drills today. Walt Weiss told us before the game that he might be back on this upcoming homestand. Looks like it is going to be a relatively quick stay on the IL. Maybe not reactivated on Wednesday when his IL stint is officially up, but it does seem like he's going to be back relatively soon. You heard Walt just say last segment that Eli White came out of the game, is going through concussion protocol after slamming into the wall to save a what potentially would be a game-changing play, robbing Max Muncy of multiple RBI. Also, Sean Murphy was removed. His hand was hit on catcher's interference late in that game. 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One call, that's all. We'll take a break. When we come back, we'll preview Tuesday's pitching matchup. You'll also hear from starting pitcher Bryce Elder. 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
1: Bryce Elder, he got the win today. He went 5 2/3, only gave up one hit, no earned runs, walked four, including three in the sixth inning. He struck out eight. Here is Big Texas.
3: Well, Bryce, I know you didn't love how it finished, but I mean, how would you assess your start today overall?
4: Yeah, I mean, I was pleased with that. Some of my stuff was really good. I think obviously how it ended, you know, kind of sucks. There's only so many outings. You know, I'm going to be that crisp and that kind of on with most of my pitches. So, I don't know. I think I just kind of got a little ahead of myself out there. I was rolling along, and the next thing you know, after the Pajes, when, you know, I thought I was going to kind of block back in after walking Freddie, and then kind of just got out of hand. But appreciate Bob coming in, picking up my slack, and Scotty making a heck of a play.
5: What was your reaction when you saw Eli hit the wall?
4: Well, I was down in the dugout, so I couldn't quite see it. I just heard everybody yelling, and then I heard him hit the wall. So I knew he hit the wall hard. I didn't know if he robbed it or what. But then I went and watched the replay, and that was impressive, special. Said how you want it for him to sacrifice himself there, and it just means a lot. You know, it's we got a lot of guys like that, and it makes you comfortable out there while you're pitching because you know they're going to go after it. I mean. Yeah, I mean, you know, it feels good. I mean, you know, it's a really good lineup over there. But, you know, I just trying to go about my business and make pitches. And, you know, obviously, you know, better lineups, you're going to have better swings on stuff. And so when you pitch against a lineup like that, it always feels good. But at the same time, you got to be ready to go again in 5 days. So just, you know, kind of go about my business.
6: You sound a little bummed out, you know, just the way it ended, even though they didn't score off.
4: Yeah, I don't really think I just don't think I get very excited very often. I think that's more it. So, but you know, I was definitely pleased with how I threw the ball.
3: Just, you know, a quarter way through the season now for this group. I mean, how would you assess how you guys have played?
4: I think it's been pretty good. Kind of bounced back from some losses, you know, and I think that's kind of the true test is, you know, when you go on a little skid. So we've been playing good baseball and playing baseball the right way. And so it's been a lot of fun to, one, watch and also be a part of. So I'm looking forward to it.
6: We were making kind of a big deal about this series. I don't know if Michael Gillen wasn't here, but you won the series. Was it a big deal?
4: I mean, yeah, to me, I mean, anytime you come out here to L.A., you know, the fans are in it, and as good a team as the Dodgers are, you know, you got to bring your, you know, you got to be ready to roll. And so, you know, I think it we handled our business correctly as we should, and you know, we won the series, and I'm just happy and pleased with how we played. We played good baseball.
1: That was Braves starting pitcher Bryce Elder. Braves off tomorrow. They'll start a 3-game set with the Chicago Cubs here at Truist Park starting Tuesday. The Cubs will send Colin Ray to the mound. He's 4-1, has a 4.03 ERA, 12 walks, and 35 strikeouts. It looks like Grant Holmes will get the start for the Braves. That was just announced to the reporters out there in Los Angeles. For Leadoff Show, 6 o'clock on Tuesday night, and first pitch between the Braves and the Cubs with Ben Ingram and Darren O'Day, 7:15 p.m. Eastern Time across the street at Truist Park. 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Again, your final for the second straight day in L.A., Braves 7, Dodgers 2.
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0: Braves. RBI single by Eli White as he just shot it right back through the box, and the Braves have the early lead.
1: After a Sean Murphy ground out and an Jorge Mateo walk, Mauricio Dubon stands in with the bases juiced, two outs, looking to put a crooked number on the scoreboard.
0: Actually, take that back. He's going to go from the stretch. Here's the 1-1 pitch. And Dubon hits it hard down the left field line. Just ripped it into the corner. In to score Harris. Right behind him, it is Murphy. Here comes Mateo. A bases-clearing double by Mauricio Dubon as he just sizzled it down the left field line. And it's 4-0 Braves.
1: Braves in some big-time trouble in the bottom of the sixth. After getting 15 straight outs, Bryce Elder walks the bases loaded. That was the end for him. Robert Suarez comes in, and the first batter he faces is Max Muncy.
0: The 3-2, and a fly ball to deep center. Going back, Eli White to the track. He leaps the air. He's got it, and glove comes off. Did he hold on to that? I believe he did. He's out. What a play. What a catch. Potentially a game-saving catch by Eli White as he held on. It was the cap that came off, and he somehow survives the impact of the right field wall, and he holds on, and the Dodgers are stunned.
1: Some great defensive plays by the Braves in this road trip. Mauricio Dubon in Colorado, Jim Jarvis in game one this series, and then, wow, what a catch from Eli White. Bryce Elder had a great day despite that six-inning trouble. His final line, 5 2/3, one hit, no earned runs, four walks, and these eight strikeouts.
0: Here's the 3-2 pitch on the way from Bryce Elder. Ohtani swings and misses, catches the breeze going after that fastball, and Elder has his first strikeout of the day. And the 0-2 struck him out. There's a called third strike. Just stunned rushing. That time dropped a sinker over the outside corner. 1-2 to Kim. Goodbye. He swings and misses over the top of a changeup. Counted 2-2. Here it comes. Down he goes. Tipped that into the mid of Murphy for strike three. That time got him with a slider. 2-2, got him swinging, just spun him around, and that's 13 in a row sat down by Bryce Elder. Check swing, he went strike three. Got Freeland for the second time.
1: Spin all the way to the top of the eighth, Braves looking to add on. Wroblewski still out there for the Dodgers. Drake Baldwin stands in with two down with eyes on the left center bleachers.
0: Dodgers in the bottom of the eighth have 2-3-4 coming up. Baldwin drives over the air to deep left center field. Paez back at the wall. Look it up. That's gone. Baldwin booms one over the left field wall, and it's 5-0 Braves. Put the barrel right on it and lit the fuse on that bomb, baby. Send it out of here. And it is 5-0 Atlanta.
1: 390 feet, 109 off the bat of Drake Baldwin. Bottom of the eighth, Dodgers looking to get on the board for the first time today. Tyler Kenley walked Kyle Tucker with two down. Max Muncy, he stands in with a chance to get to cut into the lead.
0: Muncy hits a missile high in the air to deep right. Yastrzemski to the wall. The Dodgers are on the board. Hit that halfway up the bleachers. Like I mentioned earlier, it seems like every base hit Muncy has in his career versus the Braves is a home run. Make it 5-2 Braves in the eighth.
1: Ben, one line. It went a very long way. 420 feet and 110 miles per hour off the bat of Muncy. Top of the ninth, Braves looking to get a little bit more insurance. Matt Olson steps in facing Wroblewski, looking to continue his MVP campaign.
0: Wroblewski at 86 pitches. 1-0, and Olson tags it high and deep to right field to the wall, and that is out of here. It's a home run by Olson as he just blistered one over the right center field wall. 6-2 Braves on Matt's 14th home run of the season.
1: It's his fifth home run in the month of May. Olson absolutely on a tear. Later in the ninth, Wyatt Mills on for the Dodgers. Jorge Mateo stands in for the Braves with two down and runners at the corners.
0: Mateo whacks it out towards right center field, slicing away from Paez, down for a base hit. Yastrzemski scores, and it's a 7-2 lead.
1: Bottom of the ninth, Rossell Iglesias on the hill in a non-save situation. Two down, Alex Freeland at the plate as the Dodgers' final hope.
0: 0-1 pitch. Fly ball to left field, going back Dubon. Mauricio's there, lights out in L.A. Braves take this series, and they completely suffocated the Dodgers with brilliant pitching. Braves give up just two runs today, two runs last night, and altogether they outscored the Dodgers 15-7 in this series. Make it a 6-3 West Coast road trip, and the Braves have won a series at Dodger Stadium for the first time since 2023. How about that road trip? That's outstanding. Braves have an off day tomorrow. Here are the totals for the Dodgers. No runs, no hits, no errors, and no one left on base. Final score, Braves 7, Dodgers 2. Braves take the series.

0: He thinks that we're getting very close to the point where if they have to shut down or cap those oil wells, that would mean when they ever do reopen them, which I assume would happen one day, they will be producing at best 50-55% of what their former capacity was, which means a major economic loss long term for them. Here's what he said.
1: Yeah, the Iranians, it reminds me that they're kind of like the Keystone Cops here. It reminds me of Baghdad Bob during the Iraqi war. You had the guy kind of spouting nonsense while the tanks were driving around behind him. And you know, the Iranians are like this. They're not tolling the strait. We think that they've gotten less than 1.3 million in tolls, which is a pittance on their previous daily oil revenues.
0: And that could be catastrophic, Senator Scott.
2: Well, thank God for President Trump. I mean, finally, we have a president that gives a damn about Americans. The Iranian regime has been killing Americans for 47 years. They killed their own people. They caused all this unrest in the Middle East and tried to do it around the world. So finally, we got a president that's going to stand up to him. So I'm very appreciative of what Trump's doing. He's trying to do it without losing American lives. Right. He's trying to bring allies along. So, but enough of appeasing, and this president's doing the right thing. I hope that they come to their senses. It's the only way this is going to end is when the Iranian regime comes to their senses. And the only way that's going to happen is you got to do what Trump's doing, restrict their resources. No money, no oil money, nothing. And so maybe in that point, maybe the people will be able to rise up. It's hard for me to believe that they are Iranian military guards ever going to come to their senses. Our dialogue. So it's going to have to be the people of Iran. They're going to come up and say enough's enough. This is going to be over.
0: I know there have been attempts to try to arm the people. I think that's the best case scenario, but apparently it's proven to be more difficult than people think. And you don't win revolutions with slingshots. And the IRGC seems very loyal to the old regime's way of thinking. But I've got to imagine as they stop getting paid, they're going to get frustrated within their own ranks and probably start turning on each other. No,
2: that's what you hope. I mean, you hope for the best for the Iranian people. But the most important thing, keep Americans alive and safe. That's what this president's doing. No nuclear weapons, no ballistic missiles. Keep this country safe. So that's exactly what he's doing. He's doing his job. That's what his job is as commander in chief. So I'm very proud of what the president's been doing.
0: So when I spoke to the president last week, I asked him how long he's going to wait in terms of letting the blockade work and just wearing them down economically. And he said, Sean, I have the military option. I can wipe out Karg Island. I can wipe out their entire economy. And I said, I know, probably in less than 15 minutes. He goes, probably less than five. So that option is on the table, and the president did say the quiet part out loud last week that the reason he's choosing not to go that route now is to give whatever emerging leadership is there time to organize themselves. Otherwise, the Iranian people will be left with no economy at all whatsoever, and we're talking about 90-plus million people. Do you agree with that decision?
2: Absolutely. I think the president's done this right. The Iranian Revolution Guard knows they cannot stand up to the American military. So they hopefully will come to their senses, but he's doing that. He's stopping their resources. So, I mean, he's doing the right stuff. Now you still have to deal with what's the regime going to do? Who actually is in charge? So this is not what Trump's trying to do is not easy. No one's even tried this. Right. Obama just sent him checks. So Biden didn't do anything. So Trump's doing the hard stuff and it's going to pay dividends long term. It's going to save America.
0: How do you see this in the end playing out? The way I see it is we win, they lose. And for people that are worried, well, the longer this goes on, the more difficult it is for the president in the midterms. I think oil prices will come down quickly. I think it'll have a minimal effect on the economy. And I think the president built the foundation for a strong economy in his first year.
2: Well, look, Trump's doing the right thing. He's trying to keep oil prices down. And by the way, any Democrat that complains, they tried to push oil prices up. I mean, they tried to shut down all oil and gas production in this country. So he's doing the right thing, protect American lives, do everything he can to keep prices down as much as possible. The American people are smart. We're going to have a great November because American people know the difference. If you want to vote for a Democrat, what you're voting for is open borders. Okay. They support criminals. They don't support Americans. They support illegal aliens. They want a bad economy. They don't care about your kids' education. They don't care about your safety. If that's what you want, you vote for a Democrat. If you want the opposite, you vote for a Republican.
0: How do you see this playing out? I mean, the one thing that keeps coming up in poll after poll, I mean, you see this because you're dealing with these people every day. The old Democratic Party that we once knew seems to be dead, gone, and buried. I mean, are you sensing that when you talk to Democrats? Are they buying into this radicalization? Are they too timid to take it on? Do they fear they will be challenged? I mean, what's going on behind the scenes?
2: Well, Chuck Schumer is scared to death of AOC and Mamdani. All right, that's who AOC and Mamdani run the party. So he's Chuck Schumer scared to death of getting a primary for them. So whatever they do, how as far left as they want to go, they want to tax the rich, they want to destroy the economy. He has to be all in from his mind because he doesn't want to lose a primary. Because in D.C., all these people want to do is get reelected. They don't have a purpose other than their own preservation. So I don't see how that's going to get better. Nobody's willing to stand up against Schumer's radical move to the left. Not one Democrat senator is willing to stand up. So you get Fetterman a little bit on Israel and anti-Semitism, but all the rest of the stuff, he votes exactly with Schumer.
0: Well, you have him on borders also.
2: Yep.
0: I mean, he's been supportive there. Do you have a relationship with him?
2: Yeah, I talked to him. But remember, you have to look at how people voted. Rhetoric is one thing. Going on TV and saying one thing. How do they vote? The only thing that matters up when you're in Congress is when you had the opportunity to take a vote, not what you said on TV, but how did you vote?
0: That's a good point. All right, quick break. More with Senator Rick Scott on the other side. Then your call's coming up this Monday, 800-941-SEAN, if you want to be a part of the program as we continue.
3: Question. How many liberals does it take to make a common sense statement? 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Fake news, not even possible. 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
0: Hey, I want to talk about Africa for just a second. 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

0: right, we continue now. Senator Rick Scott, the great state of Florida, the free state of Florida, my senator. All right, so you have this mini reconciliation bill that's going to pass. It seems limited in scope. How far will it go? Will it eventually include the SAVE Act? Is the Department of Homeland Security now fully funded? And that would include FEMA, the Secret Service, et cetera.
1: Well, everybody got funded for this fiscal year other than CBP and ICE. Right. With the reconciliation, which only takes 50 Republican votes, we will fund ICE and CBP. The goal is for the rest of Trump's term. Right. The only way we get anything in the Save America Act done is either we've got to either force the talking filibuster, get rid of the filibuster altogether so we can pass things with 50 votes. The only thing we can do in the reconciliation package is create carrots and sticks, financial carrots and sticks. Oh, we'll pay states money if they do voter ID. We'll pay people this, or we won't give you money if you do certain things. That's not the same as passing the Save America Act, which says you have to show your ID when you vote, which most Americans, over 80% of Americans want. You've got to prove you're an American citizen to register to vote. So that's what the Save America Act would do. It's so simple. Americans love it. But the only people who don't is Democrats, because they know the Democrats in D.C. realize with their radical policies, they could not win election. They've got to have illegal aliens voting for them to win.
0: But isn't the reality you don't have the votes to get rid of the filibuster? Isn't it true you don't have the votes to get the Save Act passed?
1: Not today. But just remember, a year ago at this point, we wouldn't change the rule to get nominees done. But over time, Republicans came to their senses and everybody supported getting rid of the filibuster on nominations, because what was happening is none of Trump's nominations, hardly any, were getting done. So when everybody understands that the Democrats are not going to allow us to pass budgets that make sense, pass any legislation, I hope that everybody will come to their senses and say, "What? Do we want to get rid of the talking filibuster? No. But if we're not going to enforce the talking filibuster, then we're going to have to get rid of it. Like, just make people talk. The filibuster was always just make people talk. When you finish and you got tired of talking, we took a vote. Clarence Thomas, I think, got 52 votes. The filibuster rules were 60. But back then, they let people talk, and then you had a vote. What Schumer's doing is saying, no, we're not going to talk, and it's going to take 60 votes to get out of this filibuster, where that's not how this was set up. It was always only 50 votes to pass legislation.
0: All right, Senator Rick Scott from my free state of Florida, sir, we appreciate you. 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Thank you. 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Anyway, 800-941-SHAWN is on number. 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
0: Born on America's Darkest Day, September 11th, 01, the Tunnel to Towers Foundation has been helping American heroes ever since. 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And after a very brave battle, Andrew lost his life to lung cancer caused by occupational toxins. 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
5: I'm Kathleen Maloney. President Trump rejects Iran's response to the latest U.S. peace proposal.
6: The administration saying it's not at all what they had hoped for. The president wrote, "I have just read the response from Iran's so-called representatives. I don't like it. Totally unacceptable."
5: Fox's Alex Hogan, Iran state media, saying the U.S. proposal amounts to surrender, the country instead making demands, including war reparations. Passengers who have been stranded on a cruise ship infected with the hantavirus outbreak are finally getting off.
7: More than 140 passengers aboard the MV Hondius, including 17 Americans, will recover from any symptoms in their home countries.
5: Fox's Gernal Scott. Meanwhile, the ship will next sail to the Netherlands to undergo disinfection. 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
18: Deep State Gate. Reporting and investigating the stories that matter to you. Sean Hannity is on right now.
0: All right, the president now is taking the events in Iran to the next level. The U.S. Navy escorting ships through the Strait of Hormuz. Is it risky? Yes. Do I think the president's plan B is to obliterate them? I do. Will the Iranians fall into the trap? We'll see. Only time will tell. But as the president rightly has been saying, the Iranians are fighting themselves more than they're fighting anybody else. And there has not been one group of leadership to emerge to actually have a real negotiation with. Here's what he said.
19: We're doing everything in terms of negotiate right now. In terms of the negotiation telephonically, they've made strides, but I'm not sure if they ever get there. There's tremendous discord. They're having a tremendous problem getting along with each other in Iran. The leadership is very disjointed. It's got 2 to 3 groups, maybe 4, and it's a very disjointed leadership. And with that being said, they all want to make a deal, but they're all messed up.
0: It's pretty messed up. Anyway, here to analyze what's going to happen next, we have Ambassador Nathan Sales. Now, he did serve in the first Trump administration as the ambassador at large for counterterrorism and acting undersecretary of state. I understand what the president is doing. I understand the situation he's dealing with. I understand also, because I had the conversation with him, that he can obliterate them in 15 minutes or less. So that option always remains on the table. However, I get a little nervous when American ships are escorting other ships through the Strait of Hormuz, knowing the short distance at its narrowest point is, what, 20, 24 miles, something like that.
20: Yes, Sean, thanks for having me on. The situation today is obviously very fluid. The U.S. announced that we were going to be reopening the strait and working with commercial shipping companies to reduce the risk that their cargoes and crews face. We're also seeing Iran lashing out. Who in Iran? It's actually not clear who's responsible for making these decisions to attack ships in the Gulf and to launch drones at the United Arab Emirates. Are these rogue commanders on the front line who have taken matters into their own hands, or is this a strategic decision that's made by leadership, such as it is, leadership that's remaining in Tehran? So we've got to watch the situation very, very closely. I think the overall picture here, what the president is trying to do is maximize his leverage over the Iranian regime using all of the instruments of American power, diplomatic, economic, and military, to coerce the mullahs to the table to get a good deal. It looked yesterday as though we were starting to see some progress. The Iranians were starting to say, okay, well, maybe we'll give up nuclear enrichment for 15 years. And previously, they only said 5. Now, 15 is still way too short, but the fact that they were willing to move a little bit in the right direction suggests that they were starting to feel the heat of the economic blockade. So there's a lot of moving parts here. Let's watch the situation very carefully.
0: All right. Scott Bessent said we're suffocating them economically and they're not able to pay their soldiers. He's also saying that Iran has gotten a pittance of Hormuz tolls. They're losing, we're told, between $400 and $500 million a day, and their ability to store the oil that they are currently pumping is running out very quickly, which would mean they'd have to cap those oil wells, which would mean if they ever do reopen them, probably they'd be at best 50-60% capacity of where they are today. Not a good option for them.
20: No, not at all. And that's really the economic leverage that the United States has over Iran right now. We have their economy in a vice grip. So much of their economic strength, or such as it is dependent on oil revenues. If you turn that off, their economy craters. And their economy is not in great shape to begin with. They've been mismanaged for 40 years, 50 years. They faced decades of American sanctions pressure. The war has completely obliterated their industrial base. And so their ability to weather economic storms like we unleashed with this blockade is very, very limited. And so it's ultimately a question of who's going to blink first. The Iranians think they can outlast the United States. And President Trump is looking at their fragile economy and saying, I've got all the cards. I've got all the time. So that's the question is, over the next couple of weeks, is the Iranian Iranian regime going to continue to feel that economic pressure and ultimately blink and come to the table for a good deal?
0: What is your best guess? I mean, at this point, we don't even know who's in charge. I know that they are fighting for that leadership role. They seem to have no concern at all about any impact on the Iranian people. The one thing that I wish has happened, and they've not been able to accomplish at this point, and maybe they will be able to accomplish it, is arming the Iranian people.
20: Yeah, the Iranian regime has no regard for the Iranian people. The Iranian people have been victimized by this regime for the past 50-some years, and most recently they killed about 40,000 of them. So American pressure on the regime has to be to impose costs that actually matter to the regime, not costs that are going to be borne by the Iranian people. And that's why I'm glad that the president moved off of his earlier threats to target a lot of Iranian energy infrastructure and transportation infrastructure. That's going to disproportionately hurt the people of Iran. And if you ask the leaders in Tehran whether they care, the answer is going to be a big fat no. What they care about is regime continuity. They care about their ability.
0: But they can say they don't care, but at that point, then their days are numbered. I mean, things are already bad enough. Half their workforce is out of work. Reports are that the IRGC is not getting paid. Reports are their currency is down to zero. Reports of a 200% inflation rate. Reports of food and shortages of other goods and services. So the Iranian people, and if they're not paying the Iranian Revolutionary Guard forces, they're going to start to rebel too.
20: Yeah, that's a real risk that the leaders have to worry about in Tehran, because the economic pressure we're applying directed at regime targets can create fissures within the regime, can create factions. It's a smart way to exploit divisions within the regime and cause them to turn against one another. And another thing that happens is if you're squeezing the pocketbooks of the Revolutionary Guard Corps and they're not getting paid, Sean, as you said, maybe they start to consider alternatives. Maybe not the leaders who are super ideological and committed to Shia revolutionaryism around the world, but what about the rank and file who saw, this might be a good way to get ahead in life and make a good buck. Those folks who are more monetarily motivated, maybe the loss of a paycheck causes them to consider alternatives.
0: What about these other countries that are way more dependent on the Strait of Hormuz than we are? We're not dependent on the Strait being open at all. I mean, why doesn't France and Western European countries that do rely on energy coming out of the Strait, why don't they get involved?
20: Yeah, I'd like to see more from our European friends. They get about 25% of their energy, I think, from the Strait of Hormuz. We get about 10 or less. So the Europeans certainly have skin in the game. Now, the Brits have talked about a maritime coalition to keep the Strait open. I think that's valuable. I think we should encourage that and be grateful for it. All that said, it would be nice to see more effort and to see it sooner so that it comes at a time when it actually matters the most, which is right now when the Iranians are taking shots at a Korean ship, an Emirati ship. And it's not just the Europeans who we'd like to see stand up and be counted. The Gulf partners of ours have a huge economic interest in continuing to be able to export through the Strait. And our Asian friends, South Korea, Japan, and others, have a huge interest in being able to import oil. So we'd like to see some help from those guys as well.
0: Where's China in all of this? Because they get a lot of their oil through that Strait.
20: Yeah, and China has really been a huge beneficiary of Iranian oil over the past number of years because the Iranians have a hard time selling it on the open market thanks to American sanctions, but the Chinese Communist Party is perfectly happy to take a discount. So China and Iran are inextricably linked. They have economic ties. They increasingly have military ties. A lot of the military equipment that our forces were able to go in and destroy during the opening hours and days of the campaign were Chinese. So we have to wonder whether Xi Jinping has a lot of confidence in the ability of his equipment to withstand American military might. But what we need to do is try and separate China as much as we can from Iran. Don't provide them intelligence information. Don't provide them with dual use capabilities that could be used for military purposes in Iran. Certainly don't provide them with weapons. I have to imagine that that's a key message that the president and his team are delivering to Xi Jinping in advance of a meeting in the upcoming weeks or months.
0: I think it's probably next week. I'm scheduled to go myself, so I might be there. Wish me luck getting in and out of China if I go. Well, I am on Air Force One, so I should be fairly protected, I'm hoping. But you never know. But it is China. But the Iranians have been getting help from the Chinese, from the Russians, and the North Koreans. That's where a lot of their weaponry came from. Now, if I'm China and I'm Russia and I'm North Korea and I watch the obliteration of all of our missile defense system, ballistic missile defense system, air defense systems, and every and nuclear systems that I'm sure they assisted with, what are they thinking at this point? Are they thinking, wow, we underestimated America's military might?
20: I think the overwhelming dominance of the American military in this campaign is going to send a clear deterrent signal to Russia and a clear deterrent signal to China. How confident is Russia about, in the future, God forbid, picking a fight with NATO, not just Ukraine, but actually fighting against NATO, when he's seen what American military capabilities look like in Iran?
0: I'm not sure NATO's going to exist when this is all said and done.
20: Right. Well, you know, the Eastern Front countries, Poland, the Balts, the Romanians, these guys are super committed to the alliance, and they're putting their money where their mouth is because they realize that it's on them, first and foremost, to defend their homelands against the Russian threat. And so,
0: I could see us going into bilateral negotiations and agreements with those countries that have been loyal and have been supportive, and basically saying goodbye to Spain and France, maybe even Great Britain, Italy, that have not been supportive, that have frankly undermined our efforts.
20: Yeah, there's a lot of Western European countries that have yet to get true religion. Spain is at the top of the list. Spain has said they're not going to spend the requisite 5% of gross domestic product on military spending. And the reason is because we choose not to make this sacrifice. I think that's a direct quote from Pedro Sanchez, the leader of Spain. And when an American hears that, what they think is, well, why should we make a sacrifice for Spain if the Spanish are not going to make a sacrifice to defend their own country? Now, that's not...
0: Well, I don't think we should, do you?
20: Yeah. Well, no, I mean, NATO is, before you get to Article 5, collective self-defense, you have Article 2, and that talks about readiness and preparedness. And if you're not prepared to invest in your own capabilities and your own defense, it's not reasonable to expect other countries to make up that slack. So clearly, one of the key things that's come out of President Trump's two terms is more and more NATO allies stepping up. Not everybody is stepping up, and we need to see more of it.
0: Well, it's going to be interesting to watch this play out. We appreciate your time. Ambassador Nathan Sales, thank you.
20: Thank you, Sean.
0: 800-941-SEAN if you want to be a part of the program.